0: 610 here on The Big One. NFL training camps are starting to open, with the Bengals rookies reporting Saturday. Veterans due to report Tuesday ahead of the first practice open to the public Wednesday morning at 10 from the Kettering Health Practice Fields next to Paycor Stadium. Our next update is at 8:30. I'm Sean Gallagher, News Radio 700 WLW.
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10: It's a Sunday night. Gary Jeff Walker in for Mike Allen Jr. And our guest in this half hour is a man named Richard Serrett, who's is experiencing the eerie side of rock and roll and all other things. Well, I mean, too many things to even go into and mention, and he is our guest now. He is the author of Tales from the Rock and Roll Twilight Zone, which sprang from his radio and podcast programs, and he is here to share some of that rock and roll Twilight Zone with us tonight. Richard Serrett, welcome back to the program. How are you doing, sir?
11: I am great, Gary Jeff Walker, and it's great to be back with you and the big one.
10: Yeah, so tonight, a couple of things, because there's so many things we could cover in this book, and I have a copy, but my cat has hidden my copy from me. So I was pleased that you could send me a PDF of some of your work here in Tales from the Rock and Roll Twilight Zone. So first question first, and you suggested these, and a question I think I've asked, many people have asked before, and have asked ever since his death in 1977, was Elvis murdered? And your answer would be?
11: It is quite possible. And again, I don't claim, you know, that there's a smoking.
10: Richard, I love it. I love these phone lines. They just go out. Richard, are you there?
11: I am here. Can you hear me?
10: I can now. You went away.
11: All right.
10: You believe what?
11: I believe that the evidence suggests it is quite possible. And I can't give you any more definitive an answer than that, unfortunately, because there's no smoking gun. But when you look at the preponderance of evidence, I think it's quite likely. I mean, everyone thinks they know how Elvis died, but I mean, what if? That's the question I ask throughout this book. There's a lot of what ifs. What if the official story is only part of the truth? And I follow a trail that leads from Graceland to the Las Vegas mob, the FBI, a mysterious operation known as Operation Fountain Pen, and one of the most powerful and secretive managers in entertainment history, Colonel Tom Parker. And the deeper I investigated, the more I discovered Elvis wasn't living an ordinary celebrity life. He was operating at the intersection of organized crime, federal law enforcement, and enormous financial interests. And again, it starts with a man who controlled nearly every aspect of Elvis's career, Colonel Tom Parker, who took 50% of every penny that Elvis made. It's just absolutely unprecedented and unconscionable, really. And Parker wasn't really a colonel, of course. He wasn't even Tom Parker. He was Andreas von Kujik. He was an undocumented Dutch immigrant who had a secret life that may have involved manslaughter. He reinvented himself in America, spent decades hiding his true identity. And more importantly, Parker had a crippling gambling addiction. He lost millions of dollars in Las Vegas casinos, money that many researchers believe effectively made him financially dependent on casino owners with well-known organized crime connections, which meant Elvis wasn't simply performing in Las Vegas. He was generating enormous profits for casinos tied to the mob, while Parker remained trapped by these gambling debts. And then comes, I think, one of the most, or the least known aspects of Elvis's story. According to the investigators I spoke with, the FBI quietly infiltrated Elvis's inner circle in Las Vegas as part of this intelligence operation. And they were essentially spying on the mob. So think about it. I mean, Elvis is sort of caught between, he's performing in the casinos. Meanwhile, members of his entourage are spying on the owners of the casinos. Colonel Tom Parker is indebted to the owners of the casinos. It's potentially a very deadly cocktail.
10: No doubt. So what you're saying, in essence, is that it's quite possible Elvis's death was caused by an illegal immigrant a long time before they were driving 18-wheelers in America.
11: There you go. You've connected the dots quite nicely.
10: Oh, my goodness. No, I did not have any idea that any of that might be true or was true. So Colonel Tom wasn't an American citizen. He, as you mentioned, an undocumented Dutch citizen who was here in this country and was in debt up to the hilt to the mob in Las Vegas. Now, your book, Tales from the Rock and Roll Twilight Zone, deals with a lot of rock stars' demise, sometimes untimely, we would call untimely deaths, and mysterious circumstances. But there's also an element of the supernatural here that can't be denied. Like Peggy Sue's dreams of Buddy Holly's plane crash the day the music died in 1959. Now, Peggy Sue's name wasn't really Peggy Sue that the song was about, correct?
11: Her name was Peggy Sue Guerin.
10: Oh, Peggy Sue Guerin, okay.
11: That's right. I got to know Peggy Sue before she passed. She was a lovely lady, and she was high school sweethearts with Buddy Holly, and even though Buddy Holly went on and got married and Peggy Sue ended up marrying someone else, my sense was that they always loved each other. And maybe it became more of a brother-sister type thing. I don't know. But they just cared for each other deeply. And Peggy Sue, of course, was the inspiration for the Buddy Holly and the Crickets hit Peggy Sue. And then later, Peggy Sue got married. And she never claimed to be a psychic or a medium or anything like that. But in the months leading up to the plane crash near Clear Lake, Iowa, during the winter dance tour, Buddy Holly and Waylon Jennings was part of that tour. Great country and western performer who played bass in Buddy Holly's band at that time. But in the months leading up to that, Peggy Sue had a series of dreams, premonitions of a plane going up and coming down and crashing in a field. And she would reach out to Buddy. She still lived down in Lubbock, Texas. And he was, of course, a superstar. He was flying all over the place, England and New York and so forth. But she would get in touch with him and she would say, Buddy, please do me a favor. Do not charter a plane. Do not charter a plane. Well, of course, he laughed it off. And she had a second dream a couple of months later, same thing. This was totally uncharacteristic of Peggy Sue. But the second dream, same thing, plane going up, coming down, smashing into the snow. And again, she got Buddy Holly on the line and said, Buddy, please, don't charter a plane. And once again, he laughed it off. It happened a third time. She had a third dream and same deal. Plane goes up, crashes into a snowy field, and Buddy brushes it off. Well, the winter dance party tour, Buddy Holly and Richie Valens and the Big Bopper and the Crickets. Well, they weren't the Crickets by this point. He'd broken up. He was solo, but he had a new band. Carl Bunch was the drummer. And they were traveling across Middle America on this converted school bus. This was their tour bus. And the heater was usually broken, just deplorable conditions. In fact, Carl Bunch got frostbite traveling on this bus in the dead of winter. Imagine traveling through Iowa in February. And he got frostbite on his feet so bad that he had to be hospitalized. And actually, on the evening of February 2nd, Buddy Holly performed at the Surf Ballroom in Iowa on February the 2nd. The plane went down in the very early hours of February 3rd, around midnight, actually. But Carl Bunch woke up in his hospital bed around 10 o'clock at night. This is before the crash. And suddenly at the foot of his bed, he saw Buddy Holly, the Big Bopper, and Richie Valens. And they didn't say anything to him. And he kind of rubbed his eyes. He thought, am I in some kind of, drug-induced stupor? He rubbed his eyes. No, they were still there. He called out to them. They didn't respond. He closed his eyes. And when he opened them again, they were gone. And then, of course, a few hours later, Buddy Holly's plane went down, and the nurses and staff informed Carl Bunch that his good friends had died. So that's kind of the second paranormal incident surrounding this crash. We have Peggy Sue Guerin's premonitions, and then we have Buddy Holly appearing at the bed side of Carl Bunch while he was in hospital.
10: The only thing, ahead. Go ahead. I'm sorry.
11: No. This story, I mean, it has everything. It's got premonitions, and it's got a paranormal aspect to it. And then there's even an element of conspiracy. There's so much going on with this plane crash.
10: Well, what was the conspiratorial part of it?
11: Well, Peggy Sue told me that she was convinced that Buddy Holly's plane was sabotaged. And the official narrative is you had a 21-year-old pilot by the name of Roger Peterson who had maybe 100 hours, but he wasn't able to fly by instruments, and you had snowy conditions, and perhaps the plane was improperly loaded. You had the big bopper, J.P. Richardson, who was a great big hulk of a man. He was a DJ from Beaumont, Texas, and he had a couple of hits, Chantilly Lace. And
10: right.
11: He was sitting in the back of the plane. There is a possibility that as the plane, just after it took off, the big bopper decided at a very inopportune time that he wanted to change seats with Buddy Holly because the big bopper was also feeling very ill from the rigors of traveling on this bus. And it's possible that, you know, in trying to change seats in the middle of the flight, that may have thrown the plane off balance. But Peggy Sue didn't buy that. She thought that plane was sabotaged because Buddy Holly was one of these new, young, brash, independent performers who wasn't going to take crap from anybody. And he carried a gun because they toured and they were paid in cash. And for protection, he carried this gun. And there was an incident when he performed on American Bandstand with Dick Clark. It was filmed in Philadelphia at the time. Now, there's Dick Clark before the Payola scandal, and then there's Dick Clark became sort of this affable, you know, everybody's favorite uncle, Dick Clark, you know, world's oldest teenager. But pre-Payola, Dick Clark was a bit of a grifter.
10: Oh, he was ruthless. He was ruthless. Yeah. He stole royalties. He started his own publishing company and was pushing those artists on American Bandstand and the whole gamut of things.
11: Right. So get this. So after Buddy Holly performs on American Bandstand and he's paid by check, Dick Clark's producer comes up to him and says, "We'll be taking that check back." And Buddy says, "What do you mean?" He says, "Well, that's just how we do things. We write you a check, but then you give it back." And Buddy says, "When you tell Mr. Clark, when he starts writing and performing, he can keep the check." And he stormed out. Now, a couple of weeks later, and this is the other part of the Payola scandal. People think it was, you know, Dick disc jockeys being paid to play records, but there was more to it. There was pirating of music going on. So police raided a warehouse in Philadelphia. Remember, that's where American Bandstand was being taped. And they found boxes and boxes and boxes of records, Buddy Holly's hit record, Rave On. Now, Buddy Holly recorded on Coral Records. These 45s were not Coral Records. It was Melody Lane. So Melody Lane, whatever record company this was, had stolen and pirated Buddy's music and stamped it on their own label. Now, is that connected to American Bandstand and Dick Clark? I can't say that for sure. But we know that I believe it was Robert F. Kennedy was about to launch these Payola hearings.
10: Right.
11: Had Buddy Holly survived, he would have been a key witness,
10: no doubt.
11: And Peggy Sue said, "I would have been right there by his side in Congress testifying about Payola." Buddy Holly was seen in the business as a bit of a maverick and a bit of an upstart. And let's not forget the early days in recording were like the Wild West. A lot of mobsters, a lot of grifters that ran that business.
10: I've got about 3 minutes here, Richard, and we try and squeeze this story in. From Tales from the Rock and Roll Twilight Zone by Richard Serrett, our Gary Patterson was an invaluable resource to people like me, as well as you, and he was your friend. He wrote The Walrus Was Paul and other great books inside rock and roll. And he was a resource for me, an invaluable resource. I did Breakfast with the Beatles in this town for about 14 years on every Sunday morning. And I always had a Gary Patterson book nearby just for reference. But he was your friend. He passed in 2017. Tell me about the phone call you received.
11: We were working on a radio project. It was called The Spirit of Rock, kind of a play on name, and it was going to be talking about the very subjects that I address in this book. which is one of the reasons that I dedicate this book to R. Gary Patterson. And he, as you say, he was a close friend. We spent countless late night phone calls discussing, you know, all of these mysteries and conspiracies and hauntings and synchronicities. We were working on putting a pilot together and launching it as a terrestrial radio show. And so the pilot was completed, and there was a Knoxville, Tennessee station that wanted the show, and sponsors were beginning to show interest, and everything was falling into place. And then came Friday, May 26, 2017. And that's the evening I received what I believed was an ordinary phone call from Gary, and we talked about our upcoming station meeting. And then unexpectedly, conversation became kind of unusually personal, and Gary said some strange things, I thought at the time. Richard, you and I are a really big deal. And then he said, Richard, I think you're a really cool dad. I thought, you know, what is that all about? You know, those words struck me as oddly reflective, almost like someone saying goodbye. And I should point out that I was wandering around the house with the phone to my ear. And I noticed when I looked outside, it was pitch black. Now, this is, you know, spring, late spring. And it gets dark here around, I would say, 9 o'clock, 8:30, 9 o'clock. Okay. Well, it was pitch black. Near the end of our conversation, I casually asked, you know, what anyone asks before Memorial Day. We were going into Memorial Day weekend. I said, any plans, having a barbecue? And his voice instantly changed. I mean, he went, it was calm, but it was flat. It was matter of fact. And he simply said, there will be no barbecue. And the next morning I woke to some devastating news. Gary had died suddenly the previous evening. And I couldn't believe it. I'd just spoken with him, or had I? I mean, I immediately checked my iPhone. There was no incoming call. You know, you check recents. I didn't speak to anybody on that Friday, according to my phone. No outgoing call, no missed call, nothing. And the conversation simply wasn't there. Then my wife reminded me she had watched me walking through the house talking to Gary, she assumed. Days later, I flew to Tennessee for Gary's funeral. I'm speaking with his brother, Mike, in front of the coffin. And I mentioned Gary's final words. I didn't say, oh, I think I got a call from Gary after he died. I just said I had a final phone call with Gary, and I asked him if there would be a barbecue. He said very coldly to me, there will be no barbecue. And Mike looked puzzled. He said, Gary had spent most of that day proudly assembling this brand new barbecue grill that he purchased for like $500.
10: Yeah.
11: He'd been texting friends pictures of it. He couldn't wait to use it on Memorial Day weekend. And I asked Mike, I said, what time did your brother die? What time on Friday? And he said it was about 5 o'clock. I know I spoke to Gary after 9 o'clock. There will be no barbecue. There was no barbecue.
10: Wow. That's a great place, Dan. The hair is standing up on the back of my neck. Richard Serrett, thank you so much. The book again, Tales from the Rock and Roll Twilight Zone. And you also can be found with podcasts and stuff. Where can people find those real quick, Gary, Richard?
11: StrangePlanet.ca. And I also guest host Coast to Coast AM a couple of times a month. Huh. And the book, Tales from the Rock and Roll Twilight Zone, available everywhere. Amazon, Barnes & Noble, anywhere you find books.
10: Thanks again. Can't get enough of our conversations. We'll probably do it again as long as you'll indulge me.
11: My absolute pleasure. And right. Tell the cat to cough up my book.
10: You got it. Richard Serrett, as we close out tonight, thanks for your time. I'll see you on the radio.
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0: A pause when it comes to strikes in the Middle East. With the 8:30 report, I'm Sean Gallagher. Breaking now. President Trump was said to be considering a major escalation in his ongoing war with Iran, entering its sixth month, but that's on hold for now.
20: After 2 weeks of trading lethal strikes, a brief lull in the fighting between the U.S. and Iran, but tensions remain high in the region. Over the weekend, U.S. Central Command says it boarded a ship in the Arabian Sea on suspicion of violating the U.S. blockade of Iran, before ultimately letting it go. On Tuesday, Israeli Prime Minister Benjamin Netanyahu is scheduled to meet with President Trump, their first face-to-face since February, where he argued for joint U.S.-Israeli attacks on Iran days before the start of the war. Mike Dubusky, ABC News. New York.
0: Now the latest traffic and weather together. Entrance ramp closed due to construction that will wrap up at 5 a.m. Monday, 275 westbound on from U.S. 42 Lebanon Road. Also, three left lanes are closed until 5 a.m. Monday, 275 westbound between Reed-Hartman Highway and I-75.
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21: Monday will be a 9-first warning weather alert day across the tri-state. It'll be a warm start around 68 degrees, and in the afternoon, a couple spotty storms will try to pop up, but many of us dry with highs near 88 and a heat index near 97. The better chance, though, for strong to severe storms comes late Monday night into early Tuesday. A couple areas of flash flooding will also be possible. From your severe weather station, I'm 9-first warning meteorologist Mark Stitz, News Radio 700 WLW.
0: And our current temperature coming in at 80 degrees. Three people suffering serious injuries after a two-vehicle collision in Walnut Hills this evening. The Cincinnati Fire Department just after 7 o'clock responded to the 2700 block of Gilbert Avenue near Oak Street. One of the three injured became trapped as crews extricated them from a vehicle. The cause of the crash still under investigation by the Cincinnati Police Department's traffic unit. The Reds were a 5-3 winner in 10 innings over the Cardinals in St. Louis, winning the series and going 6-3 during their road trip out of the All-Star break. It's also the first time in three seasons that the Reds have won three straight road series. On Monday night, a 10-game homestand begins with the first of three against the Guardians as the Ohio Cup continues. First pitch at 7:10 here on the big one. 6:10, we'll get our coverage underway with the inside pitch. Bengals training camp opens this week. Rookies reported on Saturday. Veterans are due to report Tuesday. The first practice will be open to the public Wednesday morning at 10 o'clock from the Kettering Health Practice Fields next to Paycor Stadium. Our next update is at 9 o'clock. I'm Sean Gallagher, News Radio 700 WLW.
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27: The 250th anniversary of the United States of America. 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
27: 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Brian, thanks for being here and being able to explain what is happening with student loans.
28: 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Thank you so much for having me today.
27: If you were to cast a ballot, bad, good, what would you call these changes for borrowers?
28: Yeah, as a financial planner, I would say good, because I'm a big fan of certainty. And in the federal student loan space for the last 5-6 years, there has been a ton of uncertainty, which makes it really hard to develop a good plan. Mm-hmm. Now that we have certainty, we can build our plan around it.
27: So when you're just looking at the headlines, these changes going into effect, it gets rid of a Biden administration loan program. Those people are going to have to move. Just asking off the cuff, do you have any idea how many borrowers are affected by the cut of that Biden program?
28: Yeah, so it varies based on different periods of time, but we're talking about several million borrowers that were enrolled in the SAVE plan, and now they're going to have to choose, do we go to the standard repayment plan or the new repayment assistance plan, which conceptually works the same way as the SAVE plan, just that the specific terms are a little bit different.
27: Are the costs going to go up for people who are borrowing, and what options do you have right now that are changing or that are have been there that can help with this situation?
28: Yeah, so when we're comparing what was in place before to what the new reality is, the standard repayment plan is relatively the same. So people who are enrolled in the standard repayment plan, that works just like any other type of debt or a mortgage, where you have a set repayment period, your payment is based on how much it's going to take to pay off your loan during that time. So those people aren't really going to see much of a change. For people who were on income-driven repayment, in the past, there were four different options. Now there's the repayment assistance plan, and it's still based on a percentage of your income. It's just with this approach, that percentage will go up as your income increases, and the payments will be, you know, slightly higher than other past programs that were available, especially the SAVE plan. So I think regardless of what bucket you fall into, it's an important time to review your student loans and say, what's the best option for me moving forward with what I know? Not what I was doing before, not what I'm defaulted in doing automatically. What should I proactively do based on my situation?
27: I understand there's some limits now for professional students, the graduate students, and maybe the medical students. How does that affect? And if you have a cap of $100,000 that you can borrow and you need more, what's a student to do?
28: Yeah, there are caps that were put in place. So on Parent Plus loans, that cap got put into place where now parents can only take out $20,000 a year up to $65,000 total. And then there's also going to be some annual and lifetime caps for student borrowers. Realistically, a lot of people were using a combination of federal student loans and private student loans before these caps were put in place. So we'll continue to see that happen. I think what we're going to see more of is more people turning to private loans, where they can get potentially more favorable rates. And then conversations I've had personally with members over the last couple of years, I think we're going to see more people really looking at how do we control how much we borrow based on the expected return I'm going to get on this investment with the earnings I'm going to have. And it's started to affect how people are choosing what school to go to, where they're going to live, how they budget for room and board. Those are probably the big changes that we're going to see on the borrowing side of things.
27: So, Brian, you know, for somebody who's maybe going to be the first person in their family to go to college, there's nobody behind them and who love them, but they don't have any idea how to navigate this. And they're getting help maybe in their high schools or maybe there's a college assistant that is going to help out. Where should someone go, not only in their own circle, but, you know, like for somebody like you at SoFi, what sorts of professionals does someone turn to help navigate all this really complicated stuff, trying to budget the next 4 or 5 years of your life?
28: Yeah, that's a great question. And I honestly relate to that firsthand because I still remember filling out the FAFSA back in the day with the help of my guidance counselor, explaining those topics to me and the questions to me. So I think if you're still in high school, working with your guidance department, if you're in school or in college, or you're in the process of enrolling in that college, talking to the financial aid office of that university, they are like the unsung heroes on campuses. And then you can also work with financial professionals. So we offer complimentary access to financial planners. 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And even though it seems intimidating going through it, you know, the best step is just moving forward and figuring out, okay, what decisions do I have to make, and just start checking things off the list.
27: I'm speaking with Brian Walsh. He is a certified financial planner. 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
28: Yeah, the best place to go, you can go to SoFi.com or you can download the SoFi app. We have plenty of great free resources. You hit on one of them. We have an entire Learn content library where you could type in, here's what I'm looking for. We also built a financial education course on Coursera. As you mentioned, I'm a nerd. I have my PhD in personal finance, and I taught a college course, and I'm like, why not just make this available to everyone? And then you can also schedule an appointment with our financial planners in the app or on our website and ask some questions, go through your specific situation as well.
27: Are there any pitfalls that people need to be aware of at this point? What kind of signs would someone who doesn't know what to look for see taking you down the wrong path?
28: I think two of the biggest challenges I see people coming across when they're looking specifically at student lending are, number one, they don't take the time to shop around. When we're talking about student loans and the balances we're tossing around here, even small differences in interest rates can end up to thousands or tens of thousands of dollars. So if you're going through the process, take the time to shop around and make sure you're getting the best deal. And then the second thing would be, as you're shopping around, make sure it's paying attention to more than just the headline interest rate. Look at any sort of origination fees, look at your repayment options to make sure that that aligns with what you want to take out and how you want to pay it back as well.
27: Mm-hmm. I want to circle back to something that you said earlier about deciding whether or not this investment is worth it going into the field that you're in. So how do you make a determination whether, when you're borrowing that money, is it going to pay off in the field that you're trying to get into?
28: Yeah, that's a great question. I think overall, I'm still a huge believer in higher education. I mean, there's data across the board that shows that people who end up completing higher levels of education, they earn more money, they work longer in the workforce, they have more flexibility. So I think, you know, pursuing higher education is still extremely valuable. Mm-hmm. Where you choose to go and how you choose to spend that money along the way, that's really where I think it's helpful to vary that based on what you plan on doing. And I'll use myself and my wife as an easy example. My wife, she majored in education and her goal was to be a teacher, whereas I was majoring in finance. And looking at the average earnings of those majors, let's say if it's education, mm-hmm. then it's okay, I should limit what I borrow based on where I go. Maybe there's not going to be a huge difference in how much money I earn if I go to a private school versus an in-state school versus starting 2 year and then going 4 year. And you can really control costs that way, based on the expected earnings of the major, based on the graduation rates of the universities or the schools that you're looking at. So I think it's not necessarily saying, do I go or not go? It's just, where do I go and how much money am I going to spend along the way getting my degree based on the earning power of that degree?
27: Brian Walsh, got so many other questions for you, but we've run out of time. He is with SoFi. He's the head of advice and planning and a certified financial planner. We really appreciate you taking the time to help us try to figure out where to go with this. Do you have a website we can direct people to?
28: Yeah, you can go to SoFi.com, SoFi.com, or you can download the SoFi app to find out more information.
27: Thank you, Brian, for being part of the show today, and we appreciate all your time.
28: Yeah, thank you so much for having me.
27: A special guest coming up next, Beverly D'Angelo, the actor from the Vacation movies with Chevy Chase. She's here to talk about our celebration of the 250th anniversary of the U.S. and Ohio Goes to the Movies. 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
27: Back to the show here on iHeartCincy. I'm Sandy Collins. Today we're talking about money and borrowing money in order to get a better education. Managing your money's never been more complicated. From student loans, mortgages, to investing, saving, planning for retirement, making smart financial decisions, it all can be overwhelming. And that's where a company like SoFi hopes to make a difference, offering a range of digital financial services that are designed to help people borrow, save, invest, and build long-term financial security. Today, we have Brian Walsh to talk about the recent changes made to the federal student loan program. He's got some practical advice today for making the most of your money. We're talking about student loans, the federal student loan reforms that are going into effect now with Brian Walsh. He's a certified financial planner with SoFi, and he is the head of the advice and planning department. Brian, thanks for being here and being able to explain what is happening with student loans.
28: Of course. Thank you so much for having me today.
27: If you were to cast a ballot, bad, good, what would you call these changes for borrowers?
28: Yeah, as a financial planner, I would say good, because I'm a big fan of certainty. And in the federal student loan space for the last 5-6 years, there has been a ton of uncertainty, which makes it really hard to develop a good plan. Mm-hmm. Now that we have certainty, we can build our plan around it.
27: So when you're just looking at the headlines, these changes going into effect, it gets rid of a Biden administration loan program. Those people are going to have to move. Just asking off the cuff, do you have any idea how many borrowers are affected by the cut of that Biden program?
28: Yeah, so it varies based on different periods of time, but we're talking about several million borrowers that were enrolled in the SAVE plan, and now they're going to have to choose, do we go to the standard repayment plan or the new repayment assistance plan, which conceptually works the same way as the SAVE plan, just that the specific terms are a little bit different.
27: Are the costs going to go up for people who are borrowing, and what options do you have right now that are changing or that are have been there that can help with this situation?
28: Yeah, so when we're comparing what was in place before to what the new reality is, the standard repayment plan is relatively the same. So people who are enrolled in the standard repayment plan, that works just like any other type of debt or a mortgage, where you have a set repayment period, your payment is based on how much it's going to take to pay off your loan during that time. So those people aren't really going to see much of a change. For people who were on income-driven repayment, in the past, there were 4 different options. Now there's the repayment assistance plan, and it's still based on a percentage of your income. It's just with this approach, that percentage will go up as your income increases, and the payments will be, you know, slightly higher than other past programs that were available, especially the SAVE plan. So I think regardless of what bucket you fall into, it's an important time to review your student loans and say, what's the best option for me moving forward with what I know? Not what I was doing before, not what I'm defaulted in doing automatically. What should I proactively do based on my situation?
27: I understand there's some limits now for professional students, the graduate students, and maybe the medical students. How does that affect? I mean, if you have a cap of $100,000 that you can borrow and you need more, what's a student to do?
28: Yeah, there are caps that were put in place. So on Parent Plus loans, that cap got put into place where now parents can only take out $20,000 a year up to $65,000 total. And then there's also going to be some annual and lifetime caps for student borrowers. Realistically, a lot of people were using a combination of federal student loans and private student loans before these caps were put in place. So we'll continue to see that happen. I think what we're going to see more of is more people turning to private loans where they can get potentially more favorable rates. And then conversations I've had personally with members over the last couple of years, I think we're going to see more people really looking at how do we control how much we borrow based on the expected return I'm going to get on this investment with the earnings I'm going to have. And it's started to affect how people are choosing what school to go to, where they're going to live, how they budget for room and board. Those are probably the big changes that we're going to see on the borrowing side of things.
27: So, Brian, you know, for somebody who's maybe going to be the first person in their family to go to college, there's nobody behind them and who love them, but they don't have any idea how to navigate this. And they're getting help maybe in their high schools or maybe there's a college assistant that is going to help out. Where should someone go, not only in their own circle, but, you know, like for somebody like you at SoFi, what sorts of professionals does someone turn to help navigate all this really complicated stuff, trying to budget the next 4 or 5 years of your life?
28: Yeah, that's a great question. And I honestly relate to that firsthand because I still remember filling out the FAFSA back in the day with the help of my guidance counselor, explain those topics to me and the questions to me. So I think if you're still in high school, working with your guidance department, if you're in school or in college, or you're in the process of enrolling in that college, talking to the financial aid office of that university, they are like the unsung heroes on campuses. And then you can also work with financial professionals. 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
27: I'm speaking with Brian Walsh. 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
28: Yeah, the best place to go, you can go to SoFi.com, or you can download the SoFi app. We have plenty of great free resources. You hit on one of them. We have an entire Learn content library where you could type in, here's what I'm looking for. We also built a financial education course on Coursera. As you mentioned, I'm a nerd. I have my PhD in personal finance, and I taught a college course, and I'm like, why not just make this available to everyone? And then you can also schedule an appointment with our financial planners in the app or on our website and ask some questions, go through your specific situation as well.
27: Are there any pitfalls that people need to be aware of at this point? What kind of signs would someone who doesn't know what to look for see taking you down the wrong path?
28: I think two of the biggest challenges I see people coming across when they're looking specifically at student lending are, number one, they don't take the time to shop around. When we're talking about student loans, and the balances we're tossing around here, even small differences in interest rates can end up to thousands or tens of thousands of dollars. So if you're going through the process, take the time to shop around and make sure you're getting the best deal. And then the second thing would be, as you're shopping around, make sure it's paying attention to more than just the headline interest rate. Look at any sort of origination fees, look at your repayment options to make sure that that aligns with what you want to take out and how you want to pay it back as well.
27: Mm-hmm. I want to circle back to something that you said earlier about deciding whether or not this investment is worth it going into the field that you're in. So how do you make a determination whether, when you're borrowing that money, is it going to pay off in the field that you're trying to get into?
28: Yeah, that's a great question. I think overall, I'm still a huge believer in higher education. I mean, there's data across the board that shows that people who end up completing higher levels of education, they earn more money, they work longer in the workforce, they have more flexibility. So I think, you know, pursuing higher education is still extremely valuable. Mm-hmm. Where you choose to go and how you choose to spend that money along the way, that's really where I think it's helpful to vary that based on what you plan on doing. And I'll use myself and my wife as an easy example. My wife, she majored in education, and her goal was to be a teacher, whereas I was majoring in finance. And looking at the average earnings of those majors, let's say if it's education, mm-hmm. then it's okay, I should limit what I borrow based on where I go. Maybe there's not going to be a huge difference in how much money I earn if I go to a private school versus an in-state school versus starting 2 year and then going 4 year. And you can really control costs that way based on the expected earnings of the major, based on the graduation rates of the universities or the schools that you're looking at. So I think it's not necessarily saying, do I go or not go? It's just, where do I go and how much money am I going to spend along the way getting my degree based on the earning power of that degree.
27: Brian Walsh, got so many other questions for you, but we've run out of time. He is with SoFi. He's the head of advice and planning and a certified financial planner. We really appreciate you taking the time to help us try to figure out where to go with this. Do you have a website we can direct people to?
28: Yeah, you can go to SoFi.com, S-O-F-I.com, or you can download the SoFi app to find out more information.
27: Thank you, Brian, for being part of the show today, and we appreciate all your time.
28: Yeah, thank you so much for having me.
27: Well, that's the show for this week. If you've got a

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4: A pause in strikes with the 9 o'clock report. I'm Sean Gallagher, breaking now. As the war in Iran enters its sixth month, President Trump is said to be weighing a major escalation, but the New York Times reporting that the administration, for now, holding off due to concerns over stockpiles of Patriot missile interceptors, which the White House denies. This as Trump's war with Iran continues to lose more support here at home.
5: This war is increasingly unpopular with the American people. According to a recent Washington Post Ipsos poll, only 29% approve of Trump's handling of the war, while 69% disapprove.
4: ABC News Chief Global Affairs Correspondent Martha Raddatz. Now the latest. Traffic and weather together right now, taking a look at the major interstates and highways. Entrance ramp closed due to construction until 5 a.m. Monday. 275 westbound on from US 42 Lebanon Road. Three left lanes are closed on 275 west between Reed-Hartman Highway and I-75 for work. That, too, will reopen on Monday morning at 5.
3: Now, the latest forecast from the Jake Sweeney Chevrolet Weather Center. 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Together, let's drive.
6: It'll be a warm start to our Monday with lows near 68 degrees. The rest of Monday, a 9 first warning weather alert day for the potential for some strong to severe storms and a couple areas of flash flooding. In the afternoon, a couple spotty storms will try to pop up, but most of us drive with a high near 88, the humidity making it feel like 97. The better chance of storms will be late Monday night into early Tuesday. From your severe weather station, I'm 9 first warning meteorologist Mark Stitz. 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
4: Currently 77 degrees. A man accused of firing multiple shots from a loaded rifle along Interstate 71 this morning. The Hamilton County Sheriff's Office says 18-year-old Aaron Phelan of Monroe fired those shots in the northbound lanes of 71 between the Red Bank and Stewart Road exits around 5 o'clock. He's now been charged with aggravated menacing and discharging a firearm on prohibited premises. One 911 caller telling police that he approached Phelan's vehicle on the side of 71, thinking Phelan might have been stranded during a breakdown, but Phelan allegedly pointed a gun at him, but didn't fire shots as the caller fled. At this time, police do not believe Phelan was targeting vehicles or any people. Investigators were looking to see if drugs or alcohol may have played a role in the incident. Cincinnati police identifying the suspect in Friday night shooting in Winton Hills and left a teen injured. Quincy Thomas of North Avondale allegedly shot the juvenile in the arm in the 200 block of Craft Street just after 8:30 that night. Thomas is also accused of firing his weapon at two others during the incident, missing both. He's now been charged with three counts of felonious assault. It's still not known if Thomas is in custody yet.
7: Swinging a line drive toward left center field, falling, it's down for a hit. One run home. Here comes Ellie. It's bobbled by Newt Barr. The Reds will get two, and it is a three-run tenth. 5-2 Reds.
4: Lowe's two-run single after an RBI single from Sal Stewart. The difference, the Reds beating the Cardinals 5-3 in 10 innings this afternoon to finish the road trip out of the All-Star break 6-3. Also, the first time in 3 years, the Reds won three straight series on the road. Back home for 10 straight, the Reds open a three-game series against the Guardians Monday night, currently trailing 2-1 in the Ohio Cup. First pitch at 7:10. The inside pitch, we'll start our coverage at 6:10 on the big one. Chase Burns scheduled to be on the hill for the Reds. Football season getting closer with the Bengals rookies reporting to training camp Saturday come Tuesday. Veterans are due to report with the first public practice coming up Wednesday morning at the Kettering Health Practice Fields next to Paycor Stadium, getting underway at 10 o'clock. Our next update is at 9:30. I'm Sean Gallagher, News Radio 700.

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11: Scott Slade Show here on 700 WLW. You know, everyone's coming at you all the time. Money, money. I need more money. I need more. Gas prices, all that stuff. Where can you save a little bit? Maybe one of the, and you know, one of the great joys we have is streaming stuff or looking at our phone devices, whatever. And you look at your internet provider, you get the bill and you go, wow, my Wi-Fi sucks. My internet sucks. Is it really the internet or is it your Wi-Fi would be the question and how you can save some money on that. So we'll start the show with something a little easier today after all this flood talk. And we'll talk about getting back better internet, maybe without having to spend a lot of money. So on that is Joe Supan. He's with CNET, my favorite tech spot online. And how's life, Joe? How you been?
12: Life's good, Scott. Can't complain. How about you?
11: I'm not bad at all. I wish I had faster Wi-Fi because I'm thinking about it in anticipation of talking with you. And I have had a mesh router, an Orbi mesh router, and mesh is really cool technology. But hell, I think this thing is, I don't know, 10 years old. You don't think about it. And I think my speeds are still pretty good. When I test it, I'm getting really, really good rates up and down. But still, you go, what's the life expectancy of these things?
12: Yeah, we usually recommend replacing them every 5 years or so. So you've gotten a lot of use out of your Orbi system.
11: Yeah, yeah. So yeah, I told by that, when you said that, it means it's terminal is what that means. That's the diagnosis.
12: Well, if you're still getting good speeds, I'd say keep it going as long as you can.
11: Yeah, yeah. But at the same, we often don't think of that. We think it's, hey, how big, how much more download speed can I get? Because you don't really see a lot of commercials for Wi-Fi routers. You see a hell of a lot of them for fiber optics and, Spectrum and things like that here in Cincinnati.
12: Mm-hmm. Yeah, and a lot of times that's just marketing. It's like you can't really tell the difference between fast internet and slow internet. Mm-hmm. Or just like, does it work? Does it not work? So you don't really only need so much speed, and a lot of times it's more the router that will affect your performance.
11: Bingo. So how do you test a router? Like, you guys do this stuff. What, you know, 15,000 mm-hmm. square foot testing facility. You know, how does that apply to a 3,000 square foot home?
12: Yeah, we, so at that testing facility, we write these custom scripts that they kind of remove the internet provider from the equation. So we're just testing how much raw data throughput can travel through a Wi-Fi router without the fluctuations that you get from an actual internet connection.
11: Gotcha.
12: And we also we wheel it around in our whole lab to test the signal strength to see how it can do with like things like walls and other electronics.
11: Yeah, and I don't let people, if you're into electronics, if you can jailbreak stuff, you know, your phone, modify your phone, computer, and probably Wi-Fi as well. For the rest of us, we have no idea what we're doing when we get under the hood of this thing, and it's best to avoid that. Are there simple tweaks you can do to improve your Wi-Fi?
12: Yeah, one thing I always say is to keep it a few feet off the ground, like not buried away in a cabinet or something. You kind of want it out in the open in a central area. I would say that's like the most common mistake people make when setting up their Wi-Fi router.
11: Because they don't like to look at it. So, but then you also have the mesh ones, mm-hmm. which are satellites, basically, and it just amplifies the signal. It's a little repeater, and that does go mm-hmm. a long way as well. That's not even new technology right now. There's something called Wi-Fi 7 out now. What is that?
12: Yeah, Wi-Fi 7 just means it's the seventh generation of Wi-Fi routers. So it introduced a few new upgrades that basically any router that's certified Wi-Fi 7 has to use these things. So it ultimately just leads to faster performance. Like, you shouldn't notice as many drops or buffering issues with Wi-Fi 7.
11: Gotcha. What's the biggest mistake people buying a new router?
12: That's a great question. I would say the biggest mistake people make is simply renting their router from their internet provider. I think we saw about 70% of people do that instead of buying their own. And I would say that's a mistake because you're generally not getting the latest equipment or upgrades. Unless you specifically ask for it, they're not really going to just automatically upgrade you.
11: That's interesting.
12: And it's also about $10 to $15 a month. So in most cases, within a year, of paying that, you could have one of these Wi-Fi 7 routers for that price.
11: And that's true, but isn't it the kind of like, hey, you know what? It's not my problem. If it breaks, if there's an issue, mm-hmm. I call them, they put it in. But you know, it's not like they call you every, you said replace your Wi-Fi router, Joe Supan, every 5 years. It's not like they're going to call you in 5 years going, hey, we've got a better model for you now. They're going to leave you alone. Mm-hmm. It's up to you.
12: Yeah, exactly. And yeah, you're right. I've been in this situation before where it's like, I just don't want to deal with it. I don't want to think about Wi-Fi routers. Like, let them just give me what they have and they can deal with it. But I found that it's not that complicated. It's once you have it set up, you don't really have to make a lot of tweaks. So I think it's worth that investment.
11: Yeah. Okay. So Joe Supan's here from CNET. He's our broadband expert. And if your internet's slow at home or your office space, it may not be your supplier, may not be your internet service provider, could very well be your Wi-Fi and your router. That's, you know, 86% of people said they deal with Wi-Fi drops, and most of those are because your router is janky and you might need a new one. I know too that Wi-Fi 7 routers average almost $300 based on your testing. Is that price justified for most families?
12: I would say $300 probably is not. I think that's higher than most people need to spend. I believe our best overall pick is somewhere in the, I think it's around 170, and that's a tri-band Wi-Fi 7 router. I think that's a more reasonable amount for most people, and that'll future-proof you for another 5 or 6 years. So I think that one is worth the investment.
11: Are there some new routers, Wi-Fi 7 routers out there that just simply they're junk, they're cheap?
12: Yeah, that was one of the things that was kind of illuminating in our analysis was, a lot of Wi-Fi 7 routers are what's called dual band, which means they don't get you on the 6 gigahertz band, which was kind of one of the big innovations of Wi-Fi 7. So without access to that band, they really didn't perform much better than Wi-Fi 6 routers or Wi-Fi 6E, but they are a little more expensive. Mm-hmm. So, yeah, my advice is to kind of steer clear of those. It's not really worth upgrading if you're not going to get that 6 gigahertz.
11: I think I bought this thing in 1998, and it makes it, it's got hooked up to the landline. Other than that, if that's you, you got bigger problems. I don't know how you're still getting internet, but how do you know if it's a Wi-Fi 4, 5, 6, 7?
12: Really just Googling. If you could find the router model and Googling it, that's probably the best way. I'm guessing it'll say it on the box when you buy it, but I'm guessing most people aren't keeping that around.
11: Yeah, it's hard to tell the difference. Like, for example, we moved to a new house not long ago, and I ran I ran cable basically to the satellites and then to like things like streaming by TV, stuff like that, because it was easy for me to do and I can do that kind of stuff. But, what's the difference between like Cat 5 and Cats, and there's Cat 6E and then there's another one? It's like, do you have to pull all that stuff out? I mean, okay, if I have a Wi-Fi 5 model and this is the 7 now, is it worth the upgrade at that point? I mean, where's your break even?
12: Yeah, I would say if you're on Wi-Fi 5, it's definitely worth upgrading, because there's been a number of new upgrades since that generation. So I would guess if someone's on Wi-Fi 5, they are probably experiencing some sort of buffering or drops. But if it's Wi-Fi 6 or Wi-Fi 6E, your internet is probably working okay. So I wouldn't say it's like you need to run out and upgrade now. Mm-hmm. More the issue is that as you buy new devices now, they are Wi-Fi 7 enabled, so you won't necessarily get these, be able to take full advantage of them without a Wi-Fi 7 router.
11: Gotcha. Joe Supan from CNET, a broadband expert, talking about Wi-Fi 7 if you need it and how to get the most out of your Wi-Fi right now, because largely the problems are not in how fast your internet is. It has to do with the pipeline, right? If you got a giant fire hose that's coming to your house, and that would be the internet service provider and how much data you wind up getting, both upload and download. If you've got tiny faucet, for example, on the end of that hose, you can only get so much out. That's essentially what the Wi-Fi and the router are doing here. In Wi-Fi 7 is a new technology. Don't know if you need it or not, but hopefully the question will be answered for you, because we all stream now. That's the most important activity in your survey and for everyone. Almost half the people said it hurt their viewing experience. So why is, in particular, why Wi-Fi performance, why is it so sensitive to streaming data?
12: I think a lot of times people are streaming live events now more and more. So you really notice that if there's a buffering issue, it's a little more sensitive to that. But it's also just, it's what we use the internet the most for. When we're hanging out at the end of the night, that's the most common activity people are doing. So it makes sense that the issues would show up there.
11: Also use a lot of data.
12: Absolutely. Especially these live events, you're really noticing that.
11: Why? What is it specifically about live events versus something that's just streamed, like a recorded show?
12: Yeah, I think the recorded shows, they can kind of like plan ahead in a way. Like the data can load in advance, so it's not as sensitive to.
11: Yeah, I have no idea what's happening back there, but I just turned my TV on. Yeah. I expect the damn show to stream without seeing the wheel of death spinning round and round.
12: Right.
11: I mentioned at the beginning, I have a mesh system, and then there's, of course, the single router option, too. For someone who doesn't know what that is, how do you know you need a mesh setup and one's one router good enough?
12: Yeah, mesh setup is good for a multi-story home or some rooms that are far away from the router. If you're noticing in those rooms you're not getting a strong connection, a mesh system is a good solution for that. And it's essentially just like using two or more routers in harmony with each other. They can communicate with each other. Your device will automatically connect to the closest one. So you don't really think about it once it's set up. Mm-hmm. It just kind of spreads that internet connection out through your house.
11: Yeah, but you can also use relays and boosters you plug in the wall if you don't. It's the same thing. Is it the same thing?
12: They're not quite the same thing. They're they work a little differently. We've generally found in testing that the connections aren't as strong with like Wi-Fi extenders or boosters. But it can be. It is a little cheaper. And if you're just looking for kind of a Band-Aid, you just want to get one room connected.
11: Yeah.
12: That's a good option.
11: And I will say, too, if you can run a network cable from your router directly into your device, like, let's say, a big TV, that's the most optimal thing still.
12: Absolutely. Yeah. Anytime you can kind of use a hardwired connection, you're going to get the strongest connection. Yeah.
11: If it's close enough, sure, that's the thing. So, you know, if someone's renting and can't upgrade their router, are there workarounds for that? Can you call your provider every few years and say, give me the latest and greatest? Does that work that way?
12: Sure. Yeah. Yeah. And a lot of these companies are advertising like they will offer mesh systems and they do have Wi-Fi 7. And they're generally advertising that to new customers, but there's nothing stopping you as a current customer from trying to get that upgrade.
11: So, and it's not really intimidating either, because you could today it's like you don't have to program anything. You just plug it in and it'll walk you through a tutorial to set it up.
12: Absolutely. Yeah. We set up, you know, 35 routers in these tests, and the process is always the same. It's just you download an app, you follow some step-by-step instructions. Generally, it only takes 10 minutes. So that's too intimidating.
11: Yeah. Here's a question for you, smartass. Here's one for you. So I get a new router. I go, okay, I'm going to go buy it. Now everything that I have on, if I have the Internet of Things, and it's not just a, you know, here's a phone, here's a tablet, here's a computer, here's a TV, but maybe I've got, I don't know, smart locks, and I've got smart bulbs, and I've got smart blenders, and smart refrigerators, and smart washers and dryers, and smart microwaves, and smart toaster, and smart doorknobs. I have all those things. I'm going to spend like 8 days having to enter all that information and the passwords back in, aren't I?
12: Yeah, pretty much. I think you do have to just disconnect those all at once. If you have the same brand of all your smart home things, you might be able to do it in one fell swoop. But it's just going to be a pain.
11: That's a nightmare is what that is. But if you do it, I mean, eventually your Wi-Fi is going to crap up. You probably shouldn't go back and do this now. But if you have the dual bands, if you have like a regular internet connection and then the guest Wi-Fi, for example, put all of those devices on one and not the other.
12: Oh yeah, absolutely. You should definitely put those on a private network. And most routers allow you to set up a guest network for privacy.
11: Yeah, use that for your, and then you put it to the mode where it's and you can't see it. So you know, if you're worried about hacking and people stealing your Wi-Fi and getting, they can't do that because it's protected. So you want, and then use the main one for you and your streaming shows, and that's how that works. So for the listener who hasn't touched their router setup like me in 5 years, what's the one thing you should do this weekend to improve your home Wi-Fi, other than maybe move it to a location, if you can even do that, that's a little bit higher up? Don't put it in a cabinet on the ground. You want it up in the air because it's an antenna.
12: I would say the first thing they should do is run a speed test and just to get a good baseline of what you're working with. And also if you're having dead zones in certain rooms, run a speed test in there. And if you have a device that's connected through a wire, like an Ethernet cable, run a speed test on that device as well, so you can compare what am I getting through Wi-Fi and what am I getting straight from the connection.
11: All right. What number am I looking for? Speed test, you can download software. Some of the, you know, the routers, they have that on there, and you can run a speed test on your phone through an app. But Ookla, I think, is one of the big ones. But you download it, and what am I looking for numbers wise?
12: Yeah, you can just do it in a browser as well. But the number you're looking for is different for everyone. I would say over 100 megabits per second at least is a good baseline. Like the FCC's definition of broadband is 100 megabits download, 20 upload. So that's a good benchmark at a minimum to look for.
11: Now, if you have the house full of, you know, teenagers, for example, you're going to need more than that because everyone's on their devices. You're probably watching a streaming a show, listening to music, and downloading stuff on your phone at the same time, and multiply that by 2, 3, 5 people in your house, you're going to need more.
12: Yeah, and I think in these cases, I probably won't need to tell you the speed test won't need to tell you if your Wi-Fi is bad. You're probably hearing it from everyone in the house all day, so you'll have a pretty good idea. But if you can run that test through the Ethernet cable will tell you if you're seeing a high number or if you're getting what you're paying for with your plan. That'll tell you that the issue is the router. It's not really the hardware.
11: Gotcha. Yeah. If you complain to your internet service provider, it's like, man, I'm not getting what you advertise. It's probably your router and Wi-Fi. So no, that makes it's just the modern equivalent of rabbit ears is what this is. Back in the day when you got three channels, you have to get adjusting the antenna and stuff, turn that big clicker thing on top of your box to move the thing on the roof or the rabbit ears in the back. This is the same thing. It's like, I got to adjust this. And it's about the Wi-Fi is a new rabbit ear. So Joe Supan, CNET. I appreciate you, man. Thanks for jumping on the show. Good stuff as always.
12: Yeah, thanks for having me, Scott.
11: All right, I'll get a break in here. Back in about 4.5 minutes, your calls at 513-749-7000, 800 the big one, #700 AT&T, and at Scott Sloan on Twitter. 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
28: A hot start to the new week. With the 930 report, I'm Sean Gallagher. Breaking now. The Tri-State enjoyed a cooler, less humid past couple of days, but that changes Monday with temperatures in the 90s and humidity will make it feel like it's in the triple digits again. This is a new heat wave impacts multiple cities in the U.S.
29: We're talking about this prolonged event taking place across much of the nation, anywhere from the southwest out towards the interior of our country, and the extreme heat warnings all across these regions. Now, the humidity added to the heat will bring those feels like temperatures up to 110 in Omaha, 112 out towards Des Moines. And then that's all going to fuel the possibility of severe weather threats.
28: Hey, ABC News meteorologist Leslie Lopez. Monday likely the hottest day of the week, and we stay dry for most of it, but there's a storm threat going into early Tuesday. More on the forecast coming up. Now the latest, traffic and weather together, and construction going on right now until 5 a.m. Monday. Entrance ramp from 275 westbound from U.S. 52 Lebanon is closed. And 275 westbound between Reed Hartman Highway and 75, three left lanes are closed during road work. That will reopen 5 a.m. Monday.
27: Here is the latest weather forecast from News Radio 700 WLW.
30: Monday will be a 9 first warning weather alert day across the tri-state. It'll be a warm start around 68 degrees. And in the afternoon, a couple spotty storms will try to pop up, but many of us dry with highs near 88 and a heat index near 97. The better chance, though, for strong to severe storms comes late Monday night into early Tuesday. A couple areas of flash flooding will also be possible. From your severe weather station, I'm 9 First Warning meteorologist Mark Stitz, News Radio 700 WLW.
28: Currently 76 degrees. A two-vehicle collision this evening in Walnut Hills, leaving three people with serious injuries. The Cincinnati Fire Department, just after 7 o'clock, responded to the 2700 block of Gilbert Avenue near Oak Street. One of the three injured was trapped as crews had to extricate them from a vehicle. The cause of that crash still under investigation by the police department's traffic unit. Cincinnati police have identified the suspect in Friday night's shooting in Winton Hills that left a teen injured. Quincy Thomas of North Avondale allegedly shot the juvenile in the arm in the 200 block of Craft Street just after 8:30 that night. Thomas also accused of firing his weapon at two others during the incident, missing both. He has now been charged with three counts of felonious assault. It's not known yet if he is in custody. For the first time in three seasons, the Reds winning three straight road series, beating the Cardinals 5-3 in 10 innings this afternoon as they conclude their road trip with a 6-3 record. Sal Stewart had an RBI single in the 10th with a two-run single from Nathaniel Lowe being the difference. A 10-game homestand starts Monday night with the first of three against the Guardians. Right now in the Ohio Cup, the Reds trail 2-1 in the series. First pitch from Chase Burns, 7-10. Inside pitch, we'll start our coverage on the big one at 6-10. Bengals training camp will start this week with rookies reporting on Saturday. Veterans are due to report Tuesday. The first practice open to the public Wednesday morning at 10 o'clock from the Kettering Health Practice Fields near Paycor Stadium. Our next update is at 10 o'clock. I'm Sean Gallagher, News Radio 700 WLW.
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5: Scott Sloan on 700 WLW. This is a disturbing number. About one-third of all food that we buy in America, right here, one-third of it ends up in the trash. So we waste about a third of our food stuff. That amounts to about close to $400 billion in wasted product, which you could feed a lot of people with. And that's at odds with some strange public health laws in some case. It's also a major environmental issue, too, because, you know, it decomposes, adds more methane and not good. It breaks down in landfill, takes up space. So it's not good for anyone. Eric Spicer is a food waste expert, joins the show on 700 WL to talk about this. And Eric, welcome. How are you?
7: I'm doing great. Thank you, Scott. How are you?
5: I'm doing well. Thank you. We recently had a story about a semi-truck on I-75 or 71 Cincinnati getting an accident. It was filled with like 70,000 pounds of cheese, and it took the better part of the day to right the truck, get the traffic. It was an absolute disaster. They took all the cheese and threw it in a dumpster, and I thought, you know, there may be some of the packaging that was ruined in that, but certainly not all 70,000 pounds of it. We just throw that in a landfill. And, I mean, you know, if you put it out there, they look like, you know, buyer beware or I guess taker beware. You could feed a lot of people with that. And that's just kind of a silly example of how much food we waste in America because of possibly outdated or wrong public health laws, for one example.
7: Yeah, it's a big issue across the United States. And that's a great example of how food can make it to landfill. As you mentioned earlier, you know, there's over 74 million tons of surplus food generated. That was as of 2023, which is nearly a third of all the food generated in the United States. And it's a big problem. It's a major problem. You know, you mentioned landfill. Food waste is the number one most methane producing material inside of a landfill. Mm. And that's where Denali comes in. You know, you mentioned that truck and the cheese, and we actually have a emergency response team that can take that cheese, mobilize what we call a depack unit, and we can depackage the material and ultimately take that food one of our composting facilities across the United States. And turn it into something good. You know, over the course of several weeks, we can take green waste and food waste and turn it into compost, which is how we're trying to power the circular economy.
5: It's interesting because your company, as you mentioned, is Denali, and you take these unwanted foodstuffs and turn it into compost, which then can go into growing the stuff we will continue to waste. it helps a lot, obviously, for the environment, but there's a bigger food waste problem. Probably not, you know, to address that would be public health law changes and a host of other things. I think we're doing a better job of it, too. We have food banks. We have places like Matthew 25 that, you know, in the past, if Campbell's put a can of soup out and the label is crooked, they throw it in a landfill. Or if Cintas printed a uniform that didn't have the right name on the name patch, they toss it in a landfill. Now that all stuff is sent to needy people across the world, which is awesome. But it's a very, very small number of people, a number of products they're doing. The bulk of stuff is still going into landfills, right?
7: That's exactly right. Yeah, that's exactly right. And I do think that a lot of this just comes from awareness. You know, you mentioned earlier that you take compost and create something that ultimately might make its way back to the landfill. I just think that awareness of how important diverting food waste from landfill is, I think that will go a long way with folks. And you talked about, you know, expired food or food that's about to expire. I think that the more awareness that we can create amongst grocery stores about food waste diversion, that they all of a sudden start to try to donate as much food as they can or sell in what's called a flash sale. Food that's about to expire, and it helps reduce not just food going to landfill, but food getting wasted at all. So I think that the more awareness we can create across our communities, the better. And it really just comes from having conversations like this.
5: Yeah. I think, I don't know how much of this is, but the issue of food labeling, for example, seems to be one of the biggest drivers of this. And we throw away so much perfectly good consumable food because we misunderstand expiration labels. It's not because the food is bad to eat largely. It's because the producer looks at it and goes, well, you know, it's just barely past its freshness or whatever it means, like peak freshness. But, you know, if it's a bottle of ketchup, I would contend, Eric, that bottle of ketchup would be around for 10 years, you probably could open it. It'd be just fine because at the end of the day, it's got preservatives. Not like vinegar is the whole point of preserving. It's, you know, tomatoes are basically preserved vegetables, like a can of vegetables. Those things can last for a hell of a long time under the right conditions.
7: They can. You're absolutely right. And I do think there's some confusion around food labels as well. One of the issues that we're all facing. It's a very good point to bring up.
5: Yeah, it seems, and that seems to be, I don't know, is that easily fixed by government? I mean, you see this more than I know you're more in the bio end of this thing in with Denali, but it seems like, you know, if we're looking to change some laws and government and big government and all that, this would be a good one to go after because just streamlining what it means by a sell date. We always do this with the nutrition label, right? We're fighting over carb content or what should be on the label and what the food pyramid looked like. All well and good, but why don't you tell me why I'm throwing this perfectly good jar of, I don't know, mustard out or hot sauce or whatever simply because of some date on a label.
7: Yeah, and I agree with you. I think that, you know, just back to what I was mentioning earlier, I just think awareness of the, I don't want to say crisis, but major problem that food waste has become is where it really starts. And mm-hmm. that's when you can start to get government involved and, you know, the folks that are involved in creating those nutrition facts and the expiration dates. I think that the more awareness we can create around how bad the food waste problem is across the United States, I think we'll start to see some progression across each of the various steps.
5: Yeah, and then you factor the cosmetic standards in there too, that there's a lot of waste simply because of you know, what the packaging looks like. And that's rather, it's completely exactly. silly to me. You're throwing stuff in a landfill because, I don't know, it just doesn't look right. Like I mentioned the case with Matthew 25, they're taking product from, you know, cans of soup, for example, or I think Procter & Gamble, which of course based here in Cincinnati, when I volunteer there, it's interesting how much skincare product that they have, whether it's Dove or anything like that. And they're like, hey, you know, these were samples. And it's getting past the point of the labeling being okay, but we'll send it to a country who really needs this and you know, uplift the lives of some people there. And it's still perfectly good product, but for American purposes, the cosmetic standards don't work. It's a tremendous waste, just a tremendous waste. Let me get into what it is you guys do. So take me through, for example, any of these products and how at Denali you're able to turn that into compost.
7: Well, we make it easy. I mean, that's really what we're trying to do. It's obviously having discussions like this where we're trying to create awareness. But then, you know, when it's time to actually divert waste, food waste from landfill, Denali, we try to make it easy. And so we have facilities across the United States that have what's called depackaging units there. And so, you know, a lot of food waste programs historically have asked consumers to unpackage their food mm-hmm. Before throwing it into the food waste. And that's just hard. So we've developed technology that automatically depackages through a sorting process all of the food waste that comes through our facility. And so we take that material, depackage it, and then ultimately mix it with green waste. We have a process that takes about 8 weeks in length, and we create compost out of that material. And ultimately, we'll sell it in bulk or bags. Compost. If we're selling it in bulk, we'll provide landscapers with that material to go help their communities with growing plants and vegetables and fruits. But we also bag that compost where it's available at 600 Walmarts across the nation at the moment, and more to come with that. But consumers can buy that compost off the shelves, take it home, mix about 2 to 3 inches of that compost with about 4 inches of soil, and you know, you water it regularly, put some seeds in there, and you've got magic happening over the course of the next few weeks with what you're growing.
5: That's pretty cool. Is it profitable? Now, obviously, you're a business. You need to turn a profit. Is doing all that to turn it into dirt a profit?
7: Yeah, that's a very interesting point. We have developed a business model that, you know, we make a modest amount of profit through each step of the sequence. So collection at the customer site. That is a charged service, but you know, you're mm-hmm. doing good for the environment. And if you think about your total trash bill, it's really just removing material out of your trash bin, which also has an impact on your trash bill. So you're decreasing that at the same time as paying for this new food waste diversion program. So we're able to make money at each step of the sale. You know, we're not in this to make a ton of money. We're really trying to create awareness across the communities that we serve and do something good for the environment while making money at the same time.
5: You see this, Eric, is scalable? I mean, are you increasing your volume and the amount you do on a weekly or monthly basis?
7: We are. This is only catching. It's becoming a more prevalent conversation as time goes by. And, you know, a lot of business owners have found that, you know, the more sustainable they are, it's obviously good for the environment, but their customers are more loyal to them because of their sustainability practices. And so we're helping them with their customers. We're also helping them become a more sustainable business as a whole.
5: So on that, too, you hear that and you go, okay, well, wait a minute, we're banning food from land. And that's kind of news to me. We don't do that here in Ohio. Is that a growing trend nationally because of food waste?
7: You know, it's not national at the moment, but you've got states like New York, California, those states have significant food waste problems. So they have enacted some bans from landfill. And, you know, you have to generate a certain amount of waste in order for that right. ban to occur. But it is definitely becoming a more prevalent issue being discussed across the United States.
5: Yeah, I would think so. I mean, you think of New York City and just, you know, the restaurant and food scene there, LA, just huge population bases. I guess that would make more sense for them as I can't imagine that people cook more than they do in the Midwest or anywhere else, but probably seems that way because it's just easier to eat out. Yeah,
7: that's right. That's exactly right.
5: Yeah. Where do you see this going?
7: I see this getting to be a much more prevalent conversation as time goes by. You know, right now we're the first nationwide provider of food waste. We collect and recycle food waste across the United States. And I think that the more conversations like this that we're having, the more awareness people are going to have and, you know, hopefully it results in them reducing food waste because that's ultimately the number one priority. Mm-hmm. If you look at the hierarchy of food waste, you know, reduce or reuse. If they do have that food waste, let's divert it from landfills and let Denali come collect it and turn it into something good like compost or fertilizer, animal feed, you know, natural gas. We've got a number of different things cool. that we're recycling food waste into. So we're proud to be the first in America to be nationwide with this service.
5: How would that work? Would I put a different container out in front of my house and I'll come pick it up?
7: Well, right now we're servicing businesses across North America. Mm-hmm. I would anticipate residential service happening down the road, but yeah, a business can take just an additional container, whether it's a plastic bin or a large dumpster style container and get put it out back and we start collecting that container on a weekly basis.
5: Yeah, it seems like an easy thing. I mean, there's a little cost there. Probably gets passed on to consumers. But, you know, if in this you circle back and clearly no one listening, politics aside, would think it's a good idea that a third of all the food that we buy in America ends up in the trash as leftovers or, you know, expiration dates largely or, you know, we cook too much food and there it goes in the bin. And then you look at restaurants and commercial enterprises that do this all the time. We're talking close to $400 billion in wasted food. It goes in, it breaks down, turns into methane, which has to be pumped out, and it's causing our landfills. I'm certainly, I don't think there's any capacity dangers going on here, but it seems like what you're doing is a better way to deal with the food waste than just simply throwing in a big pile, scraping that giant plate, if you will, over the Rumpke dump. Eric Spicer with Denali. Thanks again.
7: Thank you very much.
5: Yeah, I don't care what side of the environmental debate. I mean, people that deny, who cares? I don't care. And everyone is their entire life is about protecting and not harming the planet. So, and of course, everyone in between. But all of us, I think we agree, a third of all food that we buy in America goes in a landfill is just, it's too much. I mean, how much would you live? There's going to be a certain percentage of loss, but a third, that seems really high, especially with the technology and supply chain, everything that we have going on. I mean, there's even, you know, as I understand it too, in farmers' fields, for example, sometimes the food is so ripe, so perfect that they don't harvest it. They just leave it left around the vine because by the time it got to consumers, it'd be past the useful date. So what do you do about that? You just let it turn to fertilizer? Is there something you can do to, you know, preserve it or, I guess, turn it into compost, as he's talking about? And I think we're all guilty of this in some way, shape, or form. I know I am because it's just my wife and I shop at Costco. So, you know, I love Costco. But you go in and you buy, you know, something, a three-pack of, I'll get back to the ketchup thing, right? Three-pack of ketchup. God, it's like $6. It's cheap as, yeah, but the problem is how much ketchup are you using? Now, some people use a lot of ketchup. We really don't. And so by the time you get to that second bottle, even it might be close to, if not past the expiration date. So do you throw that in the landfill? And my wife is a strict food labeling person should look and go, that's past expiration. It's not. That's the other part of the problem. And I think if we sorted that out at the government level, this would be great for Doge or Trump, or I don't know if this falls under the Health and Human Services Secretary element with RFK Jr., but is to clear up the food labeling thing. You know, manufacturers do this in order to make sure that stock is rotated. It used to be that it was a code, and then people started figuring out the code, and now they just put the expiration date there. And they also do it because they know most of us will throw stuff out, even though it's perfectly good to use. And the hope says, hey, they didn't use it. They still bought it. They'll throw out and buy one to replace it that's fresher, and it's going to drive more sales. So I get why manufacturers will do that. But if we're wasting a third of our food, it doesn't really fit, and it's just not helping anyone. So those things, elements got to change. Number one with me, stop buying so much crap at Costco. I understand. I don't think that's ever going to stop, though. I really. It's a 55-gallon drum of mayonnaise, for God's sakes. But look at the price. It's so good. I got such a deal on cat food. It was not just an 80-pound bag, but two 80-pound bags to get 160 pounds of cat food. So what a deal. You don't own a cat. Oh, well, but it's a deal. It's a deal. How about a news update? Very latest going on in and around the world. 700 WLW.
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22: On August 4th, 1962, Marilyn Monroe died. Then the rumors started, and she died again. And now, we're going to set the record straight and learn about the way

0: President Trump. U.S. Ambassador to the U.N. Mike Waltz saying the lull in fighting is designed to give peace talks some space after claiming diplomatic activity had ramped up between both sides. But a New York Times report says Trump is also pulling back from escalations with Iran for fear it could dangerously drain the Pentagon's already diminished stockpile of Patriot anti-missile interceptors. The White House telling ABC News in part, President Trump has always been consistent in saying he prefers a diplomatic solution.
1: ABC News is Matt Rivers in Jordan. Now the latest. Traffic and weather together and taking a look at the major interstates and highways. We've seen road work this weekend, 275 westbound on-ramp from U.S. 42 Lebanon Road, which is currently closed and will reopen at 5 a.m. Monday. Also reopening Monday morning at 5 o'clock, the three left lanes on 275 west between Reed-Hartman Highway and I-75, where work has also been going on.
2: Now, the latest forecast from the Jake Sweeney Chevrolet Weather Center. Jake Sweeney Chevrolet Tri-County, serving the Tri-State for over 100 years. Together, let's drive.
3: It'll be a warm start to our Monday with lows near 68 degrees. The rest of Monday, a 9-first warning weather alert day for the potential for some strong to severe storms and a couple areas of flash flooding. In the afternoon, a couple spotty storms will try to pop up, but most of us dry with a high near 88, the humidity making it feel like 97. The better chance of storms will be late Monday night into early Tuesday. From your severe weather station, I'm 9-first warning meteorologist Mark Stitz, News Radio 700 WLW.
1: Currently 73 degrees. 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A suspect has been identified in connection to Friday night shooting in Winton Hills that left a teen injured. Cincinnati police say that Quincy Thomas of North Avondale allegedly shot that juvenile in the arm in the 200 block of Craft Street just after 8:30 that night. Thomas also accused of firing his weapon at two others during the incident, missing both of them. He's now been charged with three counts of felonious assault. It's not known currently if Thomas is in custody. A single vehicle crash on Cincinnati's East End leaves a man dead. Cincinnati police say this happened just after 2 o'clock in the 4700 block of Kellogg Avenue when the 28-year-old motorist went off the road while traveling east, striking multiple trees and then a pole, dying at the scene. The driver was not wearing a seatbelt, and impairment and excessive speed have been being investigated as possible factors in that crash. The Reds with a 5-3 win this afternoon at the Cardinals in 10 innings, taking the series, winning three straight series on the road for the first time since 2023. Sal Stewart brought Tyler Stevenson home from second in the 10th with a single. Then it was Nathaniel Lowe's two-run single going down as the game winner. Home for the first time since the All-Star break, the Reds play the first of a 10-game homestand against the Guardians Monday night. First pitch from Chase Burns comes at 7:10. Inside pitch, we'll start our coverage on the big one at 6:10. Currently in the Ohio Cup, the Reds trail 2-1. In Cooperstown earlier today, Carlos Beltran, Andrew Jones, and Jeff Kent were all inducted into the Baseball Hall of Fame is the 2026 class. Bengals opening their training camp this week. Rookies already reported this weekend. It will be veterans reporting Tuesday, with the first practice open to the public on Wednesday and then another open practice Thursday morning, both starting at 10 o'clock from the Kettering Health Practice Fields. Our next update is at 10:30. I'm Sean Gallagher, News Radio 700 WLW.
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1: It'll be a warm start to our Monday with lows near 68 degrees. The rest of Monday, a 9 first warning weather alert day for the potential for some strong to severe storms and a couple areas of flash flooding. In the afternoon, a couple spotty storms will try to pop up, but most of us dry with a high near 88, the humidity making it feel like 97. The better chance of storms will be late Monday night into early Tuesday. From your severe weather station, I'm 9 first warning meteorologist Mark Stitz. 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
2: Nothing in the tri-state. We're at 72 degrees. Three people were hospitalized after a Sunday evening crash in Walnut Hills. It took place around 7:15 at the Gilbert and Oak intersection. One of the three people wound up trapped and required rescuers to need their power tools to free them. All three have said to have suffered serious injuries. We're still waiting on more details, such as who caused this crash. Cincinnati police and fire are investigating.
0: 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Sports.
2: Reds outlast the Cardinals in 10 innings, 5-3 for the series win and a 6-3 road trip. It's RBIs for Sal Stewart and Nate Lowe in the 10th that decide Sunday's affair. Andrew Abbott, with no decision, goes 6. He allows 2 runs on 3 hits with 4 walks and 4 strikeouts. Reds are back home for 9 straight games, starting with a 3-game set against the Cleveland Guardians. We got it on the big one, starting at 6:10 with the inside pitch, 7:10 first pitch from Chase Burns. Meantime, the Florence Yawls take 2-3 at Windy City with their 6-5 Sunday afternoon win. Tyler Schoenfeld scores the go-ahead run in the 9th inning on a wild pitch. Yawls are 35-30 and return to action Tuesday evening at the Joliet Slammers. Slingers take down the Las Vegas Rockers 71-55, making Cincinnati the International Arena League regular season champs and the top seed in the upcoming playoffs. That's scheduled to be announced. Barrels drop their 4th straight and their playoff appearance at number 5 Michigan 70-36. Kentucky finishes the year 7-6. Hamilton Joes of the Great Lakes in the playoffs. They'll take on top seed Grand Lake and the Mariners starting Monday evening at 7:05 from Foundation Field. Games 2 and 3 will be at Salinas Montgomery Field. NFC Cincinnati falls 2-1 at the Columbus Crew. It's now the MLS All-Star break. Evander will travel to Charlotte, North Carolina for the match Wednesday evening at 8 o'clock. Your next update is at 11:30 with breaking news anytime. I'm Lee Mowen, News Radio 700 WLW.
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1: Nothing on the radar around the tri-state. However, can't say the same if you're in the Louisville area. We're seeing some pretty big storms in Evansville, Owensboro make its way towards Elizabethtown. And there is some rain activity south of Louisville. But again, nothing around the tri-state where it's 71 degrees. A man is arrested after allegedly using a metal pole as his choice of weapon. Romello Martin is said to have attacked a victim sometime Saturday, causing visible injuries. And afterwards, Martin reportedly tried running the victim over with his car. He's facing a felonious assault charge and could spend up to 8 years in prison if convicted. There's no word on his court date.
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1: Pretty nice weekend all around for Cincinnati sports. Reds outlasting the Cardinals in 10 innings 5-3 for the series win. They go 6-3 on the road trip. RBI hits for Sal Stewart and Nate Lowe in the 10th decides yesterday's affair. Andrew Abbott no decision, but he goes 6 innings, allowing 2 runs on 3 hits with 4 walks and 4 strikeouts. Reds are back home for 9 straight games, starting tonight with a 3-game set against the Cleveland Guardians. It's here on the big one, starting at 6:10 with the inside pitch. 7:10 first pitch from Chase Burns. Meantime, the Florence Yawls also taking 2-3. They're at Windy City, and they won 6-5 yesterday afternoon. Tyler Schoenfeld scoring the go-ahead run in the 9th, thanks to a wild pitch. Yawls are 35-30, are back on the road at Joliet tomorrow night. Slingers take down the Las Vegas Rockers 71-55. That gives Cincinnati the International Arena League regular season title and the top seed in the playoffs. However, we don't know the playoff schedule. Meantime, the Kentucky Barrels drop their 4th straight game and their playoff appearance at number 5 Michigan 70-36. The Barrels finished the year 7-6. Hamilton Joes are in the playoffs in the Great Lakes League. They got tonight top seed at Grand Lake coming into Butler County's Foundation Field. That's first pitch at 7:05. Games 2 and 3 will be in Salina. And FC Cincinnati falling 2-1 at the Columbus Crew. It's now the MLS All-Star break. Evander will travel to Charlotte for Wednesday evening's match. Then the Orange and Blue will host San Jose August 1st. Your next update is at 12:30 with breaking news anytime. I'm Lee Mowen, News Radio 700 WLW.
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5: The latest mass shooting in America takes place in Seattle. With your 1 o'clock report, I'm Lee Mowen. Breaking now. It happened at the Seattle Center during a Bite of Seattle, a festival celebrating eats and arts in Washington State. Our latest news shares two people have died with another four injured, including a two-year-old boy. The news across social media show one person's been detained, but Seattle police say they're still looking for more involved. That's not the only news story out of the Emerald City this weekend.
6: Police say the pair, who they identified as base jumpers, entered the Space Needle with purchased tickets that were then scanned. Authorities are looking for the duo and are unsure of where the men landed. The two face charges of committing criminal trespass.
7: A spokesperson from the Space Needle saying in a statement they are aware of the incident and are working with investigators.
5: ABC's Jacqueline Lee.
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9: It'll be a warm start to our Monday with lows near 68 degrees. The rest of Monday, a 9 first warning weather alert day for the potential for some strong to severe storms and a couple areas of flash flooding. In the afternoon, a couple spotty storms will try to pop up, but most of us drive with a high near 88, the humidity making it feel like

0: And 10 innings, 5-3 for the series win and a 6-3 road trip. It's RBI hits for Sal Stewart and Nate Lowe in the 10th, deciding Sunday's affair. Andrew Abbott with no decision. He goes 6, allows 2 runs on 3 hits with 4 walks and 4 strikeouts. Reds are back home for 9 straight games, starting with a 3-game set against the Cleveland Guardians. We got on the big one starting at 6-10 with the inside pitch, 7-10 first pitch from Chase Burns. Meantime, the Florence Yawls take 2-3 at Windy City with a 6-5 Sunday afternoon win. Tyler Schoenfeld scoring the go-ahead run in the 9th thanks to a wild pitch. Yawls at 35-30 are back in action tomorrow night at Joliet. Slingers take down the Las Vegas Rockers 71-55, making Cincinnati the International Arena League regular season champs and the top seed in the upcoming playoffs. That's scheduled to be determined. Meantime, the Kentucky Barrels drop their 4th straight game and their playoff appearance at number 5 Michigan 70-36. Kentucky finishes the year 7-6. Hamilton Joes of the Great Lakes League in the playoffs. They got top seed at Grand Lake starting Monday at Foundation Field. First pitch at 7:05 tonight. Games 2 and 3 will be in Salinas Montgomery Field. NFC Cincinnati falls 2-1 at the Columbus Crew. It's now the MLS All-Star break. Evander travels to Charlotte, North Carolina for the All-Star match Wednesday evening at 8:00. But the Orange and Blue are back in action August 1st against San Jose. Your next update is at 1:30. I'm Lee Mowen, News Radio 700.
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6: 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Gary McNamara and Eric Hurley talk about everything from politics to social issues and news of the day. 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
7: All across America, we are Red Eye Radio. He is Eric Hurley and I'm Gary McNamara. Well, what happened over the weekend? Well, we'll just play this audio cut and then we can go home, all right?
8: All right.
7: Are you ready?
8: I got it.
7: The chairperson of the DSA chairperson on Fox News. What do they want? What do they want the Democratic Party to do? Are you ready?
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7: Here we go.
9: Put up on the screen a few of the things that are part of your platform. And I want to ask you, just give me sort of a true or false on these. Abolish the Senate.
10: True.
9: Okay. 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
9: Abolish ICE.
10: Absolutely.
9: Abolish borders and give amnesty to anyone currently in the U.S. illegally. As a long-term plan, yep.

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6: The latest mass shooting in America takes place in Seattle. With your 3 o'clock report, I'm Lee Mowen, breaking now. It happened at the Seattle Center during A Bite of Seattle, a festival celebrating eats and arts in Washington State. Our latest news shares 2 people have died, with another 4 injured, including a 2-year-old boy. The news across social media show 1 person's been detained, but Seattle police say they're still looking for more involved. That's not the only news story out of the Emerald City this weekend.
7: Police say the pair, who they identified as base jumpers, entered the Space Needle with purchased tickets that were then scanned. Authorities are looking for the duo and are unsure of where the men landed. The 2 face charges of committing criminal trespass.
8: A spokesperson from the Space Needle saying in a statement they are aware of the incident and are working with investigators.
6: ABC's Jacqueline Lee.
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10: It'll be a warm start to our Monday with lows near 68 degrees. The rest of Monday, a 9 first warning weather alert day for the potential for some strong to severe storms and a couple areas of flash flooding. In the afternoon, a couple spotty storms will try to pop up, but most of us drive with a high near 88, the humidity making it feel like 97. The better chance of storms will be late Monday night into early Tuesday. From your severe weather station, I'm 9 first warning meteorologist Mark Stitz. 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
6: An 18-year-old is arrested for causing a brief shutdown on I-71 North Sunday morning in Silverton. Hamilton County deputies reported to the stretch north of the Norwood Lateral and arrested Aaron Phelan with his rifle. Spent rifle casings were discovered across the highway. It's currently unknown if alcohol or drugs were involved, but it's not believed Phelan was targeting individuals or vehicles. He confessed to the shooting after his arrest. Phelan is due in court sometime this morning. Three people were hospitalized after a Sunday evening crash in Walnut Hills. This took place around 7:15 at the Gilbert Avenue at Oak intersection. One of the three people wound up trapped in that vehicle, requiring rescuers to get their power tools out and free them. All three are said to have suffered serious injuries. We're still waiting on more details, like who caused the crash. Cincinnati Fire and Police continue to investigate.
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6: Reds outlast the Cardinals in 10 innings, 5-3 for the series win and a 6-3 road trip. It's RBI hits for Sal Stewart and Nate Lowe in the 10th, deciding Sunday's affair. Andrew Abbott with no decision. He goes 6, allows 2 runs on 3 hits with 4 walks and 4 strikeouts. Reds are back home for 9 straight games, starting with a 3-game set against

0: Now, it's Red Eye Radio. Gary McNamara and Eric Harley talk about everything from politics to social issues and news of the day. Whether you're up late or you're just starting your day, welcome to the show from the Relief Factor Studios. 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
1: All across America, we are Red Eye Radio. He is Eric Harley, and I'm Gary McNamara. Thanks so much for being here this morning, as always.
2: Thank you.
1: Just reading, looking at apparently Sophie Cunningham from the WNBA and from the Indiana Fever, Caitlin mm-hmm. Clark's teammate, mm-hmm. has sold out all of her basketball shoes.
2: Oh, wow.
1: It's interesting because I saw what was the it was a gay publication website out that said, you know, she has her new popularity, you know, and I'm paraphrasing here. She's transphobic. And the funny thing is, I'd like to ask that question again. What does that word mean?
2: Yeah, because are you saying she fears?
1: Yeah. What is
2: trans people?
1: What does transphobic mean? What does it actually mean?
2: As if it's a real phobia, then it would be just beyond. It would go beyond fear. It would then be you're accusing right. her of having some kind of mental illness that leads her, that affects her, a fear so great that it creates a mental illness type situation. If it's a true phobia, it affects the way she behaves.
1: Or some ist, like, you know, because I guess you could say, is racism a mental illness or is it just being evil?
2: Right.
1: Because that's the point. They're

0: I was bouncing around town yesterday, heard this tune. I thought to myself, you know, I think Russ Jackson, our producer, played this a couple of weeks ago and was going to suggest he do it today. And lo and behold, he's on his game, not a surprise. Well, good morning to you. How was the weekend? Hope you had a good one. Hope you got a little rest. Hope you were able to chill a little bit, or maybe you were just nonstop and loving every minute of it. If so, good for you. Welcome to the morning show on the big one, 700 WLW. I'm Tom Brenneman. Great to have you with us. Whether you're dialed in right here in the mighty Buckeye state of Ohio, a month away from college football starting. In the Commonwealth of Kentucky, speaking of football, the great state of Indiana, Hoosiers trying to defend their national championship of college football a year ago, and apparently they're going to have a really good team. And they are going to play the mighty Buckeyes in Bloomington during the regular season this year, which Ohio State's schedule, by the way, not to get off course here, but my Lord, they're not ducking anybody. They've got all the heavyweights in conference, out of conference. I mean, everybody from Texas to Oregon to Indiana to Michigan. On and on, USC, they play them all. Whereas Indiana, and I was giving my son who goes to school at Indiana, I was giving him a hard time yesterday about that schedule of Indiana. I mean, it's pretty embarrassing. Their three out-of-conference games are embarrassing. They will win those combined. Let's see, three games. I'm predicting they will score 140 points minimum in those first three games. Oh, well, we got a while to figure that out. We do know the Cincinnati Bengals open training camp this week. And with that in mind, we're going to have our friend, former Bengals great Tim McGee, filling in for Marty Brenneman today. My dad's up visiting his grandson, our son, who's broadcasting baseball games up in the Cape Cod Summer League. So he is unable to join us today, traveling. But Tim McGee to talk about the beginning of training camp. What is he thinking about? What is he watching for? And one of those, it's been talked about a great deal, who's going to be the quote-unquote number three receiver? Now, some might say, what do you need a number three receiver? You got Ja'Marr Chase, you got T. Higgins, and you got an outstanding tight end, pass-catching tight end in Mike Gesicki. But somebody's going to have to step up into that role. And for an offense with an incredible amount of continuity, they bring back practically everybody from that offense from a year ago. But somebody's going to have to step in there. Yoshi, we've seen some flashes of great stuff. And then we've seen drop passes from him. But maybe, what, this is year three for him? Maybe a year to make a big step. I reckon we will find out. But Tim McGee joins us today at 8:38. At 8:10, with all of this rain we've been having, and apparently a lot more coming tonight, we'll add that in a second, Gary Sullivan will talk about our gutters. Do they need to be bigger? Do we need bigger gutters on our homes? We'll talk about that and so much more throughout the morning. It is 5:09. We got the weather forecast around the bend on 700 WLW.
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1: Our WCPO 9 first warning forecast. Great to have our buddy Jennifer Ketchmark back today. She'll be along to say good morning in about an hour from now, we hope. There's a WCPO 9 first warning weather alert today. Now, right now, a little muggy, cloudy. Be careful of some foggy patches, right around 70 degrees. It's going to stay dry most of the day today, but tonight, storms will build north of the tri-state, should get in our immediate area sometime about 6 o'clock tonight. The main concerns are heavy rainfalls, flash floods, damaging winds. Today we're only up to 80, but there will be humidity that'll make it feel like it's 90. Storms continue overnight tonight, very muggy. Tomorrow, mix of sun and clouds, could see a slight scattered rain chance, maybe, but not nearly as humid. High tomorrow, 85. And then all this stuff gets out of here tomorrow night. Starting on Wednesday, we're looking at a long, dry, sunny, beautiful weather pattern with temperatures in the low to mid 80s. So a kind of a lot like last week. We get through Monday and Tuesday, and we should be in pretty good shape. But again, keep it right here on 700 WLW for the very latest of this storm that could be passing through, will be passing through, according to Jennifer Ketchmark, about 6 o'clock tonight. But those of you up in the Dayton area, maybe a little further north of that, these storms are expected maybe 4:30, 5 o'clock, and then make their way southward. We will say good morning to Brian Combs for the first time today. When we come back, this is The Morning Show on 700 WLW.
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1: All right, 5:15 on the button, and we check our news headlines for the first time today. And, of course, for that, we turn to Brian Combs. How was the weekend?
9: It was great.
1: Good.
9: Good. Very
1: nice.
9: Been
1: down to Getta Fest?
9: I did.
1: How was it?
9: Stopped down last night. Looked like they had a good crowd.
1: Yeah.
9: Good food. It's going to happen again next weekend. So they do two weekends. So if people miss that, interested in getting a taste of Getta and the Newport Festival that's on the riverfront.
1: I had a buddy of mine who I was hanging out with on Saturday night, him and his wife and his daughter, who has an apartment down there. She popped into where we were later. She had been there all day and said it was fantastic.
9: It was fun.
1: Yeah.
9: It was fun. Yeah, I mean, a quiet, peaceful weekend for many in the tri-state. Then we had the big events going on with no issues at all. Cincinnati Music Festival came off without a hitch. We have not heard any inkling of any problems or police having to make any arrests. Things definitely went very well for the city of Cincinnati. And the timing's great because on the heels of having 100,000 people in for that, the city is getting set to host its biggest convention since they remodeled.
1: Hmm.
9: And that will happen later this week. We'll have more details on that coming up at 5:30. Also coming up, we'll take you to Seattle, where things did not go well. They had their big city food festival, a Bite of Seattle, over the weekend, and it was marred by gunfire with people trampled trying to get away from the shots that were fired. So those details coming up. 15 minutes, News Radio, 700 WLW.
1: You know, isn't it amazing the difference a year makes? This time last year, roughly, we were talking about the big downtown brawl. And it was one of truly the ugliest moments in Cincinnati history. There were people talking about us not only all over the country. I mean, everybody from Elon Musk to Donald Trump Jr. to politicians to entertainers. We were overwhelmed with it. It was a very dark day, dark night for our city. And today, here a year later, the Cincinnati Enquirer has an extended piece about where we are now, 1 year later. And there have been a number of people that have been tried, prosecuted, going to jail. Alex Stravinsky was basically let go. He was a guy that got beat on the street close to 30 times. He was punched or kicked in the head, in the body. But the one guy left is Jermaine Matthews, and he appears to be the centerpiece of this entire situation. Was he the instigator? Was he reacting to something Stravinsky had said to him, using the N-word? I mean, the difference in stories between, if you read this article, and it's really well done. They did a nice job on it. The difference between Jermaine Matthews' account of what happened, as opposed to what the prosecutors are saying happened. And we learn from this article. Remember, we heard all about from the prosecution that there was more video out there that we were going to see and hear. We still have not seen or heard some of that video. That's the big artillery in what's going to be this trial for Jermaine Matthews. And in Matthews' case, he's had a long list of run-ins with the law. So certainly his credibility will be on trial as to who you believe. He said, she said, right? And for those who don't know, I brought this up before. His son is going to be a first-round draft pick. His son might be the best cornerback in the country this year up at Ohio State, Jermaine Matthews Jr., first team, preseason, All-American, whole nine yards. And so that young man has found a way to keep on keeping on. Good for him. Speaking of sports, we'll have Siggy for the first time here in a matter of moments. And we'll tell you about this storm. It's on the way tonight. This is the morning show on 700 WLNW.
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1: Well, that was quick. Of course, you never see anybody in sales here anymore. So it's not a surprise. No commercial. That's a good thing for you and me. Here's the bottom line. Jennifer Ketchmark will be back with us today in about a little less than an hour to say hello. She was on vacation last week. It'll be nice to have her back. But she has issued a WCPO-9 first warning weather alert, primarily for late this afternoon, early evening. It's a little muggy out there, a little foggy out there if you're driving, so be careful. It'll stay dry most of the day, and then tonight, storms will build north of the tri-state, up around the Dayton area, and they will make their way down in our neck of the woods, roughly about 6 o'clock. The big concerns, heavy, heavy rain, flash floods, damaging winds. Those storms continue into the overnight, and it'll be muggy today and tonight. Tomorrow, mix of sun, clouds, less humid, high of 85. Then tomorrow night, everything clears out of here, much more mild. And on Wednesday, we're going to start a sunny, dry, less humid weather stretch, where our temperatures will be in the low to mid 80s for about a 7-8 day run. How's that sound? All right, Russ Jackson, let's get to it.
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1: And here he is. He's got his Bengals shirt. Are you going to the big luncheon today
12: Number 47.
1: For you.
12: Correct.
1: You're kidding me.
12: Correct.
1: This is the first year. Did you see today?
12: I know. Mr. Brown is not going to talk.
1: Mike Brown.
12: I know.
1: Yeah, not going to talk today.
12: Not going to talk, but, you know, we'll say hello, and Zach Taylor and the other coaches will be there, but just not the same having Mr. Brown talk one day a year.
1: Yep.
12: It's always interesting to hear his stories about camp, hear his stories about the players. I was looking forward to him asking him about, Bob Trumpy and James Brooks getting into the Ring of Honor, but
1: who knows? Maybe we'll see what happens. He is doing, and my understanding is, he is presenting the Paul Brown Coaching Excellence Award.
12: Correct.
1: Right. So who knows? Maybe he gets up there then, and, you know, I wouldn't be surprised knowing the relationship that he had, which was hot and cold with Bob Trumpy.
12: Right.
1: Ended on a high note. Certainly, Mike Brown was very active in the football operations, area when James Brooks was brought here from San Diego and became one of the all-time great Bengals. So who knows? Maybe he'll surprise us. What's happening?
12: Reds update. Sal Stewart drove in the go-ahead run with that pinch-hit single in the 10th. Reds beat the Cardinals 5-3. The victory caps a 6-3 road trip for the Reds coming out of the break. They haven't won three straight road series now. They won it for the first time since 2023. They kick off a 10-game homestand tonight. Begins first of three up against Cleveland. Battle for the Ohio Cup resumes tonight with Cleveland up 2-1 for the coveted 2026 title. 610 Sports Talk, R&L Carrier's Inside Pitch, Kelsey Chevrolet extra inning show after the game. Cleveland comes to town now losing 5 in a row. They were swept at Tampa Bay over the weekend. So the Guardians are kind of sliding.
1: Yeah.
12: Let's see what else is going on here. Corey Heim, it's Heim time. He won the Brickyard 400 yesterday in Indianapolis. Congratulations to him. And that's about it.
1: Well, you know, all the talk after this very successful road trip for the Reds, where they won 2 of 3 in each of the three cities. You mentioned going 6-3, and now all of a sudden they're 5 back in the wild card, but they're still 6, 7, 8 teams in front of them.
12: Spencer Steer's going to be is going to be checked out. Today, he's going to get the imaging and then see a hand specialist about his he came out of the game yesterday in the at-bat in the 5th inning.
1: Yep.
12: So he's tough, and if he got hit in the ribs the other day and didn't say a thing.
1: Yep.
12: So he's a battler. So we'll see what happens with him. Hopefully everything's okay with him.
1: Well, and it gets you to the main topic, which is, are the Reds going to still be sellers, which many believe they are? And if you believe that they're taking offers on virtually everybody, I mean, Nick Kroll said, listen, I'll listen to anybody. Steer would be one of those guys that potentially could be on the trade block. But if he's hurt, and we'll know more later, then that's not going to happen. All right, let's get out of here and let's get to Jay Ratliff. Time to get together with our aviation expert, Jay Ratliff. Jay, United Airlines is firing senior flight attendants for selling their international routes to junior flight attendants. What's the big deal?
13: Well, it's not theirs to sell. And United, American, Delta have all made it clear to their most senior flight attendants, look, you're able to bid on whatever route you want to fly anywhere in the world you want. That's your reward for your seniority. But a lot of these individuals are taking these premium routes and they're selling them off to junior members for them to run the routes, and they're pocketing the cash. So United has warned flight attendants for some time, stop doing this because it'll get you into a lot of trouble. People continue to do it. So what ends up taking place is United's now firing those individuals for selling off their routes when they're not allowed per their contract to do that very thing.
1: All right, then that answers the question. What's the big deal? Meanwhile, testing continues on, quote, an open fan engine, unquote, and that could help airlines to increase their fuel efficiency, right?
13: Oh, yeah. You want to get an airline's executive's attention, start talking about a 25, 30% fuel savings on their second biggest budget item. And, yeah, they're all ears. But these are different because what you're doing is taking a turboprop aircraft and a jet engine, kind of combining the two, where you've got an outward propeller type thing that would be on the outside of the aircraft. Now, it may be more fuel efficient, but will passengers flock to that type of aircraft? So it's going to be very, very interesting. It reminds me back in the Calm Air days when we had the option of the turboprop aircraft versus the jet engines. Turboprops were more fuel efficient. People preferred the jet engines to fly, and that's the way the industry went. So right now we're seeing CFM and other aircraft engine makers test these, and it'll be interesting to see if it catches on and the airlines are able to save some money. I'll have some pictures and more on the stories on our aviation blog today, sponsored by the Greater Cincinnati Northern Kentucky International Airport, offering round-trip fares to Savannah for just $184. 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
18: This year, no issues at all. With the 5:30 report of Brian Combs. Breaking now, huge weekend for the city of Cincinnati. With no problems, 100,000 visitors in town for the music festival at Paycor Stadium, and police are reporting no problems. Last year, downtown, several people were attacked on 4th Street after a brawl that brought unwanted attention to the city from all over the world when video of that disturbance went viral. This year, though, no repeat of the late-night issues. In Seattle, though, this was their weekend for the big food festival there, and it was marred by violence. 3 people killed, 4 others injured in gunfire there.
19: This happened during the Bite of Seattle Food Festival. Gunfire erupted shortly after 6 p.m., causing the crowd to scatter. Witnesses describe a chaotic scene.
20: We saw a few people going to a building, so we went in there, and we went like down the stairs, and we just hid in the garage.
19: A young child is among the wounded, Assistant Police Chief Tyrone Davis.
21: One of the 4 victims that was taken to the hospital was a toddler.
19: Detectives believe 2 people were shooting at each other. 1 suspect is in custody. Jeff Pogela, ABC News, Seattle.
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22: 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Highway traffic in decent shape to start off your work week. No accidents to deal with. Overnight work crews wrapped up and done. Southbound 75 right now is currently running under 20 minutes. Westchester through downtown. Chuck Ingram, News Radio 700 WLW.
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23: No rain as we head out the door this morning, but we will be looking at the return of showers and thunderstorms, especially later this afternoon and into this evening. And with it, the risk for severe storms, large hail, damaging wind gusts, isolated tornadoes, and even flash flooding will have to be monitored for what does come in later on today. But again, a lot of the day is dry, but hot and humid with a high of 88. Tomorrow, dry with highs only in the mid-80s. From your severe weather station, I'm 9 First Warning meteorologist Jennifer Ketchmark, News Radio 700 WLW.
18: Radar is clear. You could run into a little fog this morning, though. It's 66 degrees right now. It's part of the work to prepare for construction of a new bridge over the Ohio River on I-75. The Kentucky Transportation Cabinet will be closing the exit ramp to 5th Street in Covington overnight tonight from 3 to 5 a.m. from North 75. Road work will slow traffic today and tomorrow on I-71 if you're headed south between here and Louisville. Crews are planning a pavement repair project in Carroll County that'll have the right lane closed between Carrollton and Worthville. Deadly crash under investigation this morning in Boone County.
24: The crash happened just before 6:45 Sunday evening along Dixie Highway in Walton. Robert Schulze failed to make a left turn on the Duffel Lane when he struck a culvert, then crashed into a metal gate. First responders pronounced him dead at the scene. The Boone County Sheriff's Office believed that speeding and alcohol are factors into this crash. Schulze also did not wear a helmet at the time of impact. No other parties were involved. I'm Lee Mowen, News Radio 700 WLW.
18: 3 people hospitalized after a crash last night in Walnut Hills. Accident on Gilbert and Oak. Injuries suffered by the victim said to be serious. No IDs have been released yet. Police continue to investigate a fatal crash that happened early yesterday morning in the East End. Crash happened near Lunkin Airport about 2:15, resulted in the death of a 28-year-old driver whose name has not been released yet. Going to voters for more money, Board of Education in Cincinnati meeting today, and they're going to be talking about putting a levy on the fall ballot to erase the $30 million deficit. Board has to pick between a levy that would raise property taxes or enact a new income tax on everyone who works in the city of Cincinnati. Today's meeting at 5 o'clock. We'll have it covered for you. Reds come home after another successful road trip where they won the series over the weekend in St. Louis. Reds took 2 out of 3 from the Cardinals, come home to face the Guardians tonight. Airtime here is 6:40. Cleveland has lost 5 in a row. Sagal will have more in sports coming up at 5:40. Our next update's at 6. I'm Brian Combs, News Radio 700 WLW.
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1: Good morning to you. Good Monday morning to you. July the 27th, year of our Lord, 2026. This is a big week for Procter & Gamble. On Wednesday, they're slated to unveil their 2026 fiscal year results and update many, many investors, millions of them, on its restructuring plan. Now, you may remember we talked last week. Procter & Gamble said it's going to shed 7,000 office jobs worldwide. First announced its plans to slim down at that industry conference we talked about, even going back a year ago. And then last month, at the same event, executives revealed it was on track to cut more than 3,500 jobs by the end of the first year. Now, many on Wall Street will hear, I'm sure, later in the week from Gina Cervetti, say it's too early to say if the plan to reinvigorate sales growth with innovation paid for by job cuts will work. It's been a sluggish economy, no two ways about that. A lot of volatility caused by the war in Iran. Those are pretty much wild cards. And so when you are in the consumer business, people are just not spending as much money. So what lies ahead? Their sales growth was slower last year than the year before. Organic sales growth, which is a key metric that excludes the impact of foreign exchange, acquisitions, and divestitures, increased 2% in the previous fiscal year. That's the worst growth performance by Procter & Gamble since 2018. And their new CEO said that P&G needs to lure customers with innovative products to boost sales, and that cutting jobs would raise the money needed to invest in new and improved offerings. We will learn more on Wednesday. 538 700 WLW.
6: I was stuck in traffic when my laxative finally kicked in.
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0: Waymo is exploring options to exit its robo-taxi partnership with Uber. Waymo has given notice that it plans to launch the service through its own app in Austin and Atlanta in January 2028, ending its exclusivity in those cities. The current fleet of Waymo vehicles will remain on Uber's platform through at least May 2028, which is the duration of the current contract. Wall Street is bracing for the busiest week of earnings season ahead. Amazon, Facebook parent Meta, and Microsoft will put artificial intelligence spending back under the spotlight. Another major event is the Federal Reserve's rate decision on Wednesday. Ahead of that, stocks are looking at a rally this morning. S&P futures are jumping 71 points, Dow futures gaining 500. And last year, United Airlines is said to have approached Delta about a merger that would have combined the two carriers. According to the Wall Street Journal, the talks did not progress, and both companies moved on from the proposal. Courtney Donahoe, Bloomberg Radio.
1: All righty, here he is for the first time on this Monday morning. We say hello to our friend Chuck Ingram. How are you, my friend?
2: I am doing fine. Hope your weekend was good.
1: It was very, very good. How about you?
2: Oh, not bad at all.
1: Really?
2: Yeah, saw some friends that I haven't seen in a while on Friday and yesterday, and then worked at home on Saturday. So there you have it.
1: So you got a lot done over the weekend.
2: I'll keep trying, yeah.
1: Yeah? Okay, well, at least you have a little fun.
2: Oh, sure.
1: I'm glad to hear about that.
2: Mm-hmm.
1: What's happening out there bright and early on this Monday morning?
2: Not a whole lot, which is good news. 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Northbound 75 is doing fine. Through the cut, westbound 275, you've got some new blacktop to drive on across the top this morning. And from the weekend work, all those crews are wrapped up and done. I'm not seeing any troubles at all on 71. Chuck Ingram, News Radio 700 WLW.
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1: WCPO 9 First Warning Forecast presented by meteorologist Jennifer Ketchmark. It'll be so nice to have her back with us today, coming up in about a half hour from now. She's been on vacation. Good for her. And, of course, today she walks back in the door. She issues a 9 First Warning weather alert today. Now, it's more for tonight. Today, a little muggy out there, and it's going to be muggy during the day today. But by and large, we're going to stay dry until the evening hours. Storms will build north of the tri-state up around Dayton and then arrive in our area. We're thinking around 6 o'clock. And they're talking about some of these storms potentially being severe. Heavy rainfall, flash floods, damaging winds, and those storms are expected to continue into the overnight. Tomorrow morning, partly cloudy, some sunshine, maybe a scattered rain chance, but all that stuff starts getting out of here as the day and the evening rolls on tomorrow. And we get to Wednesday, and we are looking at gorgeous weather again, a lot like we had the last number of days. Sunshine, low humidity, highs in the low to mid-80s, and we're looking at that for nearly a week. So sounds pretty good. All right, let's get to it here, Russ Jackson.
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1: Here he is, William Seg Dennison.
12: Thank you very much, Herr Thomas. Good morning, everyone. Sal Stewart drove in the go-ahead run with a pinch-hit single in the 10th as the Reds beat the Cardinals 5-3. Victory capping a 6-3 road trip for the Reds coming out of the All-Star break. Cincinnati's won 3 straight road series now for the first time since 2023. Nathaniel Lowe added some insurance, plating 2 runs with a 2-out single also in the 10th. Andrew Abbott went 6 innings, allowing 2 runs on 3 hits. Julian Garcia got his first big league save. Spencer Steer left the game in the middle of a bat in the 5th, suffering a hand and wrist injury. He will be checked out further today. Reds open a 10-game homestand tonight, 1-3 up against the Cleveland Guardians. 700 WLW's coverage, 610 Sports Talk, RNL Carriers Inside Pitch, Kelsey Chevrolet extra inning show after the game. Little League Baseball, Hamilton Westside will take on Michigan this Saturday in the Great Lakes Regionals. It is Frontier League action yesterday. Florence Lawrence got by Windy City 6-5. Bengals update. Famous Bengals pre-training camp luncheon will be held today. Team is switching up things as owner Mike Brown will not be holding his annual roundtable with the media, but head coach Zach Taylor and other coaches will be speaking on the 2 days before the training camp begins on Wednesday. Bengals defensive tackle B.J. Hill and rookie tight end Josh Caddis are all on the active PUP list at the start of camp. Racing yesterday, Lawrenceburg's J.R. Todd won in Funny Car in the NHRA Northwest Nationals near Seattle. Justin Grant takes the win last night at Lawrenceburg Speedway, part of the Indiana Sprint Week. Corey Heim holds off Christopher Bell and Joey Logano over the final laps to win NASCAR's Brickyard 400 in Indianapolis. Bill Dennison, 700 WLW Sports.
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1: All right, we'll be with Brian Combs here in just a minute to tell us what's happening and what's coming up in the news at 6 o'clock. Hope you had a great weekend this weekend. And it looks like if we can just get through today / tonight more accurately, more specifically weather-wise, we're going to be in really, really good shape looking through the rest of the week. But we'll talk more about that later. Here he is, the aforementioned Brian Combs. Good morning.
13: Good morning. Another big week for the city of Cincinnati. Had the music festival last weekend, which went well by all accounts, bringing about 100,000 people downtown. This week, the city of Cincinnati is welcoming its largest convention since the World Choir Games, and that was back in 2012. There are going to be more than 30,000 people attending the Grand Conclave, the first major convention at the newly remodeled First Financial Center. They say this will be one of the busiest weekends all summer once again in the tri-state, with the Reds in town taking on the Pirates, Chris Stapleton at Paycor Stadium, FC Cincinnati has a home game, and there's a number of other events on the riverfront, like Gatta Fest, which will be back in Newport for its second weekend, in the Ohio River Paddle Fest. So summer in the city continues to bring in people, but the convention folks, the people that visit Cincinnati, very proud of this event, and they say it's just a sign of what's to come. The money that was invested in the convention center, what $250 million, is already paying dividends, and that's without the new convention hotel, which they're now started to work on. Coming up, our news, 6 o'clock, Seattle has a big food festival like Taste of Cincinnati every year. Attracts about 350,000 people, and yesterday it was marred by gun violence. Two people shooting it out in the middle of a huge crowd. We'll have the details. 6 News Radio, 700 WLW.
1: You know, I just spoke with a buddy of mine the other day who was in Seattle. I used to go there all the time for Fox baseball, for NFL games, back when I was doing those games for a long, long time. And it was always one of my favorite cities in America to go to. Beautiful, beautiful, beautiful. The terrain, it's a lot like San Francisco, straight up and down. You're sitting right on the water. You can jump on a ferry and go over to what's called, I think, Bainbridge Island. My wife and I went over there a couple of times through the years when I'd have a weekend game there. But I talked to a friend of mine. I've not been to Seattle in a number of years now. And you read all about it and you hear all about it. You know, basically it's a socialist operation out there, the downtown Seattle. And I asked him, I said, you know, how was it? And he said, I got to tell you. He says, you know, everything you said about it being so beautiful, none of that has changed. But what has changed, and it's happened to so many of these uber liberal cities across America, but perhaps New York, San Francisco, and Seattle, Los Angeles too, would be separating from the rest of the pack in that the homelessness, he said you couldn't believe it. He said it must have gone 8 blocks long. The open drug use, you know, they have a mayor that basically told all millionaires to go ahead and hit the road. You know, we don't want millionaires around here. Seattle would not be on the map were it not for millionaires. It was a beautiful city and, you know, a great city and all that kind of thing. But then when Microsoft showed up, everything changed. And there are literally thousands of millionaires in Seattle directly because of Microsoft, Starbucks, other companies. But now it is spinning out of control. They're trying to enact another 10% sales tax or tax of those that are millionaires, billionaires. And people are walking out of there in droves. Companies are leaving in droves. Starbucks is leaving there. So for those that think they want to get on board on some of this democratic socialist bandwagon, you might want to start paying attention to basically cities that have had those kinds of people in charge for a number of years. And I am told that New York is a disaster right now. Trash all over the streets. You know, I mean, you've got a mayor there that is a known socialist communist, and he's talking about arresting Benjamin Netanyahu. I mean, come on, and they can't pick up the trash in the street. 550-700-WLW.
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15: This is Monty Montgomery, producer of Our American Stories. In our next episode, one man shares a story of how hawking hot dogs at MLB games changed his life. You won't want to miss the next episode of Our American Stories.
1: 550 Chuck Ingram. Good morning, my friend. How we rolling along bright and early? Probably most are not out and about quite yet.
2: That is exactly right. Yes, indeed. Everybody's rolling along at a pretty good pace right now. 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Highways are looking pretty good with no accidents to deal with and no broken downs in the way. So southbound 71, under 20 minutes. Field Turtle into downtown. Northbound 471's under 5 from 270. 75 to the bridge. Chuck Ingram, News Radio 700 WLW.
1: WCPO 9 first warning forecast presented by our friend Jennifer Ketchmark. We mentioned she was on vacation last week, and hopefully you'll join us here in about 20 minutes to say good morning for the first time. It has been a while since we have heard from Jennifer. We love Jennifer on the show. Anyway, she has issued a WCPO 9 first warning weather alert. Primarily for tonight. Now, today, partly cloudy, little muggy, getting up to 80. The heat index could push it close to 90, 90 plus, in fact. But we stay dry until about 5 o'clock if you're up around the Dayton area. If you're in the immediate tri-state area, probably 6 o'clock. And these could be what are called back-build storms, where the initial line of storms move in and then new rounds of storms build on the back side of the original storm. So we're told this increases the risk for heavy rainfall, potential flash flooding, damaging winds could be a part of all of this, and we're not even ruling out some large hail or even an isolated tornado. So it looks like this could be, and we'll see as the day goes on, pretty serious tonight. Now, by the nighttime hours, a lot of that stuff's going to start to get out of here. Tomorrow, mix of sun and clouds. Maybe a slight scattered rain chance in the morning tomorrow. Otherwise, it'll be a lot less humid tomorrow, up to 85. And then starting on Wednesday, we are looking at great weather again. Weather pattern will bring in some cooler breezes from the north. And we're looking at sunshine on Wednesday, high of 82. High on 83 on Thursday, lots of sunshine. So we are looking good Friday, Saturday, even in the 70s come the weekend. Found this story to be pretty interesting. People who speak multiple languages may be walking around with brains that are years younger than their age. In fact, up to 14 years younger, according to new research. These findings just recently presented at the Federation of European Neuroscience Societies suggest that the more languages you speak, the younger your brain is. Isn't that interesting? These studies find, really, and the findings are consistent with a growing body of neuroscience research, suggesting that lifelong multilingualism is associated with greater cognitive reserve and may help the brain remain more resilient as we get older. A neurology specialist out of the University of Arizona, although not involved in the study, is quite familiar with it, says that this is particularly good for seniors, maybe who have never spoken a second language. Look, at the end of the day, all of us, we can say we're not worried about it. If you've ever had anyone in your life, a mom, a dad, a brother, friend that has Alzheimer's or dementia, if you're really close with them, you know how devastating that can be to a family on multiple levels. Just the heartbreak of watching someone you love go through it, potential cost for you and your family, helping to take care of them. Do they have enough funding to go somewhere where you feel good about them? And the broad message here is the brain appears to benefit most from sustained, effortful learning. And so they're suggesting here that even, say, at our age, maybe you're in your late 40s, 50s, early 60s, maybe not a bad idea, finding any kind of challenging cognitive task that can stimulate your brain, where multiple systems are at work here, auditory, that's why we talk so much about being able to hear. Your brain starts to shut down if you can't hear things. Your motor skills, your emotional skills, all of these you get from learning a second language. And it appears to be particularly potent because it exercises the brain's control, memory, and social circuits simultaneously. Now, there are other things that can help. Certainly mindfulness, meditation, prayer, social interaction, physical stuff, exercise, music, dance, all of those support brain health. But we've learned that the brain, as we get older, it still remains pretty plastic through adulthood. So it is never too late to start stimulating our brains with new and challenging experiences. Food for thought. 557 700 WLW.
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13: Gunfire disrupts a food festival in Seattle. With a 6 o'clock report, I'm Brian Combs. Breaking now, it is just like the Taste of Cincinnati held here every year over Memorial Day in Seattle. They call theirs a Bite of Seattle. It attracts some 350,000 people a year. And this time, the summer tradition was marred by violence as gunfire erupted.
29: Police overnight revealing it all started with two men shooting at each other. The victims caught in the crossfire. Three people were killed. Four others were injured, including a two-year-old boy shot in the arm. One suspect is in custody, but overnight, this second shooter was on the run.
13: ABC's Alan Kosick. Cincinnati hosted the music festival this weekend that brought 100,000 people into downtown, and police have not reported any problems at all. Last year, late at night that weekend, several people were attacked on 4th Street, leading to arrests for aggravated rioting. This will be another big week coming up in Cincinnati with thousands of visitors coming to town. First major convention since the First Financial Center was remodeled as scheduled. Grand Conclave attracting 30,000 people to Cincinnati. It's the biggest gathering in the city since the World Choir Games were held here almost 15 years ago. Now, latest traffic, weather together.
2: 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Highways looking pretty good this morning. No major time delays to deal with as of yet. Southbound 71, that's under 15 minutes between Pfeiffer and downtown. Inbound 74, good coming down the hill from North Bend to 75. It's under 5 minutes. 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
0: It's a 9 First Warning Weather Alert Day. The morning hours will be dry, even a little foggy at times, and will warm today to 88. It'll feel like the mid-90s, but it's mainly after 5, if not 6 p.m., that scattered showers and thunderstorms will start developing and moving in from north to south with that risk of turning severe. Large hail, damaging wind gusts, isolated tornadoes, and flash flooding will be possible later today. From your severe weather station, I'm 9 First Warning meteorologist Jennifer Ketchmark, News Radio 700 WLW.
13: Radar is clear this morning. It's 67 degrees. Threat of more flash flooding has people live in Hyde Park, Oakley, Mount Lookout concerned. They've been cleaning up from the damage done last week by the storm. Zips Cafe was closed for a week, but reopened Saturday. 100-year-old restaurant on Delta Avenue had to replace all the flooring that was ruined by the flash flooding. The city of Cincinnati has announced plans to set up a flood relief plan to help businesses and homeowners who suffered damage. Details on how to apply are expected to be announced a little later this week. Motorcycle riders dead after a Boone County crash. Police say 47-year-old Robert Schultz of Williamsburg was killed when he lost control of his motorcycle taking a curve on Dixie Highway near Duffel Lane. Metro could be sued over the bus crash on the Norwood Lateral that killed a city worker earlier this month. Same law firm that won a $10 million settlement over a bus crash in Hyde Park, hired by the family of the victim. Representative of the firm joined Scott Sloan this morning to talk about their investigation into the accident. The attorney who represents the bus driver has said they believe he may have suffered a seizure or medical emergency before striking a construction

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2: All right, 6:06. Good morning to you. Monday morning. Here we go. Here we go. Here we go. Start of a new work week. And for many, I can't believe how early so many of these schools are starting now. I just don't understand it. I don't understand it for the life of me. And we did it out in Arizona when I lived out there for the better part of 14 years. The hottest month of the year everywhere is August. And really one of the so-so months of the year every year is May. So why wouldn't we go back to starting kids in September, right after Labor Day weekend, like most people did, right? For a long, long time. And then get out at the end of May, start of June. I mean, if you're talking about running air conditioners in schools, why are kids going to school as early as roughly about 2 weeks from today? I've heard a lot of them starting like the 10th, the 11th, the 12th of August. I don't get it. A big part of summer around these parts, of course, is Kings Island. Remember Son of Beast at Kings Island? Incredibly popular roller coaster back in its heyday. But then you'll recall in 2006, a support beam cracked and it caused the track to drop. 27 people went to the hospital, and that was pretty much the beginning of the end for Son of Beast. It shut down in 2009. And I mean, this thing took millions and millions of dollars to fix, to build. It was eventually torn down in 2012 when they made room for Banshee, built on the same spot. Well, there's one last remnant of Son of Beast, and it will soon meet its demise. City of Mason approved a demolition permit at Kings Island, and so that last structure will be completely gone here soon. It was once the tallest and fastest roller coaster in the world. It was the offspring of the Beast, which was the world's longest wooden roller coaster and has been named one of the best roller coasters in the world as well. But Son of Beast, wildly popular wooden structure roller coaster as well, but they had so many issues, and eventually, when the people had to go to the hospital, shut it down. Boy, some of the pictures of that thing, of what it used to look like. My, oh my. 609-700-WLW.
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2: All righty, 6:10 on your Monday morning, and look who's back.
10: Hey.
2: Are you kidding me?
10: Hi. How long has it been? Like a month since we've spoken to each other?
2: Oh, it's been like 3 weeks. I have missed you, Jennifer Ketchmark.
10: I've missed you too.
2: How you doing?
10: You know, been busy.
2: Well, I mean, you took a little time off, right? So you were able to chill a little bit.
10: Yeah, a little bit. I did more of a staycation, but me and the kids did some fun stuff. Gosh, my house has never been cleaner.
2: Wow. Well, that's always nice.
10: Oh, yeah.
2: Yeah. Well, welcome back. It's nice to hear your voice.
10: Well, thank you so
2: much. And, of course, the day you get back is a day when your first declaration is a WCPO9 first warning weather alert.
10: Yes, but it is the only weather alert day of the week. So today's really it when it comes to thunderstorm chances this week. But as they develop later on this evening, we're talking damaging wind gusts are really the top concern if something were to turn severe. There's a very low-end tornado.

0: very low in hail. I'm not as worried there. But then we could see rounds of thunderstorms, and these will be good soakers. So if you end up with two or three rounds of rain, flash flooding is also something we would have to consider. So the timeline of this starts as early as 5 p.m. It may start a little later. The models have not been super, super reliable on the timeline on this. But I would say 6 to midnight is really that money spot for like most of it. And then we'll see a little bit lingering even to about 4 o'clock in the morning on Tuesday.
1: Okay. All right. Well, we'll just have to basically, it sounds like, get through the next, 24 hours? And then things are going to be a lot better, right?
0: And then you can take your hands off the wheel and let Jesus take it. We'll be fine.
1: Amen. Amen to that. All right. Well, great to have you back. Nice to hear your voice. The morning show is not the same when you're not here.
0: Oh, God bless you. Well, I'll be here all week. So you're stuck with me.
1: Okay. Good. Good. Happy to be stuck with you. I just listened to that tune yesterday. It's a good tune. Huey Lewis and the Dude. Before your time, Jennifer.
0: Oh, I'll have to look it up.
1: Yeah, it's a good tune. All right, have a good rest of your morning. All right, let's talk a little money.
2: Behold the blissful joy of capitalism. 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
1: All righty, we say good morning for the first time on this Monday to Gina Cervetti from the Bloomberg Newsroom in New York, New York. Relief, you're saying, in markets today?
3: Tom, good morning. Happy Monday. Sure are seeing some relief here in the markets this morning, for sure. I know we're going to talk about the specific stock future numbers here in just a few minutes, but they look really good because oil prices are tumbling this morning, down about 6.5% right now, $83.51 a barrel. Still relatively high, but certainly in a lot better position than what we have been seeing recently as the U.S. and Iran held off on further strikes. So all of that is providing a big boost this morning. Friday, we saw stocks a little bit on the mixed side. Essentially, the broader market, the S&P, was little changed. But we had the Dow up a little bit and the NASDAQ slipping a little bit Friday, Tom.
1: Well, there's a lot going on this week. You touched on it last week. There were some earnings reports that came out. We were talking early this morning about Procter & Gamble, based out of Cincinnati, having a big investors call on Wednesday. And then there's a Fed meeting as well this week.
3: Yeah, we certainly do have a lot of things on the docket this week. And I'll just add some companies here that are also expected to report their earnings. More of the big tech companies are on tap: Amazon, Meta, Microsoft, Apple. And those results will put AI spending back in the spotlight. But we also hear from many other companies: Coca-Cola, UPS, and Taco Bell owner Yum Brands. And then, as you mentioned, the other major event this week is the Fed's rate decision on Wednesday. It's a two-day meeting, starts the day before. And price pressures that we've seen resurging recently could make that decision on whether to hold or hike rates a close call, Tom.
1: Okay, and you were talking about the markets, the futures so far today looking very good.
3: And they do. S&P futures up 72, NASDAQ futures up 452, Dow futures are up 539 points this morning. From Bloomberg, Gina Cervetti on News Radio 700 WLW.
1: All righty, Chuck Ingram, what's happening on the roadways, young man?
4: 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I'm not seeing any delays or problems on the highways as of yet. Southbound Hamilton Avenue is blocked off due to an overnight accident as the investigation continues. Blocked off at South Argyle. Chuck Ingram, News Radio 700 WLW.
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1: All righty, 6:15 on the button. Time to check our news headlines. And for that, we turn to Brian Combs. How are you, sir?
7: I'm doing well. There's a meeting of the Cincinnati Board of Education late this afternoon to talk about raising taxes. You may remember a couple of weeks ago, the board was split over what to ask for. They are a split between a property tax increase and a new income tax that would hit everyone who works in the city of Cincinnati. The board needs about $60 to $70 million more, they say, to make sure that the current deficit doesn't lead to any more cutbacks. The board apparently has come to some consensus and will vote tonight to move forward. We don't know what that's going to be. There's a couple of different property tax proposals before voters. One would cost average homeowner about $500 more per year. The other one, more like $700. Then the income tax would put 1.25% tax on the salaries of anyone who works in the city of Cincinnati. So we'll be watching to see which way they go.
1: Now, we are in the city limits sitting here in Kenwood.
7: We are not. No, we have our own tax that we pay to Madeira, I believe.
1: There's something kind of weird about that whole thing.
7: If you're within a half a mile of the town center or something, you get stuck. But that's another story. The city tax right now was proposed to be increased by the city of Cincinnati, but they decided to go against it. So we'll see where this goes. Voters would ultimately have to approve this, no matter what the board decides tonight. Yeah. Coming up, our news, 6:30. ICE apparently ready to move into Springfield and clear out the Haitians. Those details in 15 minutes. 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
1: All right, Brian, thank you very much. And we'll look forward to the news coming up at 6:30. Did you get through another weekend where you're just feeling old or older? 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Now you're in your late 40s. Maybe you go 20 years. 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
4: I'm doing just fine on the highways this morning. No major problems to deal with there, with the exception of a little bit of fog in some spots, but I don't see that slowing anybody down. Crews are working with an accident on Hamilton Avenue. This is between Pullen and South Argyle, and lanes are blocked because of it. They need to replace a utility pole. Chuck Ingram, News Radio 700 WLW.
1: All right, you just heard from Jennifer Ketchmark. She's issued a WCPO 9 first warning weather alert for pretty much this evening. Up around the Dayton area, maybe 5 o'clock. For those of us in and around the tri-state area, 6 o'clock could be severe storms, heavy rainfalls, flash floods, damaging winds, all that stuff, and it will be humid. So just stay tuned to the big one. And we'll have the very, very latest on this potential storm late this afternoon, early evening, into the evening. Now, the storms might roll in to the overnight hours, but by tomorrow morning, they'll pretty much be gone. We might get a scattered rain chance, maybe, but much cooler, less humid, 85 tomorrow. And then by Wednesday, we are looking at a long run of sunshine, less humidity, and temperatures in the low to mid 80s. So that's very, very good news. Hit it, Russ Jackson.
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1: You know, Siggy?
8: Yes, sir.
1: You were always tight with Joseph Votto back in his days with the Reds. You'd always get great interviews with him. He obviously likes you very much. Doesn't like me much, won't come on this show, but that's okay.
8: All right.
1: That's his right. No, that's his right. No problem. Okay. I've asked and been politely, and I will say politely, turned down. So no problem. But I guess he made his debut last night on NBC. I did not have a chance to catch any of it. I asked you off the air if you had to. You and I are already in bed by then.
8: Correct.
1: But apparently had some interesting things. He's never been to the Baseball Hall of Fame. And he was asked by Costas, hey, if you get inducted, are you going to go? And he says, well, let's not get ahead of ourselves. In typical, and he's always very, very humble when it comes to things like that. And there's
8: he was
1: no
8: in the
1: doubt.
8: Dugout, right? He was talking, throwing the dugout.
1: Yeah, and
8: yeah,
1: he will be in the Hall of Fame one day. There is no doubt about that. And his former team, his only team, really his only team, had a good road trip.
8: Yes, they did. Richter and Phillips Jewelers brings you the sports, Cincinnati's best place to buy an engagement ring. Reds update Sal Stewart drove in the go-ahead run with that pinch-hit single in the 10th. Reds over the Cardinals 5-3. So the victory caps a 6-3 road trip for the Reds coming out of the All-Star break. They've also won 3 straight road series for the first time since 2023. They open up a 10-game homestand tonight. Begins with a 1-3 up against the Cleveland Guardians as the Ohio Cup. The battle for the Ohio Cup and that coveted title.
1: Aren't you the guy who presents tomorrow. The winner with the actual
8: no.
1: cup?
8: No.
1: I thought you were. No, you were for a while.
8: No.
1: Maybe not anymore.
8: No. 700 WLW's coverage, 610 Sports Talk, RNL Carrier's Inside Pitch, and the Kelsey Chevrolet Extra Inning Show after the game. Bengals update, Bengals veterans report tomorrow. Training camp 10 a.m. Wednesday.
1: Yeah.
8: Don't be late.
1: And you will be down there for the big lunch, and you're wearing your 700 WLW orange golf shirt today, ready for Paycor.
8: You got to know where you're going on.
1: There's no doubt about it. No doubt about it.
8: No red shirt today. Sorry.
1: And if you weren't with us earlier, the highlight of this gathering every single year on, basically leading up to training camp starting this week is a big luncheon they have. You're going down there 40, how many years, 6?
8: 47.
1: 47th year you've been.
8: Yes,
1: that's unbelievable. Congratulations, by
8: thank
1: the
8: you.
1: Way. And thank God you've been alive to be able to go do it and healthy to go do it. But Mike Brown normally speaks. It's the only time of the year where any of the press, media, so forth, have any access to interviewing him.
8: Right.
1: The story came out today that while he will be presenting the Paul Brown, his dad, the Paul Brown Excellence in Coaching Award at this luncheon today, he is not making himself available to the media for the first time in as long as anybody can remember.
8: Exactly. I mean, the first time I went, there was like 79-80 with Forrest Gregg. And his dad was there, and his dad spoke, but he didn't. And then over the years, after his dad passed away, he took over, and he's amazing.
1: He
8: really is. Ask him a question, and I mean he'll laugh about different things. And training camp is his baby. I mean, he loves just being in training camp,
1: yep,
8: and just listening to him over the years being in, you know, with the Browns and then with the Bengals. Stories about this, stories about that, and just getting his thoughts about just everything that's going on around the NFL or the team is very interesting. Missed that today, but Zach Taylor and the other coaches will be there, so we'll get that for later on tonight.
1: Well, hopefully, maybe he'll at least, as we thought, maybe earlier, maybe he can make an exception and have a few words about Bob Trumpy and James Brooks. Get me out of here, please.
8: 700 WLW.
1: Time to get together with our aviation expert, Jay Ratliff. Jay, United Airlines is firing senior flight attendants for selling their international routes to junior flight attendants. What's the big deal?
9: Well, it's not theirs to sell. And United, American, Delta have all made it clear to their most senior flight attendants, look, you're able to bid on whatever route you want to fly anywhere in the world you want. That's your reward for your seniority, but a lot of these individuals are taking these premium routes and they're selling them off to junior members for them to run the routes, and they're pocketing the cash. So United has warned flight attendants for some time, stop doing this because it'll get you into a lot of trouble. People continue to do it. So what ends up taking place is United's now firing those individuals for selling off their routes when they're not allowed per their contract to do that very thing.
1: All right, then that answers a question. What's a big deal? Meanwhile, testing continues on, quote, an open fan engine, unquote, and that could help airlines to increase their fuel efficiency, right?
9: Oh, yeah. You want to get an airline's executive's attention, start talking about a 25, 30% fuel savings on their second biggest budget item. And, yeah, they're all ears. But these are different because what you're doing is taking a turboprop aircraft and a jet engine, kind of combining the two, where you've got an outward propeller-type thing that would be on the outside of the aircraft. Now, it may be more fuel efficient, but will passengers flock to that type of aircraft? So it's going to be very, very interesting. It reminds me back in the Com Air days when we had the option of the turboprop aircraft versus the jet engines. Turboprops were more fuel efficient. People preferred the jet engines to fly, and that's the way the industry went. So right now we're seeing CFM and other aircraft engine makers test these, and it'll be interesting to see if it catches on and the airlines are able to save some money. I'll have some pictures and more on the stories on our aviation blog today, sponsored by the Greater Cincinnati Northern Kentucky International Airport, offering round-trip fares to Savannah for just $184. Thank you, Allegiant. 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
12: Tragedy strikes Seattle. We have the 6:30 report. I'm Rick Uccino. Breaking now, three people are dead. Multiple others have been left injured after gunfire broke out Sunday night near the base of the Space Needle in Seattle, Washington.
13: This happened during the Bite of Seattle Food Festival. Gunfire erupted shortly after 6 p.m., causing the crowd to scatter. Witnesses describe a chaotic scene.
14: We saw a few people going to a building, so we went in there, and we went like down the stairs, and we just hid in the garage.
13: A young child is among the wounded, Assistant Police Chief Tyrone Davis.
15: One of the four victims that was taken to the hospital was a toddler.
13: Detectives believe two people were shooting at each other. One suspect is in custody. Jeff Pogela, ABC News, Seattle.
12: No major issues reported this weekend here in Cincinnati, with over 100,000 people packing downtown for the annual music festival. It was after the festival one night last year when a viral brawl was recorded downtown near 4th and Elm. All but two of the people involved have since been convicted and sentenced for their roles in that altercation. Let's check the latest traffic and weather together.
4: 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Highway traffic continues to look good for your Monday morning commute. There's lanes blocked on Hamilton Avenue between Bruce and Pullen. That due to a replacement of a utility pole from that wreck. Chuck Ingram, News Radio 700 WLW.
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0: No rain as we head out the door this morning, but we will be looking at the return of showers and thunderstorms, especially later this afternoon and into this evening. And with it, the risk for severe storms, large hail, damaging wind gusts, isolated tornadoes, and even flash flooding will have to be monitored for what does come in later on today. But again, a lot of the day is dry, but hot and humid with a high of 88. Tomorrow, dry with highs only in the mid-80s. From your severe weather station, I'm 9 First Warning meteorologist Jennifer Ketchmark, News Radio 700 WLW.
12: Right now, it is 66 degrees with mostly clear skies. 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Three people are in the hospital after a crash Sunday evening in Walnut Hills. It happened near Gilbert Avenue and Oak Street. Injuries suffered by those involved are described as serious. The Boone County Sheriff's Office says speed and alcohol were likely contributing factors in a deadly motorcycle crash on Sunday. Deputies say that 47-year-old Robert Schultz was also riding without a helmet when he crashed near Dixie Highway and Duffel Lane. He was pronounced dead at the scene. Going to voters to ask for more money.
17: Tonight, Cincinnati Public Schools Board of Education will vote on a levy for November's ballots. In the last meeting from July 13th, members were split on an earned income or property tax levy decision. The options are either a 7 or 8 mil property tax spanning 5 years, generating between $66 to just under $76 million a year, or the earned income tax that creates $74 million annually. The meeting begins at 5 o'clock. You can watch on the CPS Public Affairs YouTube channel. I'm Lee Mowen, News Radio 700 WLW.
12: The Reds have now won three consecutive series coming out of the All-Star break. Some clutch hitting from Sal Stewart and Nathaniel Lowe in extras lifted Cincinnati over the Cardinals Sunday 5-3 out in St. Louis. Seg has all those details coming up in sports just after traffic and weather at 6:40. Our next update at 7. I'm Rick Uccino, News Radio 700 WLW.
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1: 6:35 on the morning show, 700 WLW. Good morning to you. Russ Jackson is our producer. I'm Tom Brenneman. Delighted to have you with us to the start of your day and your work week. Hope you had a great weekend. We're with you till 9 o'clock, coming up in the 8 o'clock hour. We'll have Gary Sullivan to talk about our gutters. What with all the rain we've had and more expected tonight, do you need new gutters? Should we have bigger gutters on our homes? We'll get into all that. And then as we are less than 48 hours from the start of Bengals training camp, we'll have Tim McGee. He joined us the morning after, we called it, and we're going to do it again this coming season, where we talk about the Bengals game the next morning after a game the day or night before. So most mornings, that'll be on Monday. Some, it'll be on Tuesday. And fewer still will be on a Friday if they play a Thursday night game, which they do. We know that. But it'll be great to hear from Tim McGee, some of the things he's thinking about, what's going through a player's mind as you're going into training camp. So we'll look forward to picking his brain. And look, there are very few guys that really have the breadth of experience as Tim McGee. He was an outstanding player, both as a receiver and a return man for the Bengals back when they went to the Super Bowl in the late 80s. High-round draft pick out of Tennessee. He's also been a player agent, so he understands the business side of the business. And he's also become very close through the years with Mike Brown. And, you know, I'll ask him, what it was like to be around Mike Brown, who is not going to speak today. He normally does at the big kickoff luncheon, the turtle soup luncheon, they call it. He will be presenting a Coaching Excellence Award named after his dad, the Hall of Famer Paul Brown. But we'll get a little insight on Mike Brown from Tim McGee. That'll be at 8:38 this morning. You won't want to miss it. All right. We still have lots happening on the morning show, so keep it right here. 700 WLW.
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32: SpaceX has had a rocky trading debut since last month's record initial public offering. Shares initially surged almost 50% in their first three sessions, but have tumbled since. SpaceX shares closed on Friday at a little more than $115, which is about 15% below its June IPO price. Wall Street is focused this week on a calendar packed with earnings. More than 170 companies in the S&P 500 are set to report this week, including Amazon and Apple. Plus, the Federal Reserve is out with its rate decision on Wednesday. Ahead of that, stock futures are seeing a strong rally. And with America's protein obsession, pork should be on a winning streak. Despite costing far less than beef, pork consumption is hovering near a record low. The problem isn't price, it's perception. Many Americans think pork is dry and tough. Now the industry is trying to change that, rolling out pre-marinated cuts and ground pork products to make the other white meat easier to prepare. Courtney Donahoe, Bloomberg Radio.
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2: Good morning, Tom.
1: What's happening with you?
2: I am doing fine.
1: Anything on your mind? Anything you want to get off your chest? Anything happened over the weekend? You just need to, you know, blow off a little steam? Anything like that?
2: No. The weekend was very nice.
1: Yeah, it was.
2: Started getting that humidity back, though, yesterday. It's like, oh, I don't know if I want to work outside or not.
1: Yeah. Apparently, it's going to be really nice once we get to Wednesday this week, but we just got to get through today and tonight.
2: All right.
1: Yeah. Let's do it. Shape. All right.
2: 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Highway traffic in pretty good shape, although I am starting to see some brake lights southbound 75 at the Brent Spence, so I'm going to look for a problem there. Everything else still in pretty good. Westbound 275 beginning to build towards Loveland, and they're working on Hamilton Avenue between Pullen and South Argyle. That's from an earlier accident that they need to replace a utility pole. 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
1: WCPO 9 First Warning Forecast presented by meteorologist Jennifer Ketchmark, who's back in the saddle. She'll be back in an hour from now to join the morning show. Today, it's going to be fine. It's going to be partly cloudy to start the day. A little muggy out there for sure. But tonight is when there could be action. Storms build to the north of the tri-state, arrive in our area roughly around 6 o'clock tonight. And these storms could bring heavy rainfall, flash floods. And damaging wind gusts. Now, today it's going to get up into the upper 80s with the heat index and muggy. The storms continue into the overnight, but by tomorrow morning, should be out of here. Might see a scattered rain chance, maybe, first thing in the morning. But less humid air as a front comes through, bringing northward winds. And then tomorrow night really clears out, going to be really nice, low in the mid-60s. And by Wednesday, a dry pattern begins and expected to last for a while. Sunshine Wednesday, high of 82 degrees. Okay, Russ Jackson, let's go. We got to get to our main man.
7: Sports.
1: So he can get down to that big luncheon today. Is 47th. 47th. Is that soup any good?
8: Oh, surf and turf. And then they have a vegetable, and then sherbet.
1: Did you just say a vegetable?
8: Yeah, I don't know what it might be. Could be green beans, asparagus. I don't know. I know it's surf and turf.
1: Okay. All right. Well.
8: Other than that, we'll see
1: you're
8: what
1: saying
8: happens.
1: The turtle soup is good.
8: Oh, that's why you're there.
1: Okay. I just want to double check.
8: I just go for that sometimes.
1: Okay. Good enough.
8: I let somebody else have, I give my food to Wild Man or something.
1: There you go.
8: Reds update, Sal Stewart drove in the go-ahead run with a pinch hit single into 10th. Reds over the Cardinals 5-3, the victory capping a 6-3 road trip for Cincinnati. Coming out of the All-Star break, the Reds have won three straight road series now for the first time since 2023. Nathaniel Lowe added some insurance, plating two runs with a two-out single also in that 10th inning. Ailey De La Cruz and Key Brian Hayes homered. For Hayes, he goes deep for the first time since May the 4th. Andrew Abbott went six innings, allowing two runs on three hits. Julian Garcia earned his first big league save. Spencer Steer, though, left the game in the middle of an at-bat in the fifth inning, suffering a hand-wrist injury. Terry Francona.
9: The concern is he doesn't say anything. Like in Seattle, when he got hit in the ribs,
4: he doesn't ever complain. So you worry when he comes out of a, like, he didn't fight me to come out of that game. That makes me nervous. But we'll get him looked at. We'll get him imaged. And then they're setting up the appointment with the hand specialist.
8: Reds kick off a 10-game homestand tonight. Begins with a first of three up against the Cleveland Guardians. 700 WLW's coverage. 610 Sports Talk. Arno Carrier's inside pitch and the Kelsey Chevrolet extra inning show after the game. After Reds have that 6-3 road trip and success in the series, Cleveland comes to town losing five in a row after being swept at Tampa Bay over the weekend. Little League Baseball, Hamilton Westside meets Michigan on Saturday in the Great Lakes Regionals. Frontier League action yesterday, Florence got by Windy City 6-5. Bengals update, as Tom said, that famous Bengals pre-training camp luncheon takes place today at Paycor Stadium. Bengal veterans report tomorrow at training camp. Report tomorrow, training camp starts on Wednesday. Racing, Lawrenceburg's J.R. Todd won in Funny Car in the NHRA Northwest Nationals near Seattle. Justin Grant takes the win last night in the Indiana Sprint Cup action at Lawrenceburg Speedway. Corey Heim holds off Christopher Bell and Joey Logano over the final laps to win NASCAR's Brickyard 400 in Indianapolis.
7: Call for four for the final time, it's Corey Heim.
9: As a part-time driver in the NASCAR Cup Series, Corey Heim picked up his first victory in the inaugural race at Naval Base Coronado. Now he will win the crown jewel, the Brickyard 400 presented by PPG. Corey Heim taking 23-11 racing back-to-back at Indianapolis Motor Speedway after teammate Bubba Wallace won this race last year.
8: And that is on PRN Radio yesterday in the Indianapolis 700 WLW.
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1: All right, 6:46, time to check our news headlines. And here to handle that, of course, is Brian Combs. Good morning.
13: Good morning. Immigration and Customs Enforcement agents could move into Springfield as soon as today. Fox News, other networks now reporting that the government is planning a massive operation in Ohio to arrest thousands of Haitians who are losing their temporary protected status. The TPS program, designed to allow migrants to live in the U.S. if it's too dangerous to return home, has ended for the people from Haiti. The Supreme Court recently siding with the president that the status could be revoked. Some 300,000 Haitians in the program located in the U.S. They say about 15,000 of those are here in the tri-state, in and around the Springfield area. Many of them have kids who were born in the U.S. who are legal United States citizens. And the question for them then becomes, do they deport themselves? Do they take the children with them? Do they keep the kids here in the country? A number of social service agencies in the Springfield area are working to try and help them navigate the process. Coming up, our news, 7 o'clock. Another big gathering planned for the tri-state this week. The biggest convention, we're told, in 15 years, made possible because of the expanded convention center. Those details in 15 minutes. 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

0: under the police.
1: William Powell, Walter William Powell, is wanted by the Ohio Adult Parole Authority for a felony parole violation. He was originally charged with burglary. Walter William Powell is a white male, 45 years old, 5'10", 200 pounder. Walter William Powell has a history of assault and drug possession, was last known to live on Spring Grove Avenue in Camp Washington. If anyone has information on where police can find Walter William Powell, please call Crime Stoppers at 513-352-3040. And we remind you, as always, all tips remain anonymous. All right, you hear that? It means it's your chance. If you can correctly identify yesterday's Reds play of the game in that win, late rally win over the St. Louis Cardinals to take 2 of 3 over the weekend, if you call right now at 513-749-7000, 513-749-7000, if you correctly identify the play of the game, you win 2 tickets to an upcoming Reds game on us, thanks to the morning show. 6:49, traffic, weather, coming up on 700 WLW.
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1: 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Chuck, how we doing?
8: We're doing pretty good for the most part. I do see a couple of heavy spots on the highways now. 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I continue to see a bit of a slowdown southbound 75 at the Brent Spence, and now beginning to load up northbound 471 from Memorial into downtown. There's a wreck in Westchester on Blossom at Mulhauser. Chuck Ingram, News Radio 700 WLW.
1: WCPO 9 First Warning Forecast presented by Jennifer Ketchmark. We have a WCPO 9 First Warning Weather Alert today, and that is primarily focused in on the very late afternoon, early evening hours where a storm will begin north of the tri-state up near Dayton. And is expected to arrive in our immediate area, say 6 o'clock. Could be heavy rainfall, flash floods, damaging wind gusts. So more storms coming tonight. They're expected to continue into the overnight. And by tomorrow morning, we might see a scattered rain chance. But by and large, mix of sun and clouds tomorrow, much cooler. Because some northward winds come in overnight. So tomorrow, our high is only 85. We will be very muggy today. starting Wednesday, all the humidity pretty much out of here. And we are looking at sunshine and temperatures in the low 80s, much like we had, you know, Wednesday, Thursday, Friday of last week. Okay, let's get to it here. Let's get to Mark Klosterman from Hidden Valley, beautiful area over there in the great state of Indiana. Mark, what is our play of the game from yesterday?
0: Hey, good morning, Tom. Yeah, it's the top of the 10th. Nathaniel Lowe singles to left field, scoring two runs, putting the Reds up 5-2.
1: Let's check it out.
9: Swing and a line drive toward left center field, falling. It's down for a hit. One run home. Here comes Ellie. It's bobbled by Newt Barr. The Reds will get two, and it is a three-run 10th. 5-2 Reds.
1: All righty, Mark, you're a winner. Stay on hold, and Russ Jackson will get all your information. You're going to a Reds game on us here on the morning show.
0: Right. Thank you very much.
1: Okay, have a great day, Mark Klosterman, Hidden Valley Lake. Beautiful over there. Man, that's nice. Oh, Jim Scott, I think, used to live over there, didn't he, Russ Jackson? Yes, he did. Yes, he did for a long, long time. So did our buddy Harold Dates, former CEO of SPCA Cincinnati. We got Wise Money Matters coming up then in the 7 o'clock hour. We'll be joined by Karen Travers from ABC News. And still later in the show, Gary Sullivan to talk about your gutters. How are they handling all the rain? And then Tim McGee at 8:35 today as we're getting ready for Bengals football. Training camp begins Wednesday, 654 700 WLW.
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1: All right, here we go. Wise Money Matters, founder, CEO of Omega Wealth Private Capital, our buddy Joe Wilson. How
18: Thomas
1: are you, brother?
18: Aquinas, I'm fabulous.
1: I always feel better when you say that. It makes me feel good about myself.
18: You're a brilliant human.
1: Instead of beating myself up all the time.
18: Negative.
1: Joe, a lot of people think planning retirement, that it starts with a date. You know, you say, I'm retiring this date in this year, right? But before you say, you know, that there are three questions you might want to answer first. What are they?
18: I think you need to answer that because, like you just said, it's not I'm done working. Everybody retires at 65. I'm retiring at 65. Here's what you got to answer. Number one, what is your monthly income for? I'd say it this way, Tom. What are your necessities? What do you have to have? Right? You got to pay, if your house is paid off, you still have to pay property tax, you still have to pay utilities, medicine, clothing, food, gas to go somewhere. Unless you want to be like my mother and just sit and watch John Wayne's every day in the basement. You gotta have something to do. So what is your income for? So if it's $6,000 a month, we have to plan around that first. Second is, what is your tax bucket plan? Many people have saved in their 401ks and IRAs, and they just think, hey, I'm going to be in a lower bracket when I retire. What we're seeing is many folks are in the exact same level, potentially even higher after just a few years. So you got to understand that. Third, Social Security. 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You're going to wait until 70. 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
1: You know, I was thinking about this whole Reds thing, about what they should do. And I think everybody across the board has agreed that they need to be sellers. But, you know, the guys are thinking about trading, if they are thinking about trading anybody. And Nick Crawley said, we're listening to offers on anybody. You're 5 games out of the wild card. Now, you have a number of teams in front of you, but you're going to be playing every single one of them here pretty soon. And if the guys you're going to trade are really not going to bring much back in return, should you let it roll and see what happens? Or maybe they're going to do that and give it a week until the trade deadline, which is next weekend. We'll see. Coming up after the 7 o'clock hour, Karen Travers, the very latest on the U.S. and Iran. 7 o'clock time check brought to you by RNL Carriers. 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
22: Cincinnati police reporting no problems downtown or at the banks with a 7 o'clock report. I'm Brian Combs. Breaking now, big weekend for the city of Cincinnati. With no issues, 100,000 visitors in town for the music festival at Paycor Stadium, and police report no problems. Last year, downtown, several people were attacked on 4th Street after a brawl that brought unwanted attention to the city during the music festival weekend. This year, though, no repeat of the late night trouble. In Seattle, this was the weekend for their big food festival there, and it was marred by violence. 3 people killed, 4 others injured in gunfire.
23: This happened during the Bite of Seattle Food Festival. Gunfire erupted shortly after 6 p.m., causing the crowd to scatter. Witnesses describe a chaotic scene.
24: We saw a few people going to a building, so we went in there, and we went like down the stairs, and we just hid in the garage.
23: A young child is among the wounded, Assistant Police Chief Tyrone Davis.
25: One of the 4 victims that was taken to the hospital was a toddler.
23: Detectives believe 2 people were shooting at each other. 1 suspect is in custody. Jeff Pogela, ABC News, Seattle.
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8: 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Crews are working with an injury accident that now has Mulhauser shut down between Dale Hollow and Blossom in Westchester. Traffic elsewhere, doing fine. Southbound 75, just a bit heavy past the Reagan Highway. Chuck Ingram, News Radio 700 WLW.
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0: It's a 9 First Warning Weather Alert Day. The morning hours will be dry, even a little foggy at times, and will warm today to 88. It'll feel like the mid-90s, but it's mainly after 5, if not 6 p.m., that scattered showers and thunderstorms will start developing and moving in from north to south with that risk of turning severe. Large hail, damaging wind gusts, isolated tornadoes, and flash flooding will be possible later today. From your severe weather station, I'm 9 First Warning meteorologist Jennifer Ketchmark, News Radio 700 WLW.
22: Radar is clear now. You may run into some fog this morning. It's 67 degrees. It's part of the work to prepare for construction of a new bridge over the Ohio River on 75. Kentucky Transportation Cabinet will close the exit ramp to Fifth Street in Covington overnight tonight from northbound 75. They're moving equipment needed for the Brent Spence Corridor project. Police suspect he was speeding and driving drunk. Motorcycle rider said after a crash in Boone County last night. 47-year-old Robert Schultz of Williamstown was killed when he lost control in a curve on Dixie Highway and ran into a metal gate. Clear Creek Township and Warren County could be joining the list of tri-state communities to block data centers from locating there. Trustees tonight are going to vote on an ordinance that would force a one-year moratorium on issuing any new permits for data centers. There are no centers in Clear Creek right now, but one is under construction nearby in Monroe, and it's created a great deal of controversy. That project is on 140 acres and will include four buildings that will cover 900,000 square feet. Raising taxes in Cincinnati, Board of Education meets late this afternoon. Talk about putting a levy on the fall ballot. The board has to decide between raising property taxes or enacting for the first time an income tax to affect everyone who works in the city. We'll have the meeting covered for you. Have you seen it yet? The Odyssey continues to sell out theaters, already earning over $600 million. The movie, the first feature film shot specifically for true IMAX screens, but finding a spot that offers IMAX 70 can be difficult.
2: Theaters around the world are adding showtimes, trying to meet demand for the Odyssey. Problem is, people want to see it in IMAX in its 70mm glory, but there are only 41 IMAX screens worldwide. Most of those theaters are sold out through September. In its second weekend in North American theaters, it took in another $87 million. The global total so far, an estimated $640 million. Now that is epic. Wayne Cabot, ABC News.
22: There are a few screens that claim to be IMAX in the tri-state showing the Odyssey, but they are actually a digital alternative to IMAX 70. Area is not home to any true IMAX 70 theaters. The closest one featuring the film is in Indianapolis.
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3: Here's the Reds at base. Al Stewart drove in the go-ahead run with a pinch-hit single in the 10th inning as the Reds went on to beat the Cardinals 5-3. Cincinnati's won now three straight road series for the first time since 2023 and complete a 6-3 road trip. Reds open up a 10-game homestand tonight, begins with the first of three up against the Cleveland Guardians. 700 WLW's coverage, 610 Sports Talk, Arno Carrier's inside pitch, Kelsey Chevrolet extra inning show after the game. Bill Dennison, 700 WLW Sports.
22: 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I'm Brian Combs. 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
1: All right, 7:05 on the big one, 700 WLW. Great to have you with us here on The Morning Show. Good morning to you. Could somebody please explain to me the deal with the WNBA? This is the biggest group of cowards of any professional sports organization run in America, by far. They had their All-Star game over the weekend, and they refused to wear patriotic USA 250 patches during the All-Star game. They are the only American pro sport to reject wearing the patch. Now, a former player who is now the WNBPA treasurer, Brianna Turner, said they needed to reject these because of slavery, and said no WNBA player would have been free 250 years ago. The majority wouldn't even have freedom 100 years ago. Well, despite what she said, the league said they were going to wear the patches. And then out they come from the All-Star game, and no one wears them. They were rejected to be worn during the game. It's interesting to know that Turner, by the way, bad-mouthing the United States, then why would she have played for Team USA back in 2012, 2013, 2014? In an opinion at USA Today, and that's definitely not some bastion of conservatism, it was written, multiple professional sports or entertainment entities have worn patches or emblems to commemorate the country's 250th, including the Super Bowl, WrestleMania, the NBA Finals, the MLB All-Star Game, among many others. The patches were in partnership with the nationally nonpartisan and congressionally backed America 250 organization, with celebrations and events happening throughout this year. America 250 is separate from President Donald Trump. So you may not like Trump, but it's not him that this is what this is all about. Shame on the WNBA. Shame on them. 709-700-WLW.
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1: All righty, we say good morning to Gina Cervetti from the Bloomberg Newsroom in New York, New York. Airlines getting help securing crucial equipment, Gina.
9: Yeah, and you may remember the back and forth over this, Tom. Airlines and other aircraft operators are going to be getting almost $6 billion in rebates to offset the cost of installing altimeters that can withstand 5G network interference. This got a lot of attention when it first came to light a couple of years ago, a few years back. Radio altimeters are critical safety equipment that measure a plane's altitude and allow for takeoffs and landings in low visibility. And the FCC has been working closely with the FAA to mitigate safety concerns and potential impacts to aircraft radio altimeters. Tom.
1: Okay, meanwhile, you're going to tell me about French fries? Can't wait to hear this.
9: Okay. Well, diners are not eating out as much lately, and when they do, they're spending less money, and that's hitting sales of French fries. The biggest supplier of potatoes to McDonald's offered only modest guidance for the coming fiscal year. It's a company called Lamb Weston, and as you might guess, it's based in Idaho. The company said sales are only expected to grow by 1% at most in the coming fiscal year, and the company has said that it's started to offer price concessions to its restaurant customers.
1: Okay, and the futures at last check were looking great. How are we doing now?
9: And they still look really good. S&P futures up 72, NASDAQ futures up

0: 440. Dow futures are up 585 with oil down almost 7% on this Monday morning. From Bloomberg, Gina Cervetti on News Radio 700 WLW.
1: All right, Chuck Ingram, 7-11. How are we looking out there on this Monday morning?
2: Not too terribly bad. Even a couple of spots where I was starting to see some slowed traffic look a little bit better this time around, like southbound 75 at the Reagan Highway and again at the Brent Spence, and northbound 471. That's doing okay out of Bellevue into downtown. 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One spot that's not in great shape, that's Mulhouser, blocked off between Dale Hollow and Blossom due to an injury accident. 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
1: Our WCPO 9 First Warning forecast presented by Jennifer Ketchmark. She's back in the saddle today, by the way. She was with us about an hour ago, and she'll be with us in about 30 minutes from now. She has issued a WCPO 9 first warning weather alert for late this afternoon, early this evening, when storms are expected to build in the tri-state, should arrive around 5 o'clock up around Dayton, 6 o'clock down our way, and this could bring heavy rainfall, flash floods, damaging winds, and they're expected to continue into the nighttime hours. By the morning, it will be considerably cooler as northward winds come in, blowing out all that rain. And then starting pretty much late tomorrow afternoon and then into Wednesday and the foreseeable future, we're looking at sunshine and very, very moderate temperatures in the low to mid 80s. So let's get through the next 24 hours, good Lord willing, safely, and then enjoy the rest of the week. We've got the news headlines with Brian Combs, and Karen Travers joins us next on 700 WLW.
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1: All right, 7:15, time to check our news headlines. And, of course, for that, we turn to Brian Combs. Good morning. Hope you had a good weekend.
8: I did. Good morning. A number of communities in the tri-state have been reconsidering the use of flock cameras, the license plate readers at the entrances and exits to town that police often use to track down criminals. Congressman Thomas Massey, the latest to join that campaign, and he says he is set to propose in Congress a measure that would block federal funds for any police department in the country that uses the flock cameras. And it could also be extended to cut off money to the cities police that have approved those cameras. Massey says he believes it's wrong for cities and police departments to be surveilling law-abiding citizens. We'll see if there's any support for this in Congress. His pull with the Republican Party obviously has diminished recently with the president primarying him, and Massey's terms in Congress limited to the next 6 months. Coming up, our news, 7:30. We'll have the latest on plans to raise taxes in the city of Cincinnati. The school board will meet tonight. Question is, do they go for an increase in the property tax, or for the first time, do they tax everyone who works in the city of Cincinnati to pay for the schools? Those details, 15 minutes away, News Radio, 700 WLW.
1: All right, we'll talk more about that Thomas Massey situation coming up in a little bit. But first, let's get to Karen Travers, our ABC News White House correspondent from Washington, D.C. Finally, a halt, at least for a night, Karen, as far as the bombing in Iran. But now, all of a sudden, the president over the weekend met with a lot of his top advisors to discuss what might be next.
9: Yeah, he met on Friday, we know, with senior officials to talk about options. And sources tell us that he is putting off a major escalation in Iran. You know, he had said late last week he was threatening a massive attack, bigger than ever before. But they are now, we are being told that this is being put off to give way for diplomacy to try and reopen the Strait of Hormuz, which, of course, is effectively closed right now by Iran. We are told that he was prepared to launch a series of strikes on Friday, but decided to hold off. And sources say that officials were also talking about the impact a major attack could have on the stockpile the U.S. has of air defense interceptors. The New York Times had reported this, that there was a real concern that a wider conflict and an escalation could drain the already diminished stockpile of defensive weapons. There was pushback from the administration on this over the weekend. U.S. Ambassador to the U.N. Mike Waltz said that he wanted to be crystal clear, as he put it, that the administration, the military, has everything it needs to conduct this campaign as effectively as it needs to be. We're told, though, the president right now prefers a diplomatic solution, but continues to retain all options at this point, including, of course, military escalation.
1: Okay. Karen, thanks so much for your time and your expertise. Hope you have a great rest of your Monday.
9: You too. Thank you.
1: Okay. Karen Travers, ABC News, White House correspondent from Washington, D.C. She joins us at this time each and every day. We're going to check on what's happening in sports, weather, traffic, get you up to speed, and get you rolling on this Monday. 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
1: All right, Chuck Ingram, 7:20 on our Monday morn. Last check, we're doing okay so far. Is that still the case?
2: Yes, it is. And I was just thinking to myself, this may be one of those last Mondays where we are.
1: Well, you know what? I was talking about it earlier. I mean, for the life of me, and I had thought I had moved away for over 20 years.
2: Yes, sir.
1: And, you know, almost 14 of those were in Arizona, where it's hotter than hot, beyond description, right? And they would start school like today or like a week from Monday, right? The hottest month of the year. So you are running that air conditioner into the ground, right? Whereas in May is really nice in Arizona, right? You'd have to turn on the AC, but you don't have to keep it running morning, noon, and night. I just don't understand why here August is our hottest month. Why are kids starting school on August the 12th, the 14th? Why are they not starting until after Labor Day and then maybe go to the first week of June?
2: I think there's a lot of reasons. Actually, air conditioning is one of them because it wasn't around when you and I were going to school.
1: Yeah.
2: Kind of a thing.
1: Right.
2: Second thing is I think there's a, this is different from former, because I used to be, well, I'm still married to her, but she's a former principal now.
1: Right.
2: You get a lot of pressure from parents and stuff, and they have to have that summertime type of stuff between June and July.
1: Well, and I know, but if you're
2: things,
1: out
2: so
1: by...
2: things have changed in that calendar.
1: Yeah, I mean, I understand all that vacation thing, but I mean, you can still get out June the 1st, the 2nd, the 3rd by starting in September, as opposed to a lot of them getting out in May. There are a lot of people taking vacations in May.
2: Mm-hmm. There's a lot of people taking vacations at Thanksgiving and Christmas, too.
1: Yeah, I mean,
2: that didn't used to.
1: Yeah.
2: I never.
1: I know. We didn't either. We didn't either.
2: We would go anywhere for the holidays.
1: That's
2: but
1: right. That's
2: folks
1: right.
2: do by weeks now.
1: Oh, well. More power to them.
2: Yeah. In All fact, right. You're right on the money about, but you're a little late for it. I know my friends in Dearborn County. I've got a couple of friends that teach there. They go back August 5th.
1: That's ridiculous. All right. That's just my opinion. All right. What's happening out there?
2: 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The last week of the summer for some starts off pretty well on the highways right now. Southbound 75, not a major problem through Lachlan as of yet. Just a bit of a slowdown at the Reagan Highway. Northbound 471, same story, coming across the bridge. Crews are working with an injury accident on Mulhauser. It's blocked off between Dale Hollow and Blossom. Chuck Ingram, News Radio 700 WLW.
1: WCPO 9 First Warning Forecast. The bottom line is all our eyes are focused on right around 5, 6 o'clock tonight. Big storms expected to arrive in the tri-state. Heavy rainfall, perhaps flash flooding. Keep an eye out for that. And by tomorrow, we should be in good shape and looking a great rest of the week. All right, hit it. Let's go.
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11: Morning there, Thomas. Reds update. Sal Stewart drives in to go-ahead run with a pinch-hit single into 10th, and Nathaniel Lowe lands a couple of insurance runs with a two-out single, also in extra innings. The Reds beat the Cardinals 5-3. Cincinnati taking 2-3 in the series in St. Louis. They cap a 6-3 road trip coming out of the All-Star break. Reds open up a 10-game homestand tonight, first of three up against the Cleveland Guardians. Once again, going for that vaunted Ohio Cup.
1: Yeah.
11: 700 WLW's coverage. 610 Sports Talk, Arnell Carrier's Inside Pitch. Kelsey Chevrolet Extra Inning Show after the game. Bengals update, the famous Mock Turtle Soup Bengals pre-training camp luncheon taking place today. We will not be hearing from owner Mike Brown. He's not holding his annual roundtable with the media. Zach Taylor and the other coaches will be there as Bengals open training camp on Wednesday. 700 WLW.
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1: Time to get together with our aviation expert, Jay Ratliff. Jay, United Airlines is firing senior flight attendants for selling their international routes to junior flight attendants. What's a big deal?
12: Well, it's not theirs to sell. And United, American, Delta have all made it clear to their most senior flight attendants, look, you're able to bid on whatever route you want to fly anywhere in the world you want. That's your reward for your seniority. But a lot of these individuals are taking these premium routes and they're selling them off to junior members for them to run the routes, and they're pocketing the cash. So United has warned flight attendants for some time, stop doing this because it'll get you into a lot of trouble. People continue to do it. So what ends up taking place is United's now firing those individuals for selling off their routes when they're not allowed per their contract to do that very thing.
1: All right, then that answers a question. What's a big deal? Meanwhile, testing continues on, quote, an open fan engine, unquote, and that could help airlines to increase their fuel efficiency, right?
12: Oh, yeah. You want to get an airline's executive's attention, start talking about a 25-30% fuel savings. on their second biggest budget item. And yeah, they're all ears. But these are different because what you're doing is taking a turboprop aircraft and a jet engine, kind of combining the two, where you've got an outward propeller type thing that would be on the outside of the aircraft. Now, it may be more fuel efficient, but will passengers flock to that type of aircraft? So it's going to be very, very interesting. It reminds me back in the Calm Air days when we had the option of the turboprop aircraft versus the jet engines. Turboprops were more fuel efficient. People preferred the jet engines to fly, and that's the way the industry went. So right now we're seeing CFM and other aircraft engine makers test these, and it'll be interesting to see if it catches on and the airlines are able to save some money. I'll have some pictures and more on the stories on our aviation blog today, sponsored by the Greater Cincinnati Northern Kentucky International Airport, offering round-trip fares to Savannah for just $184. 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
17: Caught in the crossfire with the 730 report. I'm Rick Uccino. Breaking now, police in Seattle say three people are dead. Four others were left wounded after a gun battle broke out between two people on Sunday. It happened during a popular food festival near the Space Needle.
18: Gunfire erupting at the Seattle Center just after 6 p.m. local time.
19: I would say at least two dozen shots. It sounded like an automatic weapon.
18: Families trying to jump over a nearby fence to safety. People sheltering inside the Seattle Center as shots rang out.
20: There was a lot of chaos. You know?
18: The mayor announcing overnight that one suspect was taken into custody.
17: That is ABC's Allison Kasich. No major issues were reported here in the Queen City over the weekend, with over 100,000 people packing downtown for the annual Cincinnati Music Festival. It was after the festival one night last year that a viral brawl was recorded downtown near 4th and Elm. All but two of the people involved in that altercation have since been convicted and sentenced. Let's check the latest traffic and weather together.
2: 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Highway traffic continues to look pretty good this morning. Northbound 75 just beginning to slow down a bit between Dixie and Kyle's. Crews continue to work with an injury accident that has Mulhauser blocked off between Dale Hollow and Blossom. 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
22: No rain as we head out the door this morning, but we will be looking at the return of showers and thunderstorms, especially later this afternoon and into this evening. And with it, the risk for severe storms, large hail, damaging wind gusts, isolated tornadoes, and even flash flooding will have to be monitored for what does come in later on today. But again, a lot of the day is dry, but hot and humid with a high of 88. Tomorrow, dry with highs only in the mid-80s. From your severe weather station, I'm 9 First Warning meteorologist Jennifer Ketchmark, News Radio 700 WLW.
17: 67 degrees right now. The school board in Cincinnati will be meeting tonight to vote on a new levy for the ballot this fall. Options on the table include a measure that would raise property taxes or a new income tax on everyone who works in the city. Today's meeting is open to the public. It's scheduled to get underway at 5 o'clock. The Boone County Sheriff's Office investigating after a deadly motorcycle crash on Sunday. Deputies say that 47-year-old Robert Schulze was not wearing a helmet at the time that he crashed near Dixie Highway and Duffel Lane. He was pronounced dead at the scene. Both speed and alcohol are believed to be factors. Three people are in the hospital, meanwhile, after a crash Sunday evening in Walnut Hills. That happened near Gilbert Avenue and Oak Street. The injuries suffered by those involved are described as serious. An 18-year-old now in police custody for a shooting incident in Silverton over the weekend.
23: Hamilton County deputies reported to I-71 North just past the Norwood Lateral around 5 o'clock Sunday morning. They quickly arrested Aaron Phelan, who reportedly carried a loaded rifle near a parked vehicle. One of the 911 callers stated they pulled over to see if he needed assistance. That's when Phelan aimed the rifle at the caller. Multiple casings were found across I-71. It's unclear what he was aiming at, but it's not believed he targeted individuals or vehicles. Phelan confessed to firing his weapon after his arrest. He's due in court Monday morning. I'm Lee Mowen, News Radio 700 WLW.
17: Reds have now won three straight series coming out of the All-Star break. They beat the Cardinals in extra innings Sunday in St. Louis 5-3. SAG has all the details coming up in sports just after traffic and weather at 7:40. Our next update at 8 o'clock. 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
1: All right, 735 on the big one, 700 WLW. Good morning to you and welcome to the morning show. You know, I'm always perplexed by some of these lists that come out, right? And this one is a list about the five best places in America to retire without a car. So maybe you're just somebody who loves walking, maybe walking to the beach, walking around a residential neighborhood. And really, let's face it, a lot of the United States is not known for its walkability. But according to Go Banking Rates, they did a new study and analyzed walkability scores according to the EPA's National Walkability Index. They threw in the cost of living to determine America's best places to retire without a car. So most of these places I've never heard of. Ocean Springs, Mississippi. It's about 2 miles away from Biloxi. Quiet little Gulf Coast town, population of about 19,000. That's number five. Rockville Center, New York, known as RVC. It's on Long Island. Walkability gets a 17. Annual cost of living, less than $100,000. Huh. And for residents, they have a door-to-door bus service. Metairie, Louisiana. That's part of New Orleans. I got to tell you, having been to New Orleans for many, many days and nights in my life, that weather, whew. Lexington, Massachusetts, which I've heard is a beautiful town. That's, of course, the first shot of the Revolutionary War was in Lexington. But the annual cost of living there, a little higher, the highest on this list, at $135,000 per year. And then a place called Wilton Manors, Florida, vibrant suburb of Fort Lauderdale. It earns first place for car-free retirement and about 11,500 residents there. So there you go. If you don't want a car anymore, don't want to deal with it, don't want to fill it with gas, then those might be your spots. 738 700 WLW.
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25: Taylor Farms supplies produce to restaurants and grocery stores all across the country, from Taco Bell to Walmart. But that massive scale is also raising questions about food safety. The recent parasitic outbreak is highlighting the risks of our highly concentrated food supply chain. It's renewing debate over whether bigger food suppliers make it harder to contain problems when something goes wrong. Checking on trading, Wall Street is getting ready for a week packed with corporate earnings results and the Federal Reserve's interest rate decision on Wednesday. Stock futures are rallying this morning ahead of that. And Hollywood keeps cutting back on new TV shows. Hollywood produced nearly 100 fewer TV shows in the first half of 2026 than it did a year ago. That's the fourth year in a row of declines. Output is down almost 50% from 2022, according to industry data tracker Luminate. Cable has suffered the steepest drop with a 47% decline. Courtney Donahoe, Bloomberg Radio.
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2: Well, now we're starting to load up. A lot of folks heading to work now, so it's beginning to slow things down a bit on inbound 74 from Coleraine, southbound 75 out of Lachlan, and northbound 471 from Memorial. 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Northbound around 75. Also getting heavier between Dixie and the Cut in the Hill. Mulhouser remains blocked between Dale Hollow and Blossom. That due to an injury accident. 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
1: All right, here she is. Our buddy is back. Jennifer Ketchmark back in the saddle today.
11: What's up?
1: It's always nice having you here. We have missed you. Now, having said all that, you show up, and here comes another storm front.
11: What? I don't know what you're talking about. No, yeah. You know, it is a 9 first warning weather alert day. The morning hours are dry. We're probably going to have dry weather up through about easily 5 p.m. But then after that, we could see rounds of rainfall. Now, the exact timeline, it's a little murky. I would say 5 to 6 is just kind of the earlier onset. Could be a little bit after that, but heavier rain, some damaging wind gusts possible. The hail and tornado threat are there, but they're pretty minimal. Like, I'm not as worried about that. I think wind would be the main story, and then just some pockets of heavy rain, because we'll get rounds of it even past midnight.
1: Okay. But once we get through, roughly, and I asked you this earlier, but it looks like, just for everybody out there that wasn't with us at 10 after 6, if we get through today, we are in really good shape the rest of the week. Is that right?
11: We are. We are looking at even highs Wednesday only at 82, which is below average. And the humidity, not a big deal. Overnight temperatures are going to dip down to even 63 going into Thursday morning, which is refreshing as we finish off the month of July. So we've got some good days ahead. But I mean, when it comes to rain, if you don't get rain for some reason tonight, if a storm misses your area and that wasn't enough for your yard, you're going to have to get out the hoses and the sprinklers and whatnot for later on this week, because we do not have really that much more rain left.
1: Okay. All right. Great having you back, and have a great rest of your Monday.
11: Hey, same to you, sir.
1: All righty. Jennifer Ketchmark over WCPO Channel 9. Let's get to it, Russ.
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1: Lots happening in sports. We got Tim McGee coming on in about an hour from now as we are getting ready for Bengals training camp to start on Wednesday. And Siggy.
12: And you know what? We're going to talk to royalty with him.
1: I know that.
12: Because he's the president of the Middletown Pickleball Association.
1: Well, has he been slacking in that job this summer?
12: Nope. He's been there. He's living in Florida, but he's also been visiting and getting everybody ready to go. We've been playing. Everything's fine.
1: Okay. All right. Well, I'll ask him how his reign as president is going.
12: Have some respect.
1: Is it going better than Trump's is going right now? All right, what's happening?
12: Reds update. Sal Stewart drove in the go-ahead run with a pinch-hit single in the 10th. Reds over the Cardinals 5-3. Cincinnati caps a 6-3 road trip coming out of the All-Star break. Reds have now won 3 straight road series for the first time since 2023. Now they open up a 10-game homestand with some momentum. It begins with the first of 3 tonight up against the Cleveland Guardians. 700 WLW's coverage. 610 Sports Talk. Arnell Carrier's inside pitch. Kelsey Chevrolet extra inning show after the game. Cleveland comes to town losing 5 in a row, including being swept at Tampa Bay over the weekend. Little League Baseball, Hamilton Westside meets Michigan this Saturday in the Great Lakes Regionals. Frontier League action last night had Florence beating Windy City 6-5. Bengals update. Bengals pre-training camp luncheon takes place today. The team switching things up. Owner Mike Brown will not be holding his annual roundtable with the media, but head coach Zach Taylor and other coaches will speak about the upcoming training camp that starts on Wednesday. Racing, Lawrenceburg's J.R. Todd is a funny car winner in the NHRA's Northwest Nationals near Seattle. Justin Grant takes the win last night as Indiana Sprint Week continues at Lawrenceburg Speedway. And Corey Heim holds off Christopher Bell and Joey Logano of the final laps to win NASCAR's Brickyard 400 at Indianapolis. Bill Dennison, 700 WLW Sports.
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1: Oh, we got Brian Combs coming in shortly to check our news headlines. You know, I was thinking about that Thomas Massie thing that Brian reported on a little while ago about these cameras and how he wants them taken down, and he doesn't like the government being able to spy on law-abiding citizens. And look, I think all of us are getting overwhelmed more and more about Big Brother and how much Big Brother is watching over our lives. But how many crimes are getting solved by these cameras? That's a question. I mean, I would challenge Thomas Massey that if your daughter was involved in some situation where those cameras might be able to find her, those cameras may lead to prosecution of someone who did something bad to her, would that change your opinion? Or are you saying the overriding theme of these cameras and basically playing the role of Big Brother to regular law-abiding citizens like you and me, that that is more important than the possibility? I guarantee if you ask the police, you get a very different answer. And I would venture to say, without knowing it, that the FOP and the and different police organizations in Kentucky through the number of years have supported Thomas Massey. But now he's on the way out. That much we know. Interesting, though. I think everybody can see both sides. All right, Brian Combs, good morning. What's happening, my friend?
14: We today are going to find out how the city of Cincinnati will be helping victims of the flooding, whether it be business owners or homeowners. The mayor announced at the end of last week the city's putting $1 million into a flood relief fund. They think they have matching funds for another million, which would mean $2 million worth of funds to help people recover. The bad news is that there's flash flooding in the forecast, possibly again tonight into early tomorrow morning. We have already seen a couple of times in the past 2 weeks water come up in Hyde Park, Mount Lookout. Luckily, Zips was able to clean up, and the restaurant there at Mount Lookout Square on Delta opened again on Saturday. They say this is the fourth time in 10 years that they have dealt with serious flooding like that, looking to the city of Cincinnati for help trying to prevent that kind of thing from happening in the future. Jan Michelle Lemon Kearney, the vice mayor, who was part of this campaign to get flood help to the people of the city of Cincinnati, will be Scott Sloan's guest this morning at 10:07.
1: You know, Sloan's dialed in on all the muckety-mucks, isn't he?
14: Yes.
1: He really is. Hey. I mean, they come, it's like a breakout on which one can get on Sloaney's show next.
14: 8 o'clock, we will talk about how things went this weekend in the city of Cincinnati. You had the big music festival, other festivals, number of visitors in town. And so far, we've heard of no problems. Those details at 8 News Radio, 700 WLW.
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2: 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The latest to slow down is southbound 71 coming out of Kenwood, down the hill to Red Bank. Northbound 471 is trying to back up to Grand. Southbound 75, heaviest at the Reagan Highway, and northbound 75 slows just a bit now between Dixie and Kyle's. Mulhauser is blocked off between Blossom and Dale Hollow due to a wreck. 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
1: 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We have Brenneman and Jones on baseball coming up. Then after the news, Gary Sullivan. Have you had issues with your gutters? What with all this rain? And more on the way tonight. We'll talk about that. And Tim McGee at 8:35 with a Bengals camp set to begin. 753 700 WLW.
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1: You remember the show we did a couple of weeks ago that dealt with the World Cup? And by the way, while we're on that subject briefly, congratulations to Spain. I happened to watch a lot of that game, and it was incredibly exciting.
8: There was one goal scored. So
1: I know that, but
8: down.
1: It was still exciting. Okay. It was still exciting.
8: Okay.
1: Something that you and I took away from whatever time we spent watching games in the World Cup, periodically, off and on, there's one thing that stood out to you and me, because you brought it up before I had a chance of bringing it up to you, and that is two words: hydration break.
8: Very interesting.
1: The hell is hydration break?
8: Well, let me just say what they used, and if you really know something about soccer and follow it like I have, they're really water cannons, and they serve two purposes.
1: They're what?
8: They're water cannons. One, the hydration break to cool the players, and the other, to settle down the unruly, out-of-control soccer fans, because, you know, they're known for riots. It's the only sport where you go to the event, and there's a riot that breaks out. So, yeah,
1: You can go downtown at Paul Brown Stadium and see fights breaking out in the stands and all that kind of stuff.
8: Actually, go to Dodger Stadium when the Dodgers play the Giants.
1: That's right. Exactly.
8: But yeah, hydration break.
1: I was stunned. Now, is that just a deal that's implemented in international play, or does that happen down here at TQL Stadium when they play?
8: I don't know. I mean, these soccer players, I mean, they trip over a blade of grass, sit there for 5 minutes. I played soccer that one year. Remember, I averaged 7 goals? Remember they made my foot tied up as a flamingo?
1: Yeah.
8: Whatever just happened to oranges and Gatorade. 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
1: Hydration break in soccer, whether it be only international play or whether it be in professional play here in this country, we're not that locked into what the rules are. You think baseball needs a hydration break?
8: Listen, go to St. Louis in August. And I love Busch Stadium, but I'm telling you, it gets so hot there, you could fry an egg.
1: Wait a minute, you're sitting on your butt in the dugout half the time. 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
8: 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And Synergy, it got hot on that turf, Marty.
1: So that's your answer.
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1: Then we finished.
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12: Gunfire erupts at a downtown festival in Seattle with the 8 o'clock report. I'm Brian Combs. Breaking now, it's just like Taste of Cincinnati, which is held here over Memorial Day in Seattle. They call it a bite of Seattle, attracting 350,000 people downtown this year. That summer tradition marred by gun violence.
13: Police say just after 6 p.m., fire crews responded to reports of a shooting during the Bite of Seattle Food Festival at Seattle Center. Vendors set up and families enjoying the evening when gunfire sent crowds running for cover.
14: I thought it was fireworks.
13: People sheltering inside of buildings around Seattle Center.
16: We were trying to run away, you know, once we heard the shots. Everybody kind of just started panicking.
13: First responders rushing to the festival, attempting to revive two of the people who were shot.
12: That's ABC's Alex Stone. One suspect in the shootout is in custody in connection with the shooting. Cincinnati hosted the music festival this past weekend, brought 100,000 people into downtown, and police are not reporting any problems at all. Last year, you may recall, late at night, that music festival weekend, several people were attacked on 4th Street, leading to arrests for aggravated rioting. Going to be another big week in the tri-state. Thousands of visitors coming into Cincinnati once again, this time for the first major convention since the first financial center was remodeled. Grand Conclave's attracting 30,000 people to town this week. It'll be the biggest gathering in Cincinnati since the World Choir Games held here almost 15 years ago. Now, latest traffic, weather together.
2: 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Northbound 75 starting to break up a bit between Dixie and Kyle's. Southbound continues heavy in and out of Lachlan. And northbound 471, you're off and on the brakes after you get past Grand. Southbound 71, that's looking better out of Kenwood towards Red Bank. Chuck Ingram, News Radio 700 WLW.
6: Now, the latest forecast from the Jake Sweeney Chevrolet Weather Center. 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
19: It's a 9 First Warning weather alert day. The morning hours will be dry, even a little foggy at times, and will warm today to 88. It'll feel like the mid-90s, but it's mainly after 5, if not 6 p.m., that scattered showers and thunderstorms will start developing and moving in from north to south with that risk of turning severe. Large hail, damaging wind gusts, isolated tornadoes, and flash flooding will be possible later today. From your severe weather station, I'm 9 First Warning meteorologist Jennifer Ketchmark, News Radio 700 WLW.
12: Radar is clear, 69 degrees right now. Threat of more flash flooding as people live in Hyde Park, Oakley, and Mount Lookout concerned since they're cleaning up from the damage done by the last round of bad weather. Zips Cafe was closed for a week before it reopened Saturday. The 100-year-old restaurant on Delta Avenue had to replace all of its flooring. Ruined by the flooding, City of Cincinnati has announced plans to set up flood relief for businesses and homeowners locally who suffered damage. Details on how to apply expected to be released later this week. His attorney thinks he suffered a medical emergency of some kind causing the accident. Man representing the bus driver from Metro charged with killing a city worker in a crash on the Norwood Lateral on the Bill Cunningham Show on 700 WLW.
20: It's my understanding and belief as I look at it now, having not reviewed all the evidence, that this was an accident as a result of a medical episode, whether that was a seizure, whether that was something dealing with the heart. We don't know, but he was at the hospital. for testing and analysis from a neurological specialist.
12: Carl Lewis says his client was not impaired by alcohol or drugs and wasn't distracted behind the wheel. The family of the man who was killed is being represented by the same law firm that sued Metro over a deadly Hyde Park crash and won a $10 million settlement against the bus company for poor driver training and monitoring. Representative from that firm will join Scott Sloan this morning to talk about the crash at 9:06. Motorcycle riders dead after a Boone County crash. Police say 47-year-old Robert Schultz of Williamsburg was killed when he lost control of his bike taking a curve on Dixie Highway. Going to voters for more money. Cincinnati Board of Education meets late this afternoon. They're going to consider putting a tax increase on the fall ballot. We'll have the meeting covered for you. Reds back home after winning three straight series to start the second half of the season. Guardians are in town. Cleveland's on a 5-game losing streak. Airtime tonight is 6:10. And the Bengals report for training camp this week. First full squad workouts Wednesday at the practice fields adjacent to Paycor Stadium. It's open to the public. Practice each day will be from 10 to 12. 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Our next update's at 8:30. I'm Brian Combs, News Radio 700 WLW.
15: 6:30 a.m. Your alarm goes off. You jolt awake and start thinking about fueling your gut? 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But why spend time thinking about

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11: All righty, we say good morning once more to Gina Cervetti from the Bloomberg Newsroom in New York, New York. An implant restores sight.
12: Tom, there is a startup called Science Corporation that will start selling a retina chip in Europe that restores some sight to people with a form of age-related blindness, and it's the first device from a U.S. brain implant company to be made widely available to patients. It's called the Prima Implant, and it's a chip that sits on the back of the eye, and with the aid of a special pair of glasses, enables people to regain some of their vision. The company is in talks with the FDA to have the device on the U.S. market this year. Science Corporation says the agency is allowing it to apply for a humanitarian device exemption, which is reserved for products that help a small number of patients and offers an easier path to approval, Tom.
11: Well, that sounds like great news. Meanwhile, the new Claude AI tool is aimed at becoming more affordable.
12: Yes, as Claude, as you know, is made by the firm Anthropic, and now Anthropic has introduced a more cost-efficient AI model, which is aimed at everyday tasks. It's called Claude Opus 5. The company says it approaches the capabilities of its most widely available offering, Fable 5, in

0: many categories, but at half the price. Anthropic said it expects Opus 5 to serve as the default for many day-to-day office needs. Various developers are competing to offer more cost-efficient AI models here. Some of their business customers have recently imposed tighter limits on their employees' AI usage after being hit by sticker shock, Tom.
1: Okay, and a last check, the futures look very good this morning. How are we doing here at, 12 minutes after 8?
0: Well, we have oil prices down 6% this morning, and that is certainly giving a boost to the stock futures here. S&P futures up 61, NASDAQ futures up 375, the Dow futures are up 556 points this morning. From Bloomberg, Gina Cervetti on News Radio 700, WLW.
1: All right, welcome to the morning show here on 700 WLW. It is 8:12. Great to have you with us. And at this time, we're always joined. I mean, you talk about a guy that he's just on the roll of all roles. And that would be Gary Sullivan, nationally syndicated. For a long time, it was around 275, then to 300. Gary, you mean to tell me there are over 360 radio stations listening to your dulcet tones on a regular basis now?
2: You know, that's what they tell me, Tom.
1: What do you mean that's what they tell you? You know it when you get that check.
2: No, that's what they tell me. That's it.
1: Well, congratulations.
2: Oh, thanks.
1: Yeah, well deserved and well earned. Yes, absolutely.
2: It's been very busy and a lot going on, especially in Cincinnati. What is it? More rain tonight?
1: Yeah, more. Apparently, Gary, a lot more rain. At least that's what Jennifer said a little while ago. Could be heavy downpours, maybe starting about 6 o'clock tonight up around Dayton. They're expecting it to start about 5 o'clock. And, you know, potential flash flooding right behind it, which brings us to a very timely topic, and that is gutters. I told you, we've seen it in a couple of different spots around our home where it overflows, the water does.
2: Right.
1: It's going on to the wooden front porch. Some of those now need to be replaced because of it. But what can we do, Gary, to alleviate the problem we know as gutters? I've always wondered, should gutters be bigger than they are on most houses?
2: Well, you know, that's over the last couple of weeks, I've been asked that question so many times. I started even thinking about it. I'm telling you, I've been in this business my whole life, which has been a long time. And originally, we sold a lot of 4-inch gutters, and now the standard size gutters, probably a 5-inch gutter. So I was thinking the same thing and been asked the same thing. Should we put a 6-inch gutter on our house? And well, maybe, but probably not. Like at your house, are all the gutters overflowing, or is it just this one?
1: No,
2: area?
1: It's only a problematic spot or two.
2: Yeah, but that's still a problem.
1: It's a big problem.
2: Yeah, it's a big problem. Not only, you know, if you ignore it, eventually, if you got a basement or a crawl space, all that water on that foundation is going to get into your house. Is going to cause bigger problems and probably a more expensive repair. So there's a couple things we can do. A lot of times that I found out, this subject has just come up over the last probably 4 or 5 years. And what have we been having? What has changed? Well, we've had a lot of deluges of rain. And Cincinnati is a great example. Just in the last 2 weeks, we're now looking at our third forecast of very heavy rains. But first thing you got to do, sometimes just too much water running off the roof. We'll get to that in a second. But let's check and make sure that some simple things aren't going on. You got to make sure the gutter itself is not clogged with leaves and debris. So if it's flowing over the top of the gutter, make sure or check the bottom of the downspout. Make sure it's flowing out of there also. And if it's not the whole house and it's just in one area, check that one area. Is the gutter, it should have a little bit of slope to the downspout, about a quarter inch per 10 feet. So half of that.
1: All right. Well, let me interrupt you for a second. Yeah. Okay. Because here's what I have a hard problem understanding. And I know I'm a very simple minded dude, but I'm being serious on this. A lot of people, older homes, maybe older gutters, you know, those gutters are open to rain, leaves, all that kind of thing,
2: sure.
1: Right?
2: Mm-hmm.
1: We have this gutter system where they've got those little screens on top of it.
2: Mm-hmm. Well,
1: so how does all that gronk get in there?
2: Well, sometimes it doesn't get in there. It depends the quality of the screen. But another thing you got to consider, if that screen's over the top, we don't, and you have a lot of water rushing down that roof, it can't handle that amount of water because the screen, to a degree, is an impediment, right?
1: Yep, yep.
2: It can't swallow all that water. And if you look at a roof, and maybe you have two roofs joining, there's a valley, and you're funneling all that water in this one little area, and it's flowing down the roof, that gutter, regardless of the size and whether it's clean and whether it's properly installed, it just cannot swallow all that water. And you can tell that real easily, too, Tom, when you look at the bottom of the downspout, and there's water gushing out of that. But at the top of the gutter, it's also rolling right over that gutter. Mm-hmm. It's probably just a matter of too much water for that gutter to handle.
1: Okay.
2: A big gutter might help you with that. A 6-inch gutter, a little larger downspout compared to a 5-inch gutter, will consume 40% more water. How about that? That's
1: about
2: a lot
1: that?
2: Of water.
1: Yeah, that is a lot of water.
2: But the first thing I would do is make sure the gutter's got the right tilt, make sure it's tucked up underneath the drip edge. In other words, it can properly, you know, get that water into that gutter. But I'm seeing so many things. Some of the roof structures on homes today, they got these big valleys. They're steep. Not all roofs, but some.
1: Yeah, ours are. Yep. I hear you. Very steep. Yep.
2: And boy, you get a metal roof, it's even faster. That water is just coming down so fast it can't handle it. Now, there's a product called Valley Shields. Valley Shields go on the outer edge of the gutter. It's no more than 2 inches. Basically, as the water's rushing down the roof and it can't get into the gutter, hits a shield and it just knocks it back into the gutter or backs it up till it can swallow all that water. It's kind of slick.
1: Yeah, it is. A couple things come to mind. Help me here, kind of taking a step back away for a second. I've heard you say on this show, and I never really, I still don't understand it because I just don't understand it. But it's interesting that for people who do, maybe they can fix it. You say sometimes gutters are mounted too low.
2: Yes. Yes. So if they're mounted too low, you run the risk of not getting all the water into the gutter. It could be going behind the gutter. Okay, and that's equally as important as it going over the gutter. We just want to make all the water go in the gutter. So when you push that gutter up, let's say you disconnect it and you push that gutter up, there's a little drip edge underneath there. It should be taut against that, and the shingles should be pulling into the gutter. Again, if it's just a matter of volume of water, they're going to overflow. You're either going to have to get bigger gutters and downspouts, or you're going to have to get that Valley Shield. Valley Shield's aluminum. It's lightweight. It's inexpensive. I would certainly try that. If it doesn't work, sure, you're going to need to go to a bigger gutter. But I think what I'm really kind of seeing is we're just having more heavy rainfalls than we've ever had. That's number one.
1: Yep, yep.
2: The architecture of the homes, some homes have much steeper roofs, and we have, you know, 100-year rains like 3 times in a year now.
1: Yeah. Well, they said that one storm, somebody from the fire department or the weather service, I'm not sure who it was, said the one big one we had, the initial big one, was a once-in-1,000-year storm.
2: Yeah.
1: Yeah.
2: It was like, what, 6-7 inches? Yeah,
1: 6 inches of rain
2: something?
1: In an hour. There was a small line of that. Most of us had about 3-4, but yeah. That one line that went through Hyde Park, and we saw that flooding, yeah. And then through Oakley, and then right on through Fairfax.
2: Sure.
1: So, yeah, it was really bad.
2: And I, honest to goodness, I've had people even say, why do we even have gutters? Let's just take them off. People don't realize that immense area over your home is collecting all the water falling from the sky, and it's usually funneling it in several locations down your home into a 5-inch trough. And if we start having more rains or clogged gutters or improperly installed gutters, it overflows. Mm-hmm. Maybe not around the whole house, but maybe just – but that amount of water on the foundation creates hydrostatic pressure. Water raises underneath the slabs of the floor in the basement, and you start having water issues. You start having mold issues. You have to control that water. Heck, if you need a 6-inch gutter, get a 6-inch gutter. If you need a little bigger downspout, get a bigger downspout. If you want to try the Valley Shield first, sure, go ahead. But make sure those gutters are clean and properly installed, because these rains are killing us right now. I mean, they're just beating it up.
1: You know, Gary, I got to be honest with you. And look, this isn't one of my excuses to my wife about why I'm not getting out to do it. But I'm being very serious about this. There are just some people out there that should not be the ones getting on a ladder and getting up and trying to clean those gutters.
2: There's a whole bunch of us. If you talk to any emergency room doc, that's, you know, if you look at percentages, that's a huge percentage of cases in emergency rooms. People don't properly use ladders. They don't make sure they're stable. They don't keep 3 points on the ladder. That means 2 feet, one hand, and the other hand can work. But you can't take the other foot off and reach real far. You got to get down and move the ladder. So you're absolutely correct. If you're not comfortable doing that, if you don't feel like you know what you're doing, get somebody to do it. I totally agree with you there.
1: Yeah, and a lot of times, you know, Gary, you know as well as I do, I mean, it's not like in most cases when you're going to clean your gutter, there might be something by the garage. But if you're talking about the entirety of the house, no matter how big or how small, you're putting a ladder down and it's into the ground.
2: Right.
1: You know, it's not onto a cement surface or a blacktop or something along those. I just remember many years ago, back when I was working with the Diamondbacks, and a guy that I worked with, his father, you know, he was doing some stuff around the house. He had gotten older, wasn't as strong as he used to be. Right. You know, next thing you know, he falls and tragically died.
2: Yeah.
1: And like you talked about, I read more and more about accidents on people getting up on ladders. So, look, don't do it if you're just not absolutely sure you know exactly what you're doing. Is that fair to say?
2: That's very fair to say. And you know us guys, we think we're bulletproof so many times. Yeah. And as we age, I always say, well, the mind was willing. The body was not.
1: That's right. That's right. That's right.
2: But check those gutters. Keep an eye on them. Seriously, it's can save you a bunch of money from problems down in the basement. And with these rains, I've talked to more people that have this problem. If you need bigger gutters, go up to a 6-inch. If not, make sure they're...
1: How much, I mean, before I let you go, when you say if you were to a typical ranch-style house, I'm not talking about some mansion here or something, right? Typical ranch-style house, how much you think if you wanted to go from 4 to 6... Because we know what you could pay if it gets in the foundation and down in your basement. But what would something like that roughly?
2: $2,000-$3,000
1: Okay. All right. So it's a big investment.
2: Yeah. It's an investment, but you know, waterproof a basement's like $15,000. You tell me which investment you'd rather make.
1: Okay. All right, Gary, you're the best, man. And
2: all right, you
1: continued
2: have a great
1: success,
2: week,
1: brother. I'll talk to you next week. We appreciate your time as always, every single Monday.
2: You're quite welcome.
1: He's the best. He's the best. How about that, Chuck Ingram? Is Chuck there?
3: I'm right here with you.
1: There you are. We just don't have, apparently, the stinger. We don't have.
3: There it is. Now I can talk.
1: Now, do you have 4-inch gutters?
3: No, we have 5.
1: Oh, do you?
3: When we made some upgrades to the outside, got some new siding and things like that. We went a little bit bigger. I'm having trouble with the downspouts with taking all this rain and stuff.
1: There's no doubt about it. No doubt about it.
3: Although I am that guy that I can't do the second story anymore.
1: I know. It's just I can do
3: the first floor.
1: Yeah. I just get I just never forget that story I shared a minute ago because I knew this guy quite well.
3: He was a
1: vibrant, strong, you know, maybe 70-year-old guy, but I mean, really took care of himself. And then in a blink of an eye, doing something in his house on a ladder, he's gone.
3: That is so sad.
1: Yeah, it was so sad. And so I've just, for some reason, and that's been so long ago now, I've just never forgotten it. And I get all uptight when I go to get on one, so... just think about it out there before you do anything using a ladder.
3: You start to get the shakes about it, then it's time for somebody else
1: to do
3: it.
1: That's right. What's happening out there?
3: 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Southbound 75, the lone slow spot, and that's through the Lachlan split for only a couple of extra minutes at this point. Northbound 75 has cleared both through the cut in the hill and for a very short time slowed through Lachlan due to an accident near Davis. But even that's out of the way now. 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
1: WCPO 9 First Warning Forecast presented by meteorologist Jennifer Ketchmark. We were just talking about all the rain that is expected tonight. She has issued a WCPO 9 First Warning weather alert for tonight. Right around 5 north of us, maybe Dayton a little further north of there. This severe storm, potentially severe storm, will begin and should arrive in our parts around 6. Heavy rainfalls, potential flash floods, damaging winds. Storms will continue into the nighttime hours, but by tomorrow morning, northward winds come in, push all of that stuff out of here, and we'll see a mix of sun and clouds tomorrow, high around 85 with very little humidity. And then starting on Wednesday, a drier weather pattern begins, and it's expected to last for quite a while. Sunshine, temperatures in the low 80s starting on Wednesday. Okay, Bengals training report, training camp is beginning on Wednesday. And who better to talk about the mindset of a player, the mindset of a team, the mindset of an organization embarking on what it hopes will be a championship season than the former Bengal great Tim McGee. 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
13: Tragedy strikes Seattle with the 8:30 report. Rick Uccino breaking now. Three people are dead. Multiple others have been left injured after gunfire broke out Sunday night near the base of the Space Needle in Seattle, Washington.
14: This happened during the Bite of Seattle Food Festival. Gunfire erupted shortly after 6 p.m., causing the crowd to scatter. Witnesses describe a chaotic scene.
15: We saw a few people going to a building, so we went in there, and we went like down the stairs, and we just hid in the garage.
14: A young child is among the wounded, Assistant Police Chief Tyrone Davis.
16: One of the four victims that was taken to the hospital was a toddler.
14: Detectives believe two people were shooting at each other. One suspect is in custody. Jeff Pogela, ABC News, Seattle.
13: No major issues were reported this weekend by Cincinnati police, with over 100,000 people packing downtown for the annual music festival. It was after the festival one night last year when a viral brawl was recorded downtown near 4th and Elm. All but two of the people involved have since been convicted and sentenced for their roles in that altercation. Let's check the latest traffic and weather together.
3: 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Southbound 75 slows just a bit below Union Center, then add an extra 5 in and out of Lachlan. Everything else on the highway is looking good. Northbound 75, no trouble through the cut. Northbound 471 is cleared from Memorial. Chuck Ingram, News Radio 700 WLW.
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4: No rain as we head out the door this morning, but we will be looking at the return of showers and thunderstorms, especially later this afternoon and into this evening. And with it, the risk for severe storms, large hail, damaging wind gusts, isolated tornadoes, and even flash flooding will have to be monitored for what does come in later on today. But again, a lot of the day is dry, but hot and humid with a high of 88. Tomorrow, dry with highs only in the mid-80s. From your severe weather station, I'm 9 First Warning meteorologist Jennifer Ketchmark, News Radio 700 WLW.
13: Clear skies, 71 degrees right now. News is a service of the Jake Sweeney Auto Mall. Three people in the hospital this morning after a crash yesterday evening in Walnut Hills, half near Gilbert and Oak Street. The injuries suffered by those involved have been described as serious. The Boone County Sheriff's Office says both speed and alcohol use were likely contributing factors in a deadly motorcycle crash yesterday. Deputies say that 47-year-old Robert Schulze was also riding without a helmet when he crashed near Dixie Highway in Duffel Lane. He was pronounced dead at the scene. Preparing to go to voters to ask for more money.
17: Tonight, Cincinnati Public Schools Board of Education will vote on a levy for November's ballots. In the last meeting from July 13th, members were split on an earned income or property tax levy decision. The options are either a 7 or 8 mil property tax spanning 5 years, generating between $66 to just under $76 million a year, or the earned income tax that creates $74 million annually. The meeting begins at 5 o'clock. You can watch on the CPS Public Affairs YouTube channel. I'm Lee Mowen, News Radio 700 WLW.
13: The Reds have now won three consecutive series coming out of the All-Star break. Some clutch hitting from Sal Stewart and Nathaniel Lowe in extra innings lifted Cincinnati over the Cardinals yesterday in St. Louis 5-3. They return home tonight to take on the Cleveland Guardians, weather permitting. Our pregame coverage starts at 6 here on the home of the Reds. Our next update at 9 o'clock. I'm Rick Uccino, News Radio 700 WLW.
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22: Good morning. The Fed meets this week, and resurgent price pressures could make their decision on whether to hold or hike interest rates a close call. This week is also jam-packed with corporate earnings, including reports from the big tech companies Amazon, Meta, Microsoft, and Apple. We also hear from some big consumer companies, including Procter & Gamble, Coca-Cola, and Hershey. Jack Daniel's owner Brown-Forman says its board of directors has rejected an unsolicited takeover offer from Sazerac, which requested the company reconsider the $15 billion bid that was rebuffed earlier this year. Brown-Forman, which also controls the Woodford Reserve whiskey brand, has been subject to multiple takeover proposals as its financial and stock performance has floundered. Sazerac has more than 500 brands, including Buzz Balls, ready-made cocktails, and high-end bourbons sought after by aficionados. Crude oil is tumbling this morning, and the U.S. stock futures point to a higher open. From Bloomberg, Gina Cervetti on News Radio 700, WLW.
1: All righty, here we go. 8:38 on the morning show, 700 WLW. One of our favorite dudes on the planet, Timothy Dwayne Hatchett McGee. One of the Bengals greats going back to the mid, late 1980s, early 90s. A proud alum of the University of Tennessee. Why, by the way, why did you change numbers in your career, Tim McGee?
23: You mean my collegiate career or my pro career?
1: Well, I guess 88 you wore in college, right?
23: Correct.
1: And then 85 only with the Bengals.
23: Yeah, when I got here, Mike Martin had 88. And yeah, obviously, Isaac Curtis wore 85. So when I had a choice or to go to Mike and ask him for his number, all that kind of first round crap, I decided that, you know what, I think I want to try to follow Isaac Curtis.
1: Yeah.
23: His career. And he, because obviously growing up, I knew a lot about him and obviously became friends and all that. So that's actually why I changed. I just wanted to kind of mimic Isaac Curtis, and to wear his uniform was obviously a pure pleasure. And now there's been a lot of good 85s that has worn that number.
1: Well, there's no doubt about that. And but you know what? You know, whether you're modeling him and his career, Isaac Curtis, or just as a human being, you can't go wrong. That guy, first class all the way.
23: Class act. You know, I don't know about the people he hang out with, like Louis Breed and Daryl Callaway. And
1: yeah, oh yeah. I know. Believe me, Coach Callaway, I know him very, very well. A good man. Yeah. One of my favorite dudes in town.
23: All right. But Ike sets the bar for him. He sets the curve.
1: That's right. He's the best. He's the best. Okay. Mm-hmm. I want to get to training camp. It starts day after tomorrow. First of all, I made the comments early this morning that, you know, as the years have gone by and you were a player, you were an agent for a while, you would get together once a year, maybe more than once a year with Mike Brown. He is not going to speak today to the media, which he does. It's the only time during the year when they have this luncheon, this turtle soup luncheon to kick off, you know, a day or two before training camp. I'm hoping, Tim, and I mean, you know Mike and know Mike very, very well. I'm hoping that he's doing A-OK. I think that's the first thing that comes to mind when you hear about something like this, right?
23: Yeah, it's very concerning because obviously one would think based on his health and his history that if he's healthy enough, he was going to be in front of that microphone because obviously he didn't do it but one time a year pretty much. So, yeah, that's kind of concerning. But, you know, there could be, and I hope this is the actual case, you know, there's been kind of a changing of the guards with Katie and Troy and, mm-hmm. and the rest of the family, Elizabeth, and so on and so forth. So hopefully that's the case and the reasons why, you know, Mike has kind of stepped aside and maybe, you know, Katie steps forward and play a more predominant role. Because, you know, we got to say this, Tom. In the last whatever number of years it's been, although we said, oh, he's transferred, the general manager is now Katie, she's run. We all knew, not deep in our heart. We didn't have to go that deep to know Mike Steele was the final decision maker on everything. So it could be a transition period for the organization and the family. So, and I think that would be good. Bring fresh ideas. And, you know, I think they got a great year coming up. And so it can be refreshing, but I hope it's not health related.
1: Okay, listen, let's talk about getting ready for training camp. And I want you to put your helmet back on from your playing days. And let's take away your rookie year. Let's say after you've got a year under your belt, now you're coming in to training camp, and you know what to expect. You know the speed of the game, the size of the game, you know your teammates. Let's start with the offense of this team. All of the pieces are in place potentially to be good, if not great. As an offensive player coming into this camp, what would be your mindset as a wide receiver getting ready to get going?
23: Polish and health. Stay polished. I want to be at the top of my game. I don't want to peak too early. But most of all, I want to stay healthy. It's so important for people just to understand what nagging injuries do. I understand when you hear such and such has hurt something and he's going to miss a period of time. But it's those, you know, those aching groins and the sore hamstrings and back and shoulders. Those are the injuries that prohibit you from having your great season and limit you from basically sometimes practicing and obviously the game. So you want to stay healthy. You want to stay polished. You know, they talk about this thing, chemistry. You just want to continue to be on the same page with Joe. But, again, you don't want to peak. We know the wide receiver core is one, if not the best, in the National Football League. So it's very difficult to go into a season, particularly a training camp, from a mindset of I'm going to get better. I'm going to get better means I'm going to stay healthy. I'm going to let my experience ride. And then when I kick in my athleticism, it will complement my experience, opposed to early on. It's all talent, talent, talent. You're trying to get that experience. So now you know, I'm sorry. You just kind of know when to pick and choose your plays.
1: Okay. Let's zero in now on the potential third receiver. You mentioned Jamar and T. Everybody knows about them. But for the third wide receiver, you know, look, Andre Yoshivas might be the current leader in the clubhouse, so to speak. But I think once we saw what Mitch Timsley on a limited basis was capable of doing, Charlie Jones, for whatever reason, since being a pretty high draft pick, has just never really turned into any sort of threat as a receiver. And then there's Colby Young, and there are some others that are mixed in there. But, you know, let's start with Yoshivas. What do you need, or what does the coaching staff need to see from him? Because he's got enough years under his belt now where shouldn't it be about time he's making that next big step for him?
23: You know, that is the toughest question going into the season. And here's the reason why, Tom. Playing the third receiver on a team, particularly offense, where they have two number ones, then they have a pretty good running game. Then they have a pretty good tight end. Where do you get your touches? Where do you get your catches? You know, when you talk about success, you talk about opportunity. Those guys are going to be so limited. But I think the key is taking advantage of your opportunity when it comes. They're not going to catch 40, 50 balls. It's just not going to happen unless there's an injury. If Jamar and T are healthy, that is. So when the opportunity comes, you must take advantage of that opportunity and keep those chains moving, catch the ball when it's your turn, But understand, there's going to be games they're not even going to get an attempt. They're not even going to get a reception. They're not going to get 1 yard. They may not even get many plays. So keeping your mind in the game and with the understanding, I just got two guys that just so happen to be phenomenal in front of me. And the fans have to understand that perspective. None of them are going to catch a lot of passes because they're going to be limited in their opportunities.
1: Yeah, and that opportunity might be on a 3rd and 4, and you're the 3rd or 4th option. You just got to catch a ball and move the chains. But I do have to ask you, because it does make me think, the easiest thing in the world for guys like me or, other people that follow football, fans at home, oh, come on, the guy's getting paid all this money. He ought to be able to focus all the time. I got to tell you, you just made me think how difficult that must be to be that 3rd or 4th receiver going into a season. And you know that if you're throwing the ball, you're the kind of guy that can make plays. You've done it in college. You've done it sometimes in the pros. But, man, to know that you're just not going to get many chances, I would imagine that is a challenge to really be completely focused for what you just said. It might be that one moment in time. Are you able to execute when you needed to?
23: It's so frustrating. Trust me, we've all been there. I mean, I don't care what profession you're in. I can do it. But I'm just not going to get many opportunities to do it. So like you said, on 3rd and 4, I catch the ball. But guess what? I'm going right back to the sideline. Here I go. I'm going right back. And I don't know if I'm going to play. I know I'm not playing during the defensive series. I don't know if I'm going to play the next offensive series because they play more situational. And when do you see that 3rd receiver on the football field? Mostly on 3rd down. So, again, limited opportunities is so frustrating. But that's where if you have and take advantage of the opportunities that are presented to you, you're still auditioning for 31 other teams to potentially move on because no one wants to stay number 3. No one wants to stay number 2. And number 1 wants to get better and separate himself and be the best receiver in the National Football League.
1: Help me with something I hear guys say all the time, and they can say it to being a strength for some receivers and being a detriment to other receivers. Why would a guy, Tim McGee, not be a good route runner? What's hard about being a route runner, good route runner?
23: A good route runner, number 1, you have to recognize the coverage. That's number 1. Number 2, because you don't know if you're running against zone or man. If it's zone, you're pretty much stopping in a hole. If it's man, obviously, you're creating separation. Number 2 is explosiveness. And number 3 is probably the most important part is separation. How do I gain separation with my routes? Am I reading my routes? Am I coming out of my routes low and fast, or am I coming out slow? There are so many aspects, and I'll tell you, when you get to the Wiley veteran stage, now you're talking my eyes. My eyes can be so deceptive. I can look in and get you to look in, and I can, obviously I can run right past you, or I can look down. You think I'm going to stop when I'm not going to stop. So, again, once you gain that experience at the wide receiver position, now your athleticism will complement your experience and knowledge. For early on, it's the other way around. And so I want to really, really, really, truly stress that the mental part of the wide receiver position is much harder than the physical part.
1: Interesting. Okay, got a couple of minutes here left with Tim McGee, former Bengals great. They've added a lot of pieces on the defensive side, Tim. There's no two ways about that. How hard will it be for so many newcomers to get cohesion of playing together on the defensive side of the ball?
23: Well, it's typically faster than the offense. However, when you have different players that's coming from different teams or different, whether it be college or free agency, once they gel, the question is once we get to a defensive unit, how do we complement the offense? Because this is an offensive-minded organization, team, no question about that. How do we adjust to the offense? Because just remember, when the offense scores on explosive plays and the defense just came off the field, the defense got to go back. So to understand the whole dynamics of the Cincinnati Bengals, there's going to be times where you are dog dead
0: hired, and you got to go right back into the game after success. So how do you mentally understand that this offense, that our teammates are so freaking explosive, at any point in time, it could be a one-play possession, and Jamar takes the ball 80 yards or T or whoever it may be, and now we're back on the field. Mentally, that could be very, very draining, but that's something, again, the defense, when you talk about gelling, once again, we're not just talking about gelling as far as the physical play, gelling as far as the team chemistry and what the team expects out of the defense. The defense will continue to complement the offense. However, with this defense on paper, they have the ability to make their plays themselves and create their own identity.
1: All right, you always tell it like it is. Are you buying into all the hype around this team going into this season?
0: I am. And here's the reason. It's twofold. Not only for the additions that the Bengals have made, but the subtractions the other teams in their division has made. So I think they got kind of two pluses there where, you know, Cleveland is Cleveland, just as dysfunctional as always. Pittsburgh obviously went through a coaching change. So did Baltimore. So they're going to, when you talk about identity football, they're going to be trying to figure out who the hell they are. And the Bengals are the Bengals. Now, with that being said, Tom, everything's on the line for the coaching staff.
1: Yep, it is.
0: There are no excuses.
1: No doubt.
0: There are no excuses.
1: There's no doubt about it. I mean, this is the first time I can remember in a long time where it's on the coaches and the players now, because the management team has had a good offseason. Tim, you are the best. Can't thank you enough for your time, my friend. Hope you have a great rest of your day.
0: All right. Thank you, Tom. Appreciate you for having me.
1: As always. We love having Tim McGee, man. Love that dude. He's totally on his game in every way. Husband, father, professional. Just thank the world of Tim McGee. All right, Chuck Ingram, one more check with you before we get out of here with Sloaney rolling in. What's the very latest update out on the roadways?
3: 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Add an extra 5 in and out of Lachlan on southbound 75. And from time to time, I see traffic get heavy through Kenwood down the hill to Red Bank. But you don't need a whole lot of extra time. By the time you get to the lateral, you're in great shape. 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
1: WCPO 9 first warning forecast from Jennifer Ketchmark. We're keeping an eye on late this afternoon, early this evening. Storms will build north of the tri-state, and they should arrive right in our area. Thinking about 6 o'clock tonight, could be heavy rainfall, flash floods, damaging winds. So keep it right here on the big one all day, all night. We will have the very, very latest. Some of those storms will drift into tonight, but by tomorrow, mix of sun and clouds. Northward winds will come in and cool things down as far as humidity is concerned. It'll be humid today, not so much tomorrow. High is 85. And then starting tomorrow night, we are going to be on a great run. Thank God for that. Going to be a lot of sunshine, temperatures in the low 80s. So it's looking like a great week. We just got to get through the rest of today and especially tonight. Before we get out of here, if you have time today, why not go foster a dog for the day? You'll be doing them good, getting them out of the pound, yourself good, a little love around your house, maybe go get a little more exercise than you normally would, and maybe you'll even think about adopting that dog or cat. They're looking for a second chance. In many ways, aren't we all? 8:54, Sloaney coming up next. 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
27: No trouble in the tri-state this past weekend with the 9 o'clock report. I'm Brian Combs. Breaking now, huge weekend for the city of Cincinnati has passed with no issues. 100,000 visitors in town for the music festival at Paycor Stadium. The police say there were no problems. Last year, downtown and at the bank, several people were attacked on 4th Street after a brawl that brought unwanted attention to the city from all over the world. When video of the disturbance went viral this year, though, no repeat of the late night trouble. In Seattle, this was their weekend for their big food festival, and it was marred by violence. 3 people killed there, 4 others injured from gunfire.
4: This happened during the Bite of Seattle Food Festival. Gunfire erupted shortly after 6 p.m., causing the crowd to scatter. Witnesses describe a chaotic scene.
8: We saw a few people going to a building, so we went in there, and we went like down the stairs, and we just hid in the garage.
4: A young child is among the wounded, Assistant Police Chief Tyrone Davis.
12: One of the 4 victims that was taken to the hospital was a toddler.
4: Detectives believe 2 people were shooting at each other. 1 suspect is in custody. Jeff Pogela, ABC News, Seattle.
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3: 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Highway traffic in pretty good shape with 1 exception. That's southbound 75. That's running an extra 5 in and out of Lachlan. Northbound 75 is cleared. Inbound 74, not a problem. Southbound 71, looking much better. Out of Kenwood, down the hill to Red Bank. Chuck Ingram, News Radio 700 WLW.
26: Now, the latest forecast from the Jake Sweeney Chevrolet Weather Center. 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Together, let's drive.
27: As the fog burns off this morning, partly sunny, hot day ahead with a high this afternoon around 80, but the heat index from the humidity will push up into the mid-90s. We'll see. Rain possible late this afternoon with storms mixed in, then a better chance for storms overnight tonight. Overnight low will only get to 72. Tomorrow will be partly cloudy with a high of 85. It is humid, 73 degrees right now. It's part of the work to prepare for construction of a new bridge over the Ohio River on I-75. Kentucky Transportation Cabinet will close the exit ramp on 5th Street to Covington from North 75 overnight. They're moving equipment to set up for the Brent Spence Corridor project. Police suspect he was speeding and driving drunk. Motorcycle riders dead after a crash in Boone County that happened last night.
13: The crash happened just before 6:45 Sunday evening along Dixie Highway in Walton. Robert Schulze failed to make a left turn onto Duffel Lane when he struck a culvert, then crashed into a metal gate. First responders pronounced him dead at the scene. The Boone County Sheriff's Office believed that speeding and alcohol are factors into this crash. Schulze also did not wear a helmet at the time of impact. No other parties were involved. I'm Lee Mowen, News Radio 700 WLW.
27: Clear Creek Township and Warren County could be joining the list of tri-state communities looking to block data centers from locating there. Trustees tonight to vote on an ordinance that would force a 1-year moratorium on issuing any new permits for data centers. Democratic candidate for governor of Ohio, Amy Acton, says she backs a statewide conditional moratorium on new data centers. Statement from her campaign today says that she'll take immediate action if elected to block data centers to ensure they cover 100% of their utility costs, exclusively build with union labor, and, she says, adhere to Ohio's environmental standards. Raising taxes in Cincinnati, Board of Education meets late this afternoon to discuss putting a levy on the ballot this fall. Board has to decide between raising property taxes or enacting, for the first time, an income tax that would affect everyone who works in the city. We'll have the meeting tonight covered for you. Reds are back home after winning 3 straight series to start the second half of the season. Guardians are in town, and Cleveland has lost 5 in a row. Airtime tonight is 6:10. Before the teams play this evening, the Battle of Ohio, the players' wives and kids from Cincinnati and Cleveland square off this morning in a charity softball game. It's at the Reds Youth Academy in Roselawn at 10 o'clock. Fundraiser for foster care and the Reds Community Fund. Admission is $20. Kids 12 and under are free. Our next update at 9:30. I'm Brian Combs, News Radio 700 WLW.
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0: relative to what happened to Beverly Kinney. And this was supposed to be something that was rectified by a $10 million settlement. Joining the show once again, she was on when sadly we talked about Beverly Kinney's death. She's Kayla King and joins the show now on 700 WOW. She's an attorney with Cooper Elliott. Welcome, Kayla. How you been?
1: Thank you. Doing well, thanks.
0: Yeah. So I kind of laid out the narrative there, and it's a terrible story to be sure. But walk us through what happened on July 16th. So what is the crash report? What's in the crash report tells you that hasn't been yet reported?
1: I don't think there's much missing from what you've already reported on this morning in terms of what's in the crash report. There's not usually a lot of detail in crash reports, so they tend not to tell the whole story.
0: Mr. Taylor's counsel was on Friday, I think, with Bill Cunningham here and the driver. And he said, listen, this guy, he was a good guy, you know, staying at church, did all these things, as you typically say about your client. Great person. Mm-hmm. But he believes it was a medical episode. And what backs that up is the fact he wasn't driving recklessly at the time. He wasn't impaired. He wasn't speeding. As a matter of fact, driving 5 miles below the speed limit. If that's the case, if that's true, what does your investigation point to then?
1: Well, so first of all, let me just say, you know, you mentioned earlier our experience with the Beverly Kinney case, and I'm not surprised at all that there are excuses being raised here. I'll also say, you know, everyone's entitled to a criminal defense, but this is really the only defense that it that is even available here. And so I'm not surprised it's being raised. We don't believe that the facts are going to bear out that that was indeed the case. And the other thing I'd just like to say is, speed limit, going under the speed limit is certainly not the only indicator of recklessness. When you have a visible, very prominent crew of city workers right in front of you and you fail to observe them, that can absolutely establish recklessness.
0: But it also could establish a medical episode in that it doesn't make much sense that you can clearly see because there's a vehicle, I guess, that was blocking this truck as well. It was lit. They certainly they were by OSHA standards, from what I understand, everything was to standard in that they're clearly marked. It was a work vehicle, lights, all those things. And I guess from the other side, this would strike me as I don't know how you couldn't see something like that, provided you weren't inebriated, intoxicated on drugs, something. It doesn't look like that's the case. And then driving under the speed limit, that makes the medical episode thing plausible, in my opinion, until we, of course, find out the facts. Is there something that indicates that it wasn't a medical episode that you've discovered?
1: I can't comment on that right now.
0: Okay, so I mean, he's only facing a second degree misdemeanor, too. So in your opinion, Kayla, does the charge match the severity of what happened here?
1: I think whenever you see criminal charges following any kind of accident, that points to there being some serious wrongdoing. Most of the time, people are not charged criminally with accidents when they happen. And so the very nature of the charges points to recklessness.
0: Yeah. I think the most disturbing element, and of course, you know, we'll crash report, we'll investigate, find out if indeed it was medical or not, or if there's a condition. But I think the most disturbing part here is the Metro and Sorta situation, in that, you know, Deion Willis, I believe, was the name of the driver in this case against Beverly Kinney. I think he was hired in 2018, and your firm handled that as well. And this is an individual, Mr. Willis, was fired from two driving jobs for safety violations before joining Metro. He had 6 license suspensions, 9 crashes, and a lengthy citation history, as I recall. And his driving history, I think it was you that said he shouldn't have been behind the wheel of a golf cart, let alone a Metro, a city bus, for crying out loud. And this ended in the death of Beverly Kinney. So that was taken care of a few years ago, I think 2 years ago, that the $10 million settlement sort of said, yeah, we've got to change our ways. We've got to be more structured. We've got to be practical. But more importantly, we have to be tenacious in our screening of our drivers. And here it is now, 2026. And we're back at this again. That's the disturbing part. You know, Mr. Taylor, in this case, had like 12 traffic convictions. Is there any indication that Sorta knew about that record when they hired him or trained him or retained him, I guess, or whatever it is they did last time he got suspended, that they looked at that and said, okay, clearly, you know, we need bodies here. It's like anything else. But I don't know. You look at that many suspensions. To me, that's a problem. How about you?
1: That's absolutely a problem. And as you've already pointed out, this is exactly the pattern that we saw with Deion Willis, just hiring that

0: shouldn't have taken place to begin with, poor training, poor follow-up on blatant concerns raised during training, and multiple subsequent issues with Deion Willis. He had actually he had paralyzed a young UC student behind the wheel of a bus before Beverly Skinny was killed. So those are the exact same kinds of patterns that we are going to be investigating here as we go through the personnel records and as we start to demand documents from SORTA as well.
1: And I believe prior to that case with Bev Kinney, that they say, hey, this has happened before. They have a spotty record when it comes to training and safety. And they said this hopefully is the $10 million check they're going to have to write in order to clean that up. Well, clearly it didn't happen in this very latest case as well. So what did SORTA promise to change after that settlement? Is just the same boilerplate rhetoric about we've got to do better and improve and be more stringent in our screening?
0: No, actually, there were several, I think 10 non-economic terms to the settlement in addition to the compensation that the family received for the trust. And that those reforms all went to these exact issues, making sure that there was a good training protocol in place, changing who was responsible for overseeing training and training red flags raised, changing hiring protocols, ensuring that there was an audit being done to guarantee that SORTA was carrying out the policies the way that they're written. There were additional measures taken as well regarding providing training on exactly what happened to Beverly Kinney, making sure that all buses have QR codes in them where passengers can raise driver complaints. There's a whole host of items that we put in place the family really wanted to see to make sure no one else had to go through the kind of heartbreaking loss they experienced. And now here we are again, a year and a half later.
1: She is attorney Kayla King. She's with Cooper Elliott and representing the family, I guess the mother of Jonathan Young's children. And this is the young man that was killed just a couple weeks ago in the Norwood Lateral, struck by a Metrobus driver while I was on top of a truck working. And Kyle Taylor is the Metrobus driver in question. And this is deja vu all over again based on what happened a couple years ago to Beverly Kinney. Based on what you've seen so far, did they implement those reforms you just mentioned, or is this deja vu? Did they address those problems? Did they implement all those things? And if they did, what else needs to be done? Because it sounds like a lot you just mentioned, Kayla, in order to enact change. And somebody didn't get the memo here.
0: Yeah, exactly. I mean, just the very nature of this crash and this fatality shows that not everything is being implemented the way it should. And so we're going to get to the bottom of exactly what happened here and make sure that there is airtight accountability, because not only to honor the life lost here, but also to protect the entire Cincinnati community going forward.
1: In both these cases, just terrible driving records for both drivers. What does Ohio law require transit agencies like SORTA Metro to check before putting someone behind the wheel of a city bus?
0: Background checks are part of what is required, but there are no specific rules about what red flags in a background check could preclude someone from being hired.
1: Is that then the next thing that you need to change when this case goes to court, or if it gets settled, is that there's got to be measures in place that you're only allowed certain things on your driving record and so many things on your driving record before you're considered a candidate for SORTA?
0: Absolutely. I mean, we require these kinds of measures in a lot of other driving safety related jobs. I mean, think about getting in an airplane and your airplane pilot has crashed planes before and he's the one driving your plane. That just doesn't happen in the private industry of airline traffic. And it shouldn't be happening here in public transportation either.
1: There's a difference between what prosecutors charge, because I said this is an M2, and what your firm actually believes should apply, or you believe it should apply. In that case, then I'm guessing a civil suit is on the table. Has that been filed, or is that in the process of being filed?
0: It's in the process of being filed because we have a death here. There are some steps that we have to take in the probate court before we can file.
1: Gotcha. So I guess there's different legal standards here too. When back to the criminal side of this, what legal theory would hold SORTA liable versus just the driver here?
0: Well, it's complicated, but essentially we can hold SORTA liable for negligent hiring, training, supervision, just like we did with Beverly Kinney.
1: So, but that'd be more civil, would it not?
0: Yes.
1: Yeah, there's no criminal liability here on the part of SORTA. So Mr. Taylor's attorney said, hey, you know, his community ties, church leadership, being a father at arraignment. Does that carry any legal weight here? Is that pretty much boilerplate defense? As well as the statement that he probably had a medical episode. And again, at this point, it's still in discovery, so they don't have to show anything, but they're looking hard at that element.
0: Yeah. And as are we, I think those are typically just boilerplate kind of statements. You can be a good person and still act with disregard of other people's safety in an instance. And we think that's what happened here.
1: Yeah, it's, you know, typically when you have the attorney for someone accused of, I don't know, murdering two or three people with a gun, they always show the, you know, the individual in his graduation attire, you know, make him look like he's a scholar or something like that when clearly he's not. What do you say to the argument that this is on the individual driver and not holding the transit system responsible? This is just a bad apple, horrible driver. You pay the penalty for that. You never work again. We move on.
0: It's absolutely both. When you are a public institution whose entire job is to ensure public safety and you let someone fall through the cracks, especially with repeated warnings, and you do not take action to protect the public, the Metro sorta is absolutely responsible here too.
1: Have you pulled records for other drivers in the fleet? Is that something that's on the table or possible?
0: I think that's a great idea. We haven't done that yet, but I think part of accountability here could look like requiring there to be regular audits of other drivers' histories and making that information public.
1: Yeah, it seems to me if you're a public employee in this case, you know, you're working for Metro Sort, it's quasi, you know, government agency. But nonetheless, I think transparency would be a critical element to this thing and knowing who is driving your bus. And hey, listen, if you decide you're going to work for a company like this, then your driving record should be made public.
0: Absolutely. As you said, this is something we expect of almost all of our public servants. This is accountability and transparency. So why not have that here when you have, you know, a 30,000-pound bus involved.
1: The most important element of this, of course, would be Shante Booth, Ms. Booth, the mom of their two kids together. And how's that affecting her and her children?
0: Well, you know, they're asking for privacy right now as they process all of this. But you know, as a mom myself, I just can't imagine what she's dealing with, trying to help two young kids navigate the very unexpected and very avoidable death of their father.
1: Yeah, and by all measures, he's doing what he's supposed to do. He's out there working to provide for his family, and he even helped save the lives of his two coworkers, according to the testimony that he pushed them off the rig before it was struck, and he was thrown underneath another vehicle where he was killed. That's going to be awfully tough to overcome in court for Sorda's team.
0: I agree.
1: Yeah. What accountability besides money are you looking for in this time around? Because, you know, the first time with Beverly, and before Beverly, a part of that was, hey, this has happened before. We want to make sure it doesn't happen again with the death of Beverly Kinney. A couple of years later, after that was settled, we're back to this same situation happening all over again. What else are you going to look for this time?
0: Well, that's a great question. We need to really understand exactly what happened here, and that will be clearer once we have access to more documents than we currently can see. But I can promise you that absolutely increasing accountability and guaranteeing reforms out of this case is a huge part of our mission.
1: How long, Kayla, do you think that discovery process is going to take for your team?
0: You know, it depends on how much Sorda is willing to cooperate with us ahead of the time. But it typically takes, you know, months to a year to get all the information out. Mm-hmm.
1: Yeah, there's a lot of details in there, especially at the level you're going to go through this time. And Sorda's got to be thinking, well, here. But between now and then, the odds of this being settled, what do you think?
0: Well, that's up to Sorda. It's hard to say odds at this point, but, you know, we will put together a very strong case and we will be ready for trial.
1: Is it harder to hold them accountable if they settle in that regard? I know that you had some changes that were put in with the death of Beverly Kinney, but if they go through the entire trial process and wind up losing, is that different than a settlement?
0: Yeah, because mostly the biggest difference when we're talking about reforms is that juries cannot award any kind of reforms or any kind of non-economic changes. The only thing we empower juries to do is to value the loss and to try to compensate the family for that loss. So reforms really cannot happen in a guaranteed promised kind of way through a jury verdict. Those come out of settlements or they come out of public pressure.
1: Yeah. Finally, Kayla King, for the public at large, that we most of us don't ride on Metro buses. You probably don't ride on Metro. I don't. Don't need it to get around, but plenty of people depend on this. But they're also in our community, right? These are individuals who are not that Beverly Kinney, and in this case, this young man that died, Mr. Taylor, that they were living their lives. They weren't doing anything wrong, and they're dead as a result of negligence out of part of Metro, sorta, and in particular the driver. You hear that, and there's a public trust that goes on between those agencies and keeping our streets safe. In some ways, it's got to change. I mean, this is even somebody, I think the casual listener hearing this today is going, wait a minute, we just went through this a couple of years ago. They're going to cut another check, and what's going to change in this whole thing? And I know they have a very big fleet and a lot of operators, but we can't not get this right, can we?
0: Absolutely not. I mean, as you pointed out, we're not just talking about people who are riding in the buses, which is a big concern because, as we all know, Metro and Florida transport school kids to school. Mm-hmm. It's important for other people on the road. Every single person who encounters a Florida bus out on the road right now has a good reason to question whether they're safe. And we're also talking about people not even on the road or in a bus, but pedestrians just out walking around. Everyone is vulnerable here. And so that's why we have to get this right. And that's why Metro and Florida have to make those changes.
1: Yeah. And I think the transparency thing this time has to be forefront for them. I'm sure they're in certainly in crisis mode. There's no doubt about it. I'm sure we'll circle back in the near future in a few months or a year when you guys get all your case together. This thing looks like it's going to go to trial or get settled. Kayla King, thanks again for the time. Appreciate it.
0: Thank you.
1: Be well. Be safe. Yeah, sort of is an important part of our community. There's no doubt about Metro buses. We need to get people around from point A to point B, although most of us don't use it. But, man, I'll tell you what, it's not good look. It's a criminal look for sort of, actually, is that you have drivers with such horrible track records, and yet they continue to operate these big machines. And now we have two pedestrians dead in the last couple of years. We'll do a news update and more to follow. It's Scott Sloan here, 700 WLW.
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9: On August 4th, 1962, Marilyn Monroe died. 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
18: Giving peace another chance in the Middle East with the 930 report. I'm Brian Combs. Breaking now, President Trump has put on hold more military strikes planned on Iran. He had threatened to escalate the war to the point where it was when it started, but now backing away from that promise, the president instead saying it's time to give diplomacy another chance.
19: Sources tell me today that President Trump is now holding off on a major escalation against Iran to give way for diplomacy to reopen the Strait of Hormuz. I'm told the president was prepared to launch a series of strikes on Friday, but decided to hold off. Sources also say officials discussed the impact a major attack could have on the U.S.'s depleting stock of air defense interceptors.
18: The ABC's Rachel Scott, the toning down of the talk of an escalation of the war is leading to a rally on Wall Street this morning. The Dow's opening up almost 600 points. Now, latest traffic. Weather together.
20: 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Southbound 75, the lone slow spot, that's just for a couple of minutes, coming out of the Lachlan split. No accidents to deal with. Northbound 75 and inbound 74, both look great. Chuck Ingram, News Radio 700 WLW.
17: Here is the latest weather forecast from News Radio 700 WLW.
18: Partly cloudy day ahead in the tri-state with a chance for strong storms late this afternoon, this evening, and overnight tonight. Flash flooding will once again be possible in the tri-state. Tomorrow we clear out, partly cloudy with a high of 85. Muggy now, 73 degrees at News Radio 700 WLW. Men's dead after a motorcycle accident that happened in Boone County last night. Police suspect that the victim was speeding and driving drunk. 47-year-old Robert Schultz of Williamstown was killed when he lost control on a curve on Dixie Highway and ran into a metal gate. Raising taxes in Cincinnati, Board of Education has a meeting late this afternoon, and they will vote to put a levy on the ballot in the fall. The only question is what type of levy. There are some pushing for a property tax increase, while others would like for the first time for the district to enact a earnings tax that would impact everyone who works for the city of Cincinnati. We'll have a meeting tonight covered for you. Our next update's at 10. I'm Brian Combs, News Radio 700 WLW.
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0: love that. So good. Ever notice we have these alerts? It's always stuff that's allegedly good for you. I got to talk to Shaver Kermani about this on Thursday because it's, you know, lettuce recall, produce recall. You never hear Doritos recall. You ever notice that? The stuff that, well, that's going to kill. Pizza recall. Stuff that's going to kill you. You can't eat those processed foods. Never heard of like a recall on anything that's bad for you. So we have the largest cyclospora outbreak ever over, well, I think like 12,000 confirmed cases, 41 states. CDC is managing investigations. Trump's top food official, I guess former food official, says we need an independent review because the largest outbreak we've had. And the industry that's feeling it most, of course, is fast food because this was Taylor Farms, but it's Taco Bell that was kind of like the epicenter of this in Michigan. So their customer visits have dropped like 31% below their average. They lost a third of their business. And Yum Brands is the parent company of KFC and Taco Bell. Their share price has fallen about 10% in the last couple weeks because of this thing. And I'll be honest with you, this weekend I ate at Taco Bell. Because it's kind of like, I don't know, it was like flying right after 9/11. I was like, oh my God, you're going to go fly. It's going to be the safest thing in the world to do because they're watching. Same for Taco Bell. It's the same. Now is the time to eat at Taco Bell because it is going to be the cleanest lettuce and food in the world. I mean, there's people that are probably scrubbing it, boiling it, whatever they got to do. And it was fine. And here I am. But I did notice, I think maybe I'm not the only one that driving around this weekend, because when something happens like this in the news and you see, I guess, the source of it, for lack of a better term, you look and go, oh, Taco Bell. I wonder if they're, you know, they all boarded up and closed. Closed. No, there are lines around the corner, man. In fairness, I did see it. This was Saturday night at about, about 11 o'clock or midnight. And I think that might be different because, you know, when you're maybe had a few drinks and you're Taco Bell-ing it, which is what most people do, you're probably not that cared about you don't really care about the cyclist, but you're thinking, yeah, the alcohol that I have, I'll be fine. It's going to kill anything that's in there. It's good. I need this in my body right now so I can get right for the next day, so I can get right for Sunday. But yeah, it's like, okay, produce, yeah, it's killing you. The stuff they say is going to kill you never gets recalled. Maybe we ought to rethink that whole thing. I don't know. I'm not saying, man. I'm just saying. Hope you had a great weekend. It's the Scott Sloan Show on 700 WLW. This is really interesting. So there is this is happening in upstate New York, by the way. So a robot named Sally walks into a New York classroom and asks the bartender. So they're putting an AI robot in a classroom. And teachers and the union and educrats all over the U.S. are now losing their collective minds. So the national story is this. The story is this. School district on the Seneca Nation, which would be an Indian reservation, brought a humanoid robot named Sally, brought it in from a company called Realbotics, cost almost $60,000, and that is integrated with an AI teaching assistant called Optio. Now, what's causing part of the controversy is the company Real Robotics are the ones that make sex dolls, realistic, lifelike sex dolls. And if you've ever seen, you know, the old inflatable ones you get as a joke for like a bachelor party or a prank or something like that, the ones they have now are incredibly lifelike. And I don't know what maybe the Real Robotics website. I don't know how many manufacturers there are to this. I'll have to ask Willie. Seems like he's got a few of those laying around. But they're incredibly lifelike and realistic, I guess. And the videos of them, or at least the stills I've seen of them, are like, wow, that's absolutely incredible. And you can custom build it. So they're like, well, okay, we have this technology. What if we put AI in this thing? And now you've got a humanoid. So they tried this at a school in the Seneca Nation, Indian Reservation. And it's a closed loop. It's not online. It's an offline system. It's available to students 24/7. You get customized personal learning support. And it's not built to replace teachers. It's allegedly to help teachers. We've heard that line before, of course. Of course, it's going to replace teachers. But local teachers said it's inappropriate and dehumanizing and culturally tone deaf. I don't know how it's culturally tone deaf. So they paused the program. And the robot and the AI avatar, they're trained on the curriculum for the district. And it's all always about education. And if there's any self-harm or bullying language that gets, you know, input into this thing, it reports it. So it's augmenting regular education. Now, I'll point out the national backdrop here that there's some 400,000 teaching positions nationwide vacant or being filled by underqualified staff. A lot of them in special ed and in STEM, and especially in rural and high poverty districts like Seneca Nation. Because of low pay, because of burnout, because of a shrinking pipeline of teachers, it's a huge problem across the country. And so I just blows me away to think that if you're a teachers union or a teacher, an educrat, whomever, and you're wringing your hands about this, saying this is just the worst idea ever, we can't have this. Why do you think that you get to be the one job robots and AI can't touch? I mean, think of it this way. If you're driving to school, not quite yet. I think there's, you know, a couple weeks left in the summer, or maybe educators are reporting right now. But, you know, hear me out. You stopped at McDonald's for a number two breakfast, and your order that you gave into the speaker is now processed by AI. Like, they figured out how AI can just take your order and then pass it on to the people making the food. By the way, you're doing that sitting in a car made by robots. Yeah, I'm certainly, this is not an anti-teacher union rant or whatever. I'm just saying, what makes you think that you're exempt from what is happening in the innovation that's happening across the world? Because explain it to me, because I don't get it. And I get the instinct. It's a little unsettling, a robot that looks like a human standing in a classroom. But I want to push back on the underlying argument here, because I don't think it holds up. We've been through this movie time and time again over the history of the United States, not just computers, but even before that. Every other line of work in this country has been touched. I mean, assembly line workers, who, by the way, there were craftsmen back before Henry Ford said, hey, here's an idea, the assembly line. How many jobs, how many specialty jobs did that displace? And those same assembly line workers, a couple generations later, watch robots take over the factory floor starting in the 80s. Bank tellers watch ATMs and mobile deposit gut their headcount. We had a whole, like travel agents, for example, an entire profession wiped out by the internet. In my own industry, I'll turn the mirror back towards me. Automation, we have computer, as much as we talk about guaranteed human, at some point I'm going to be replaced by AI. It's going to happen. There's automation. There's something called voice tracking, where if people in one city that do multiple radio stations, sounds like they're live and local and they're not. Before that was syndication. A truck driver are staring down autonomous vehicles right now. Paralegals watching AI read contracts and forcing them out of a job. None of those people got a vote. And you hear the teachers and other unions arguing and angry that those jobs were getting replaced. No. It was a good thing, because you benefit from it, because whatever it is, services you're looking for, it's going to cost you less and it's more efficient. And none of them got to organize a press conference and say, this is inappropriate, we got to pause the program. That's insane. So when teachers say a robot assistant in a classroom is dehumanizing, I want to know, dehumanizing compared to what? Compared to the other 8 billion professions already absorbed the same disruption? What's different here? Well, there's our children. It's a whole different. And I always kind of hate that argument. It's like, okay, we know teachers are a very, underpaid profession by what it is that they do. That's the allegation anyway. And I always contend, well, that's the market. If you create fewer teachers, the pay will go up. But then what happens is you have fewer teachers and more burnout, more work, that kind of stuff. So you're trading one for the other. I'm getting more money, but more money, more problems, right? That's true with everything. Teachers, it sounds rightfully, the job is broken. They're stressed. They're overworked. They're underpaid. Okay. And I mentioned the national statistics, the stats, that there are 400,000 teaching positions either sitting empty or being filled by someone who's not even qualified. Special education, there's a shortage in something like 45 or 50 states. Math and science, STEM, shortages there all over the place. And it's worse the more rural you get, especially in Indian Reservation, but also in high poverty urban schools like Cincinnati Public, because nobody wants to move there for the hassle, the trouble, and the salary. So if the profession is telling me it can't staff the jobs most needed, how can you turn your nose up at robots or AI? They're not it's not protecting kids. That's protecting a monopoly. That's protecting an institution. You know, an AI assistant that's available to a kid at, 11 o'clock at night when they're stuck on algebra homework that's due the next day and mom and dad can't help. That's not replacing a teacher. That's covering that gap that admittedly they can't cover with humans because there aren't enough people willing to take the job of the pay being offered. And guess what? Robots and AI are going to step in. And the other element, this was the dehumanizing argument. I think what's really going on is people are just objecting to the form. I mean, it's kind of creepy looking, a humanoid robot that looks like a person. But look how the thing was built. It's trained specifically on that particular district's curriculum. It's programmed to redirect every conversation back to schoolwork. And the company demoed it for a reporter and had told it a fake bullying scenario. The thing didn't try to counsel the kid. It said, that's not okay. You need to go tell a trusted adult. Go talk to your parents. They're not trying to replace the human relationship. It's reinforcing it. It's a design choice, right? If the objection is, I don't like it looks like a human, fine. That's, I guess, a cultural conversation. Future generations will go, I don't know why that was a big deal then. It's because it takes a while to accept these things. And that's the big part of the reason why the Seneca Nation community raised the concerns, too. And it's worth taking seriously. But that's a different argument than this technology has no place in education. And I would say for the Seneca Nation people, well, it's trained on the curriculum specific to that institution on an Indian reservation. And if you had people who are not showing up or people who are unqualified to teach your kids, I would say that's a pretty good case to have that. Because you're going to get better than what you have now. And, you know, they pause the program and it's like, it's not really a defeat. I mean, 57 grand, one district, one high school. See what happens. Community push is probably kind of predictable. I'll table it for a while. But, you know, the idea that hey, we got to work through these concerns is different from teachers should be exempt from every disruption every other industry has already lived through and will live through. It's simply not reasonable. And I would say this, too. I think the future education, because we have been largely teaching kids the same way because of these institutions that must be protected at all costs, the same way for a couple hundred years, 250 years. You have an educator, you have a classroom of kids, you have rote memorization, you have a person standing there directing the conversation, and maybe it's changed, maybe there's some nuances, maybe it's more hands-on. Okay, I accept all that stuff, but by and large, it's the same format. Classroom kids, how do kids learn anything today? And have learned now for a generation or two in this digital world in which we live. They live through collaboration and they work doing stuff online. It seems to me that the way you reach kids, instead of saying, okay, well, we can't, I've got one teacher, we've got big classrooms, 20, 30 kids. I can't possibly change the curricula to the tastes and needs of every individual. Can't do that. And that's largely the problem that I had in school and others is like, I'm more of a tactile learner. It's like, hey, sit down and memorize this or this fact. They say, that's not how I learn. And there's plenty of kids that learn differently and probably many other ways too, where they will learn. And so how do you reach kids on their level in a digital age? Well, you make it digital. You make it invigorating. You make it engaging. Teachers complain about, well, I'm trying to teach class and they're sneaking messages on their phones and we have cell phone bags and a no cell phone policy and no cell, and which is a good thing. It's great. But that means that you have to be more engaging than that device in their hand. And you know what? I have to be more engaging than that device in your hand because that's in my business, that's our competition. It's not other radio stations. It's not TV. It's all those things and also your phone. Your phone is the coolest thing ever because you're standing in line to the grocery store. Every boring minute now is filled digitally because of that thing in your hand. And even if something really good is happening in front of you, you're still looking at that thing in your hand. I get it. I do that too. So to think that somehow, if we just ban phones in schools, that's going to fix the problem. It's not, because that's not how young people are learning anymore. They're learning through that device. And what's the closest simile to that? It's going to be AI and robotics. So now AI learns what each and every individual in that classroom, all 20-something kids, what each of their styles are and how they learn. It learns that and then can teach on that level to them. So you make that connection. Yeah, it's kind of creepy. It's a robot. It's weird. But that's something a teacher can't do. You can't possibly change the curricula for each kid based on how they learn. Now, I'm not saying maybe there's not 30 different learning styles in that classroom, but you know what I'm saying? It seems like that would be the way to go and then use that. And the teacher is, of course, the facilitator and use AI and use the robot. And now you've got a great connection there because kids are like, okay, wow, I learned how to do it this way. The light bulb went off. And now instead of losing that kid, instead of the kid checking a box and you pushing the kid through when you know, quite honestly, they're not getting the material, and you just make it the next grade or the next college's or the next workforce's problem, they're actually getting something out of it. And maybe they want to show up, and maybe there's less delinquency, and maybe there's less problems in the classroom because kids are actually freaking engaged. All because of technology. And to go, well, we can't have this in here because it's just, it's wrong. Well, why is it wrong? Everyone else's job has been replaced by AI and robots. You're a teacher. All of a sudden, that's a bridge too far. I mean, you yourself have benefited in your own life from having this technology all around you. I have, you have, everyone listening. And of course, it's like anything. Well, it's different. It's fine until it affects my livelihood. Then it's a different story. You can't have it that way. That's not how the world should or does work. And this is not a railing against teachers. There's plenty of fat on the bone. I know we need teachers. We need more of them. The trade-off always has been me as well. Okay, we don't make enough money. Well, the way to do that is have fewer teachers. We're seeing that now. But now the burnout rates are so high because no one's going in the profession. That vacuum gets filled by robots, by AI. And if it doesn't work, I mean, what if you lost? It's not like it's replacing your job because we still don't have enough teachers. You think they'd be leaning into this going, we need these. We need more of these things, quite honestly. Yeah. But we got to protect. You can't. And I think that's the argument. I mean, most of it realize, hey, listen, you see somebody protesting. Somebody's on strike. We're getting replaced by computers. We're getting replaced by robots or AI. It affects me. Everyone's job is now up in the air because of this stuff, mine included. I get that. But to somehow go, well, we can't have this in classroom. However, we work too hard and we don't make enough money. You can't have it both ways. It seems like this is a way for everyone to win. Like it fills the jobs that are needed. You're not relying on people who have no ability to teach it. It's not making it. It's engaging the kids. It maybe makes the educational experience actually enjoyable, making kids want to show up. And it takes a lot off your plate. What's not to love about this? But hey, you know what? It's what we do. We just got to fight stuff. Because that's how it is. It's fine until it comes to me. In Montgomery, Linda on the Scott Sloan Show this morning. Thanks for checking in. How are you?
1: I'm great. I love this topic. I missed the beginning, so I'm not sure where the robots came in.
0: I'll real quick, in case, you know, like you or somebody just tuned in. So this started in upstate New York at a school on an Indian reservation, Seneca Nation. And they said, listen, we don't have enough. You don't have enough teachers, you don't have support staff to go to rural, especially poor rural schools like Indian reservations. So they contracted with this company that used to make, well, it still does, I think, sex robots, which is actually a thing, if you don't know that, Linda. And they partnered with an AI software. And so it's kind of like a classroom assistant that's on call 24/7. So the student can actually work with the robot after hours or during class or whatever. And all the information is part of the curriculum. It's specific to their curriculum. And it helps the kids learn and helps them with homework and things like that, things that teachers don't have time to. And, of course, is directly reports all this information to the teacher. And so it's kind of like a conduit for education. And they pulled it out of schools because it's somehow it's offensive and demeaning to teachers and the students, which I don't understand.
1: Okay. Well, during COVID, I became a teacher at 55, and okay. I absolutely love the career. I, like your wife, I've been in real estate for 30 years. I loved being a teacher. Okay.
0: Good. So that's awesome.
1: First of all, I taught high school math. And I don't see the need for robots. What I do see a need is how AI really could help, because I learned this during COVID. We did so much online teaching, right?
0: Yep.
1: So think of how many teachers, I taught math, how many teachers are doing Algebra 1 lesson plans across the country. It is absurd. It drove me nuts.
0: Yep.
1: It's like, why can't we just have one lesson plan for all these lessons? Yes, you can embellish them yourself. You can add your personal taste. But why are we all across? What a waste of time.
0: And so what you're saying is, basically, you're a robot, right? Right. If you're just teaching what everyone else is, you're doing the same job.
1: Right. Develop these. I don't care if AI does it or whatever. Get them developed. Save the teachers time so they can be doing other better things. Mm-hmm. Secondly, I thought, imagine this. Let's say you have a classroom and you've got 30. I never had 30 kids in my classroom. But let's say I had 30. And Judy really loves math. she wants to knock out Algebra 1 in 6 months.
0: Right.
1: She gets online. She's doing it. Jack hates math.
0: Let's call that kid Scott.
1: Okay, Scott. Hates math. So he can take 2 years, and maybe he's really good in another subject.
0: Mm-hmm.
1: Okay? So the thing is, then you might have two teachers in that classroom, and they're not the robot, but they're there if they need the personal touch and the personal assistance. And they can go around. But meanwhile, those kids who really want to finish this can knock it out and move on.
0: Mm-hmm.
1: And they're not sitting there bored like I was.
0: Yep.
1: And then the people who really need the extra help, and it drove me nuts. One of my favorite students was the one that over the years the teachers convinced them they were just stupid. And I loved working
0: to Linda, thanks for the call. It's correct, right? Is it okay? You have this one rote way, this one way we're going to teach kids. The AI bot can teach kids on their own level. That's the point. I mean, the teacher can oversee all that, but does a teacher have the time, inclination, and ability to spend that much time with each individual student? The answer, of course, is no. So we don't need one robot teacher. We need many robot teachers out there to help fill that and bridge that gap between the digital age and humans. What's wrong with that? If we're short teachers, this is a great way to fill that void. Scott Sloan Show. This is 700 WLW. Quick time out. We'll do news. When to return, Vice Mayor of Cincinnati, Jan Michelle Lemon Kearney. So nice. They gave her four names. She didn't come up with a plan here. Now, it's not $1 million. It's $2 million to flooding victims. Who is eligible and how do you get money? That's next on 700 WLW Cincinnati.
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14: Caught in the crossfire with the 10 o'clock report. I'm Rick Uccino. Breaking now, a food festival in the heart of Seattle, Washington ended in tragedy late Sunday. Police say a shootout between two suspects killed three people and injured four others, including a toddler. One suspect is in custody while police say they are still searching for the second gunman.
4: Police say just after 6 p.m., fire crews responded to reports of a shooting during the Bite of Seattle Food Festival at Seattle Center. Vendors set up and families enjoying the evening when gunfire sent crowds running for cover.
15: I thought it was fireworks.
4: People sheltering inside of buildings around Seattle Center.
16: We were trying to run away, you know, once we heard the shots. Everybody kind of just started panicking.
4: First responders rushing to the festival, attempting to revive two of the people who were shot.
17: That is ABC's Alex Stone. No major issues reported this weekend here in Cincinnati, with over 100,000 people packing downtown for the annual music festival. It was after the festival one night just last year when a viral brawl was recorded near 4th and Elm. All but two of the people involved have since been convicted and sentenced for their roles in that altercation. Let's check the latest traffic and weather together.
18: 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Eastbound 275 is currently shut down before the Kellogg ramp due to police activity. Westbound is slowing just a bit past Kellogg as well. Southbound 75, brake lights out of Lachlan, and a work crew has the left lane blocked. Westbound on 129 just after you get past Cindy. Chuck Ingram, News Radio 700 WLW.
13: Now, the latest forecast from the Jake Sweeney Chevrolet Weather Center. 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Together, let's drive.
19: No rain as we head out the door this morning, but we will be looking at the return of showers and thunderstorms, especially later this afternoon and into this evening. And with it, the risk for severe storms, large hail, damaging wind gusts, isolated tornadoes, and even flash flooding will have to be monitored for what does come in later on today. But again, a lot of the day is dry, but hot and humid with a high of 88. Tomorrow, dry with highs only in the mid-80s. From your severe weather station, I'm 9 First Warning meteorologist Jennifer Ketchmark, News Radio 700 WLW.
17: Up to 76 degrees right now. The school board in Cincinnati will be meeting tonight to vote on a new levy for the ballot this fall. Options on the table include a measure that would raise property taxes or a new income tax on everyone who works in the city. Today's meeting open to the public and is scheduled to get underway at 5 o'clock. The Boone County Sheriff's Office investigating after a deadly motorcycle crash yesterday. Deputies say the 47-year-old Robert Schulze was not wearing a helmet when he crashed near Dixie Highway and Duffel Lane, and he was pronounced dead at the scene. Both speed and alcohol use are believed to have been factors. Three people are in the hospital this morning after a crash yesterday evening in Walnut Hills. That one happened near Gilbert Avenue and Oak Street. The injuries suffered by those involved are described as serious. In the meantime, an 18-year-old now in police custody for a shooting incident in Silverton over the weekend.
20: Hamilton County deputies reported to I-71 North just past the Norwood Lateral around 5 o'clock Sunday morning. They quickly arrested Aaron Phelan, who reportedly carried a loaded rifle near a parked vehicle. One of the 911 callers stated they pulled over to see if he needed assistance. That's when Phelan aimed the rifle at the caller. Multiple casings were found across I-71. It's unclear what he was aiming at, but it's not believed he targeted individuals or vehicles. Phelan confessed to firing his weapon after his arrest. He's due in court Monday morning. I'm Lee Mowen, News Radio 700 WLW.
17: A great start to the day on Wall Street as the Dow right now is up over 500 points. NASDAQ's picked up 74. S&P has gained 28. The Reds have now won three consecutive series coming out of the All-Star break. Some clutch hitting from Sal Stewart and Nathaniel Lowe in extra innings lifted Cincinnati over the Cardinals yesterday in St. Louis 5-3. They return home tonight to take on the Cleveland Guardians, weather permitting. Our pregame coverage gets underway at 6 here on the home of the Reds. Our next update at 10:30. I'm Rick Uccino, News Radio 700 WLW.
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5: All right, are you ready for round three, as the case may be? Not quite sure, but we're getting these storms that are coming down here after 4 o'clock, maybe some showers, and after that, they got the system that may be pushing back in on top of that. So well, the concerns are heavy rainfalls and flash floods, and you're thinking, oh, my God. I'm in Oakley, I'm in Hyde Park, I'm Fairfax. Are we going to do this all over again? And coming off of last week, or maybe your street just flooded. The city, though, says money is coming. And she is Vice Mayor Jan Michelle Lemon-Kearney on the show this morning on 700 WOW. Hey, got a $2 million fund going on. How have you been?
6: I've been fine. We are out here with our flood victims. I mean, we have to stop saying 100-year event, because these events are happening so far at least 3 times this summer, and maybe more to come. We hope not. We hope it won't be as bad, but, you know, hope is not a method.
5: Correct.
6: We just have to be ready for it.
5: Hey, before I get into this, we just saw the horrific events in Seattle over the weekend at the essentially their Taste of Seattle event. I think Bite of Seattle is what they call it. It has been 1 year since our brawl. No fatalities there, but of course that was a stain on our city's soul, and all was quiet this weekend at the music festival. In your opinion, what happened? Or is it just one of those cases where, well, you know what? It's a big city. Look what happened in Seattle. God forbid. We had our time. Seattle's having theirs. Sadly, it'll be another one tomorrow. Or is it something internally the city did to make sure something like this didn't happen this weekend?
6: Well, several things. Let me just say that the Cincinnati Music Festival has been going on since the 1960s. And so there's a long history of wonderful weekends and no problems. Last year, there was the brawl that got a lot of media attention, and that was unfortunate for the city, because Cincinnati is safe. You know, we have our issues, won't deny that, but, you know, we take care of them. Let me just say that before every big weekend, the mayor calls together all the police folks, the firefighters, all the city workers, everybody, to make sure everybody's ready. Because when you have large crowds, you have to manage them. And so we are always ready for that. The brawl that happened at, 3 in the morning when some folks were drunk, that was an anomaly for Cincinnati. That's not how things usually work here. And as we saw this weekend, everybody had a great time. Everyone just, you know, down on the square, down on the banks, all over the city, all over OTR downtown. There were just festivals everywhere, and people really enjoyed themselves. 85% of the people who come to the music festival are tourists. And so that's a lot of money, a lot of

0: revenue for our city. And so we love it. And we make sure that everybody has a good time.
1: And we had nice weather for it. So fingers, it was a great event. All right, let's segue.
0: Weather was beautiful.
1: Yeah, yeah, it was perfect. Jan Michelle, I'm in Kearney. So we had the storm on the 17th, 5-6 inches of rain about an hour across Oakley and Hyde Park, I mentioned.
0: Yeah.
1: Fairfax, Madisonville, Pleasant Ridge, Mount Luca. That is, and you mentioned it was a 1,000-year storm, 100-year storm. Declared this a state emergency, did the mayor. That's $1 million. You found an additional million. So $2 million in funds available here. So walk us through exactly how a resident would get a piece of the $2 million. They need to do something, beyond what they've already filed?
0: Yeah, let me go back. And so what we did is we contact all of our community council presidents, and we said, you know, collect all of the comments and needs that people are saying. You know, one big need was a lot of communities called and said, you know, we need more dumpsters. We're trying to clean up this mess. And so our Department of Public Services was on the scene getting more dumpsters out. You know, other community members were saying, you know, we have to get permits because now we need a new furnace. You know, things have flooded. And so we called our Department of Building and Inspections, and our director, Art Dahlberg, said it's going to be a one-day process. Have the contractor walk in with the information, walk out with the permit. If it's a bigger job, like, you know, like foundation repair or something like that, that could take up to 5 days to get the permit, but they're going to make sure that those who are there because of flooding have a quicker process. So that was the second thing. The third thing was funding. And so the mayor said, you know, we've got to make sure we have some funding available because we've got businesses and residents who are going to need some money. And so he pulled out $1 million from a fund. And so we're really happy about that. And then city council members said, let's get some more in there. We know $1 million won't be enough. It's just a start. We're not even sure that $2 million will be enough, but we're going to go ahead and put that before council. Council's already saying, yes, you know, whatever we can do to help our residents and businesses, we're out there to do. And council members are walking around talking to our business owners and residents. And so there's a lot of work going on. So both ordinances will come before council the first week in August. That'll be Wednesday, August 5th, 2:00. And, you know, for sure they will pass. Meanwhile, the administration is working on an expedited process to make sure it's a simple, easy process for businesses and residents to get those funds, and they will roll that out as well.
1: Other side of that, though, people hear that go, well, it's an easy process to get money, and which also screams to people who maybe not are more like me and you, Jan Michelle, or people listening going, wait a minute, how can I get some of that money from the government that I don't deserve? And maybe, you know, I don't want to sound insensitive that people are suffering from flood damage, but it's taxpayer money, which is few and far between. How do you make sure that people don't take advantage of the system? Do you have things in place to make sure?
0: Yeah, and so, right. And so the administration is working on that. They're making sure that the people who need the money are the people who are getting the money. You know, we have something called an emergency weatherization fund, and it's just for incidents like this. When there's an emergency in the city and our residents and businesses are suffering, we have to get funds to them quickly. Mm-hmm. Because, you know, if our business is closed, that's bad for the whole neighborhood. Yep. It's bad for the whole city. It's bad for their employees. It's bad for the economy. So it affects everybody in a terrible way. Residents as well, they're in their homes. Some of them were saying, you know, there's like backup sewage and they're, you know, getting that out. It's just a mess. And so anything we can do to help, that's what the taxpayers' money is for. It's to help the taxpayers. We want to make sure those in need get those funds. And so the administration will make sure. And you know what? This is Cincinnati.
1: Yeah.
0: We don't have, you know, a bunch of scam artists out here, you know, trying to get money. Neighbors have been wonderful out there helping each other. Everybody has really come together. And that's how Cincinnati is. I mean, people pull together here and help each other. This is why we love our city so much.
1: All right. You said, I believe it was you, Jan Michelle, that said more funds are going to be needed here. What's your ballpark estimate of the total citywide damage right now?
0: Well, that's just the point. I do not have an estimate. And so we said, let's get this fund started and see where we are.
1: Okay.
0: And so that is what we have to do. We'll see how the insurance claims go, you know, how all the claims go. Let's see what people need. But the idea is to make sure we have the fund ready. And if we need to put more in it, we can go back to our emergency weatherization fund and, mm-hmm. and put more in. So we're being a little conservative. You don't want to just, you know, put all the money somewhere where it won't be available elsewhere. The budget is tight, but we do have that emergency fund. And so we are at the ready to use it. And our yeah. residents need it. Our businesses need it. You've seen the footage. You know, it's mm-hmm. not a pretty picture of people. People are working hard and we want to make sure we give them the support that they deserve.
1: And there's also other sources out there of money to help residents and businesses rebuild, particularly the state. Governor Mike DeWine has not declared it a state of emergency yet. Congressman Greg Landsman's office is working on federal disaster assistance. Where do those two elements stand right now?
0: Yeah, so we are still hoping that Governor DeWine will declare a state of emergency for us here in Cincinnati. That will really help with triggering federal funds. And so Representative Greg Landsman is ready to help us get those votes to get federal funds. But the trigger is the governor declaring a state of emergency here. Meanwhile, Greg is working on, you know, whatever other funds are available without that state of emergency being declared. And, of course, the state as well. Our state reps and senators are actually, you know, working with this as well. So whatever we can do to make sure we have the resources we need, that's what everybody's working on.
1: Have you been
0: declaring Cincinnati a state of emergency mm-hmm. would be very helpful. You know, like July 17th and July 21st were not the only times we've had flooding here this summer. We had flooding back in June as well. And as you said tonight, you know, we hope there's no flooding, but hope is not a myth that we have to right. be ready. And this is only July. So what's yeah. going to happen in August? You know, we just don't know what's coming. And so we have to be ready.
1: Relative to the governor's office, I'm sure Jan Michelle Lemon Curry, vice mayor, you and the mayor and the city manager and council are trying to get his attention going, hey, we need some help down here. What have you heard from the governor's office and what triggers are there that they're looking for at the state level to get us that to unlock that magic bag of cash?
0: Well, I defer to the mayor on that. He is the one who is working and pushing our governor to declare the state of emergency. I've not heard any good news yet, but expect to hear it. The idea is, you know, is this an emergency like other emergencies? And, you know, it's bad here. I think if you come and see the businesses that are flooding
1: no
0: and,
1: doubt.
0: You know, how people are digging out their basement, a lot of them have lost all of their personal property. They've got, you know, damage to their homes. You know, some businesses have to close for a while. That's a loss of revenue. I mean, it's an emergency situation, no doubt about it. But we have to convince the governor, and so the mayor is working on that.
1: Relative to the Duck Creek floodgate malfunction, do you know how many properties were in that footprint, and is there something specific that they'll be getting? Because that's a failure of infrastructure. That's on the city.
0: Yeah, that is on the city. Let me start by saying we found out after July 7th, you know, on July 17th that those floodgates were malfunctioning and had to be closed manually. And so that was just horrible. And so now that is being repaired. But meanwhile, July 21st, when, you know, with the notice that another flood might come, the city manually closed it before that happened. Either way, there was still a lot of flooding. And so that is to say the floodgates don't protect everybody. The city manager at her press conference said about 40 homes were affected because of the floodgate malfunction. But that doesn't really explain the flooding that happened, you know, throughout in many different neighborhoods. So there, you know, there are some who were affected by that for sure. And so that was a malfunction. And so that is being repaired. I actually saw some folks out there yesterday working.
1: Yeah. Vice Mayor, the problem they said is this bridge, right? The way it blocks the river, essentially, you got to put these floodgates. And if you simply rebuild that infrastructure, it fixes all the stuff. Allegedly, that's what the experts, Corps of Engineers say. There's a report that came out about 5 years ago, certainly during this administration, the second term, first term of this administration, that said this was exactly going to happen, that something like this is going to happen at some point because of the way things are set up and we need to fix it. That report was never acted on. Can you tell me why?
0: I cannot tell you why the current administration is not the same administration that was here 5 years ago. And so I do not know what happened with getting that information to the current people. I just can't speak to that. But that is the good news is that because of the railway sale, we have money for city-owned infrastructure. And so that's a good thing. There are funds available. We get more funds every year, about, you know, $58 million now instead of $25 million. And so I don't know where that is in terms of priority on the list. That's up to our city manager. But that definitely is under discussion. And so that the good news is there's funding for it.
1: Yeah. And I, you know, at the time, I think what it was, the report itself, was that done during this administration? Or was that a year prior? I thought it was like either 4, 5, 6 years, depending on the report I saw.
0: Are you talking about the sale of the railway?
1: No. I was talking about the report that was done. The vendor that came in and said, "Okay, what's the problem with Duck Creek?" And they said, "Well, specifically, it's the bridge, Madison Road Bridge. The way it's built is the problem. We have to have these floodgates in there too. If you simply rebuild the bridge, Was that during this administration? The first term of this administration?
0: So my understanding, and you know, don't quote me on this, although I'm saying this publicly.
1: I get it.
0: My understanding is that was before AFCAP.
1: Okay.
0: Before our current mayor and our current city manager. But I really don't know the exact date, and so I can find that out for you.
1: Yeah, that's fair. Yeah, no big deal. That's fair. I mean, it's but I think people hear that and go, well, okay, well, we paid the city. Fair point. The taxpayers go, well, we paid for a study that said this is going to happen. No one did anything about it, so this is going to happen. It's back to that argument about, and it's not a good look for the city. That you look at it, well, the infrastructure gets pushed to the back burner.
0: Yeah, let's keep in mind the kind of weather damage that we're having now, no one predicted that. And so that's really the issue when you start prioritizing, and I don't know, you know, where the priority was for that or, you know, what happened with it. But when you start prioritizing projects, you look at, you know, what's the most pressing, like, you know, what needs to happen first. And so if there's a weather event like we're having now that we weren't having 6 years ago, that would not be priority. That might be in the list. But it wouldn't be at the top of the list. And so because people would say, well, why are you doing that? That's not an issue. Why aren't you fixing something else? Why aren't we, you know, looking at other infrastructure that really has to be done now? And so that kind of, you know, that's what happened. But we're ready now. We know that, you know, the climate has changed and that there's no such thing when we talk about these, you know, 100-year floods. You know, let's stop saying that. 1,000-year floods.
1: It's happening all the time.
0: You have to say, you know, FEMA actually is the one that makes those designations, and I fully expect they're going to change that because that just makes no sense now. I mean, these things are happening all the time, and so we have to, you know, we're aware of that and ready for it.
1: All right, so real quick here, Jan Michelle, I got to cut.
0: We're ready on the 17th. We're ready now.
1: Gotcha. Got to cut you. Good. I got to wrap here, but all right. So those people who are affected by this thing, okay. I think August 5th, I think coming up next week is when this should be
0: August
1: all put together.
0: 5th, it will be official, yes. The mayor has already made the announcement. The legal department is getting the ordinances together. My ordinance, and I should say city council's ordinance, it's not just mine, it's all of us on city council working together. Our ordinance is being prepared as well, so we'll be ready August 5th to make it official. But meanwhile, administration is working on the process, so it won't just be, okay, we've got this fund, we can't tell you how to get it. It will be, here's the fund, here's the process, here are the steps, we are ready to help. And so we really have to step up and help our residents and our businesses. You know, they're important to us, and you know, these are the folks we are working for. So we're not going to let them down, just guaranteed.
1: I appreciate the time, Vice Mayor Jan Michelle Lemon Kearney, JMLK. Thanks again for joining the show.
0: Thank you, Scott. Appreciate you.
1: All the best. Be well. Thanks again. We got to get a news update. I'm running a little bit late here on the show, and when we return to Mental Health Monday, Julie Hattershear is here. It is something called. What is it called? Childhood perfection syndrome? That so many kids now expect to be perfect, and of course, no one is perfect. What happens when they can't meet those expectations? It's a huge problem. We'll get into that next on the show. 700-WLW.
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1: Tragedy strikes Seattle with the 10:30 report. I'm Rick Uccino. Breaking now, three people are dead. Multiple others have been left injured after gunfire broke out Sunday night near the base of the Space Needle in Seattle, Washington.
12: This happened during the Bite of Seattle Food Festival. Gunfire erupted shortly after 6 p.m., causing the crowd to scatter. Witnesses describe a chaotic scene.
13: We saw a few people going to a building, so we went in there, and we went like down the stairs, and we just hid in the garage.
12: A young child is among the wounded, Assistant Police Chief Tyrone Davis.
14: One of the four victims that was taken to the hospital was a toddler.
12: Detectives believe two people were shooting at each other. One suspect is in custody. Jeff Pogela, ABC News, Seattle.
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15: 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Eastbound 275 is a slow go between 471 and Kellogg due to police activity. Only the right lane is getting across the bridge. On westbound 275, it's the right lanes that are blocked. Traffic's only getting by in the left lane, backing up past the Kellogg ramp. Chuck Ingram, News Radio 700 WLW.
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16: No rain as we head out the door this morning, but we will be looking at the return of showers and thunderstorms, especially later this afternoon and into this evening. And with it, the risk for severe storms, large hail, damaging wind gusts, isolated tornadoes, and even flash flooding will have to be monitored for what does come in later on today. But again, a lot of the day is dry, but hot and humid with a high of 88. Tomorrow, dry with highs only in the mid-80s. From your severe weather station, I'm 9 First Warning meteorologist Jennifer Ketchmark, News Radio 700 WLW.
1: 78 degrees right now, going to voters for more money.
17: Tonight, Cincinnati Public Schools Board of Education will vote on a levy for November's ballots. In the last meeting from July 13th, members were split on an earned income or property tax levy decision. The options are either a 7 or 8 mil property tax spanning 5 years, generating between $66 to just under $76 million a year, or the earned income tax that creates $74 million annually. The meeting begins at 5 o'clock. You can watch on the CPS Public Affairs YouTube channel. I'm Lee Mowen, News Radio 700 WLW.
18: Meantime, Clear Creek Township in Warren County could be joining the list of tri-state communities looking to block data centers from locating there. Trustees are going to be voting later tonight on an ordinance that would force a one-year moratorium on issuing any permits for data centers. The Boone County Sheriff's Office says speed and alcohol were likely contributing factors in a deadly motorcycle crash that happened yesterday. Deputies say 47-year-old Robert Schulze was also riding without a helmet when he crashed near Dixie Highway and Duffel Lane. He was pronounced dead at the scene. On Wall Street right now, the Dow is up 277 points, while the Nasdaq has lost 99. S&P has dropped about 5. Reds return home tonight after taking 2-3 from the Cardinals in St. Louis over the weekend. They will take on the Cleveland Guardians, a Great American Ballpark. Weather permitting, our pregame coverage gets underway at 6 here on the home of the Reds. Our next update at 11, I'm Rick Uccino, News Radio 700 WLW.
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19: 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And she's here to help us get our heads right. This is Mental Health Monday with mental health expert Julie Hattershire.
1: Yeah, so if your kid's worried about being perfect, and perfection is a huge issue with adults, but more so in kids now, we tend to ignore that as well. It's been a problem for a while and it's getting worse. So you're not imagining that. It's happening younger in life than you think, and you got to catch that, because what happens is if you don't, that now becomes a lifelong pattern that manifests itself in different ways that certainly aren't helpful to the kid or you trying to raise that child. And joining the show once again is Julie H., our licensed mental health therapist from Be Connected Care in Clifton. Good morning.
29: Hey, how are you?
1: I'm doing fine. Adults have this problem, but kids have this problem. Does it typically manifest? Does it start in childhood and then adults who are told not to make mistakes or trained not to make mistakes, then that translates to life? Or can you develop this as an adult?
29: You can develop it as an adult, but we see signs of perfectionism in very young children. And if you have those tendencies early on, you are far more likely to become a perfectionist and sort of paralyzed by it in adulthood. Yeah. If you don't have those tendencies early on, you're better able to temper it when adulthood hits and the expectations are higher and the stakes are higher.
1: So what does that look like in a 5, 6, 7, 8-year-old versus a teenager? Are the warning signs different?
29: Let's go even younger. Let's go to like 2 or 3.
1: Oh, Lord.
29: So the thing about children is that they have receptive language before they have expressive language. So they understand us well before they're able to talk to us. Mm-hmm. So from the moment they're born, they're absorbing words and messages and energy, moods and vibrations between people from us before they're able to express them. So if they have parents who are perfectionistic or neurotic or particularly hard on themselves, they start to get that well before they can express it. And it doesn't even have to be directed at them. So if a child is born to a parent who, when they screw up, says in an angry voice, "Gosh, you're such an idiot," to themselves, the kid hears and absorbs that energy, hears and absorbs that contempt, hears and absorbs those words before they're able to say them. So by the time they're able to talk at 2 or 3, when they can, you know, pretty fluently put sentences together, they have absorbed that dynamic from the world around them and can be feeling it and showing it back to us.
1: Can part of this be genetic as well?
29: Yes. There are 5 temperamental traits that we tend to be born with. The one that most affects perfectionism is neuroticism, which means, neuroticism and conscientiousness, how likely we are to be anxious and how conscientious we are about completing a task, dotting all the I's, crossing all the T's. And people tend to be born with different levels of these, the 5 traits. Those are 2 of them. And then their environment emphasizes, validates, exacerbates, or de-emphasizes those. Gotcha. So if you are naturally a neurotic, conscientious kid, and you're born into a family that is kind of neurotic and conscientious, you are far more likely to be perfectionistic as you age than if you are not that way.
1: Oh, good. All right. So it's a Sloan problem, too. it's the genes. Okay, oh, yeah? Good. I got it.
29: It's in the genes.
1: Once you're aware, though, you can get better at it for sure. And it's a good thing because it can swallow you up. And the thing is, I mean, you know, it's a problem because we deny it. But how much does parental denial actually delay treatment or intervention in this case? Because that's a big thing. You're realizing, hey, this is a problem genetically or otherwise is one thing. But going, hey, we've got to address the issue, that's something else.
29: Yeah, it really is important to see that being excellent and being a perfectionist are actually not the same thing, and in fact, often work in opposition to each other. Perfectionists can get so stuck on making everything perfect that it isn't actually good or effective, it's just perfect. You know, perfectly worded, perfectly formatted, but not actually good or effective. And so as a parent, when you're parenting your young children, recognizing some of the signs, one of the things that perfectionistic people, children and adults, tend to do is not try new things because they don't like to be anything that excellent or perfect at what they do. Yep. So they don't take chances. They don't take appropriate risks. They don't want to try new things. They don't want to try new foods, go new places, meet new friends, pick up a new hobby. And so this perfectionism, while there are benefits to being excellent, perfectionism can actually be detrimental. It can prevent you from living a big, rich, full, interesting life, and maybe prevent you from finding the thing that you really are going to do well at in life, and that you're going to, that's going to be your calling, because you're afraid to try something new.
1: Yep. How much of this is exacerbated by like social media versus other pressures, school, sports, family dynamics like that?
29: So much is exacerbated by social media, so much, because, you know, it used to be, I'm thinking about when my kids were young, and they're in their 30s now, so they were raised without social media for much of their, you know, early childhood. And let's say they'd go to a baseball game and they would be playing and they'd watch their teammates play and the opposing team play and they'd see how they played and we'd sort of debrief at the end of it. Sure. But there was no parent posting the highlight reel of the game. There was no exacerbation of the things that went well and denial or minimization of the things that went badly. It was a real-time conversation about what actually happened in the game. And when you factor in things like, especially when you're talking about body image and looks, and you factor in things like filters, right, and digitally altering photographs and only posting the best possible photographs of oneself, when you're talking about teenagers and young adults who have body image issues and this perfectionistic tendency to look at celebrities and look at their peers and see themselves as less than, social media definitely exacerbates that by 1,000,000%.
1: Yeah, I get that. And people always look for perfectionism, and we look at social media and go, God, everyone's life is perfect except mine. But that's a maturity issue. You know, as you get older, that's not true at all. It's a bunch of BS. Younger people can't filter that out. That's the problem.
29: You know what? I think you say, you know, as you get older, and Scott, I'd say cognitively, many of us do know that, but we are still, most of us in some way or another, touched by envy or jealousy or what if-ism when we see our friends' lives looking so much better than our actual life is, looking so much better online than our actual life is. And so we're all subject to that. We all look at celebrities or our best friend or whatever and see their life looking so much shinier than ours, and have this gut sense that there's something not quite good enough with us, even if intellectually, as, you know, capable, competent adults, we know that's not true. There's still some part of it that resonates with us. And certainly that's more so with young kids and teenagers. And it's really important to help them think critically about what they're seeing online. So there was a thing a while ago about one of the guys who plays a superhero. I don't remember what superhero he played, but he did a scene where he was shirtless. It was Henry Cavill. Mm-hmm. And he did a scene where he was shirtless and he was just jacked. And somebody posted online, you know, right diet, right exercise. You two can look this way. And somebody else posted, no, actually what happened was he was completely dehydrated. He hadn't had anything to drink for 3 days. It was so bad. It got to the point where he said he could smell water. Mm. And all he wanted was a drink. And it was torturous for him to film that scene and look like that over that 3 day period of time. But had somebody not posted that, somebody out there would look at that and say, right diet, right exercise, I can look like that too. And the answer is no, you actually can't. But it's teaching kids literacy like that from a very early age that will help them differentiate between what are realistic expectations for themselves in any arena and what are unrealistic expectations.
1: Yeah. Yeah, I mean, there's. I'm looking at Tom Brennan left the website up here. It says Hilary Baldwin stuns in red bikini as fans praise mom of seven's physique. And you're going, wow, she had seven kids and she looks like that. Yeah, well, she probably has a professional chef, a personal trainer that access to a really good surgeon, and God knows also maybe really, really good genes that we don't have to. You look at that and go, okay, good for her, but that's not every. That's rare. You shouldn't aspire to be that if you're lucky, but right.
29: Yeah, and genetics plays a huge role in a lot of this stuff. I remember when my boys were little and they were talking about becoming basketball players, which, of course, I wanted them to do if they wanted to do that. Mm-hmm. But the reality is their dad is not tall. I am not tall. No one in my family is tall. No one in his family is tall. The likelihood we're going to have a kid tall enough to play basketball is almost nil. And so I kind of had to set that realistic expectation for them. Nobody in our family is tall. You guys are not likely to be tall humans.
1: Yeah.
29: So genetics plays a huge part in it, and we typically don't think about that when we're looking at these people that we see online and in our world who look a certain way. But also, it has to do with how athletically talented you are. Genes play a role in that, not just how your body is shaped, but how it moves and how good you are at whatever sport you choose to do, how musically talented you are. So there are aspects of it that we simply can't control, and being perfectionistic about those aspects sets us up to be singularly focused in one area and not broader at looking at, okay, I'm not great at this. What are the other things I might be good at?
1: Yeah, accentuate the positives, downplay the negatives. She's Julie Hattershire, a licensed mental health therapist from BeConnected.com, Karen Clifton, and she joins the show Monday. It's Mental Health Monday with Julie Hattershire, and we're talking about childhood perfectionism, which is a huge thing. It's been a huge thing for a while. Adults have that problem, but not nearly as bad as kids do because they just don't talk about it. It's kind of expected. Now, we're talking about athletic things, and, you know, you could be born too short or too slow, whatever it might be. You go, okay, well, you're not going to be a volleyball player or a basketball player because you're short.
29: Right.
1: Often, though, the case when it comes to the biggest pressures out there in perfectionism is academics. We don't take the same thing with sports going, well, you're not fast or you're not, okay, we can't really train you up to be taller. But we expect every kid to be, you know, an A-plus student so you can put that my kid is an honor on the honor roll bumper sticker on your car or whatever college you're going to. That's a much bigger problem than athletics, isn't it?
29: It's huge because every child goes to school. Most every child in our country goes to school. And we all know that education is the key to a good life and a good career, whether that's just a high school education and a trade, whether that's college, whether that's graduate degrees. But we all know that we need to do well in school in order to advance to whatever's next for us. The challenge is that not everybody is traditionally academically inclined, but can be really, really good at other things. And the problem is that in our society, we tend to value only one type of excellence, one type of intelligence, one type of performance when it comes to school and career. We don't think about the people who are naturally good engineers who take things apart and put them back together again and figure out how to make them work, but may not be able to write an essay.
1: Yeah.
29: And so to force that kid who's good at visual, spatial, technological things to write an essay on Moby Dick, That may not be their forte. And yet as parents, if we stress everything as being equally important, then we, again, forego the ability for them to really dive into what they're good at and not be as good at other things, in part because of our own egos. We want the honor roll kid. We want the kid who gets into the good school. We want the kid who gets the scholarship. To a great degree, this is about parental bragging rights, unfortunately.
1: Oh, that's all it is. It's our egos, right? As we, whether it's athletics or academics, we project and go, well, I wasn't that good a student, or like I should have taken my, well, you weren't going to make that same mistake twice. And there you go. And in certain circles, there's extreme academic profession, pressure, in ways that we've not seen in athletics. As a matter of fact, I think it's worse in academia than is athletics.
29: I think it's worse in academia than athletics because, as I said, every kid goes to school, not every kid plays a sport.
1: Mm-hmm.
29: And sports are not the key to a good life, but some degree of education and training is the key to a good life. And so as parents, that's really what we push hard on. And we tend to want our kids to do better than we ourselves did. But if you happen to be a high achieving set of parents who have multiple degrees between the two of you, that's a pretty high bar to set for your kids to do better academically than you did. And so there's a lot of pressure for them to live up to parental standards and for them to meet their peers where they are. If their best friend is in a gifted and talented program and they are not, parents are going to feel bad about that and wonder why their kid is not in a gifted and talented program, even though the gifted and talented programs tend to focus on one kind of intelligence, not the other different types of intelligence out there. There are multiple intelligences out there.
1: Yes.
29: School tends to only focus on one.
1: What about kids that just simply go back the other way? It's like, okay, there's a profession to perform. How many kids just simply check out and go, I'm not even going to try?
29: The burnout rate is getting higher, I think. And as expectations ramp up and as the excellence becomes the new norm, kids are burning out pretty quickly. I saw a lot of kids in my boys' school, and I'm just going to go back to athletics for a minute, who were really great athletes in high school and just wanted nothing to do with it in college. They were done. They'd played it in elementary, in middle school, and now in high school, and they were done. They wanted nothing to do with it anymore. And I think that when we put so much pressure on our kids early on to perform and excel, by the time actually performing and excelling will make a really big difference, like the end of high school, college, and your career, they're kind of checked out.
1: Yeah.
29: We've burned them out at this point and had a chance to just, you know, be kids and play and chill and try new things and fail at them and decide they don't like it and try something else. We always tell our kids, or at least I think many people tell their kids, it's not okay to quit. I think it's absolutely okay to quit. You try volleyball, you decide you don't like volleyball, you finish out the season and you don't do volleyball again.
1: Yeah, that's fine.
29: You try swimming.
1: I don't like those, like my kids did that, but I would not allow them to quit during the season because, you know, you signed up, you owe it to your teammates, you're expected to be there. You don't like it, that's fine, you don't have to do it again, but you're going to finish.
29: Right. But I think that then the message is, I think the message they internalize is it's not okay to quit when something doesn't fit me. It's only okay to quit when the season is over, when the job is over, whatever. And so I think there's a nuanced message to be sent there. Mm. But then, you know, try something else. Figure something else out that you do like and let them try a lot of different things when they're young so that they don't burn out as they get to late adolescence, early adulthood.
1: So final point on this. You're seeing this at a much age with two or three, the signs of perfectionism at kids that young, which is just, it's simply astonishing to me. How do you break that cycle?
29: The important thing is to focus on the effort and the process, not the outcome. So congratulations, you got an A is great, but better is you worked really hard on that, or you obviously know this really well, or what was the best part of this project for you, or what was hard about this for you? Because the idea is to focus on the effort, the energy, and the process involved, not the outcome. Praise the effort and energy in the process, not the outcome. So it becomes about the work that you do, how kind you are, how smart and resourceful you were in figuring that out, how creative you were, and not the outcome. You got the A, you won the award, etc. Okay. Not you won the game, but you and your teammates played really well.
1: How do
29: together.
1: We apply you this really- to, we take the positive and go, okay, how do we apply that to some, a new endeavor, new project, a new assignment, whatever that might be? Which I don't know how you get out of a kid because the response has always been, well, what didn't you like about it? The whole thing is stupid. Okay, what do you like about it? I don't like nothing. Nothing's dumb. Why do I got to do this? I don't know how you get this information out of kid. You should have been like an interrogator for the FBI, Julie. If you're able to get that out of a kid, because that's all I got. This is stupid. This sucks.
29: It was stupid. Why would we want
1: this
29: to do
1: stupid.
29: That?
1: What, was there something you did well? No, it all sucks. This is dumb. I don't want to do this. Ugh.
29: Well, I mean, honestly, isn't that true for some of the stuff that our kids have to do in school? Isn't that true for some of the stuff we have to do at work? This is stupid. I don't want to do this.
1: In the future, you know what? We won't have this problem, Julie, because what will happen is people will realize, like, you know what? Why don't I just buy an AI bot child? And it's perfect right out of the box. I don't have to do this stuff. Don't have to worry about getting in trouble, getting pregnant. I don't have to worry about any of that.
29: Just this perfect AI child is going to think I'm the most amazing
1: exactly.
29: thing.
1: Exactly.
29: Done.
1: Exactly. My prodigy right there.
29: Love it.
1: She is Julie Hattersher, licensed mental health therapist out of BeConnected.care in Clifton. Questions, concerns, comments. You can reach out to directly, maybe a subject or a future topic. Hey, Julie at BeConnected.care. All the best. Thanks again. Good stuff.
29: Thank you. Bye-bye.
1: We've got a news update. We've got weather moving in by, what, like 4 this afternoon? It's not the first one. It's the one after that that could be a problem or flash flooding, maybe damaging wind, maybe a tornado, maybe heavy rainfall. We'll see how it plays out. So full details forecast on the way. And then at 11:06, it's Kristen Smith. She was in Washington recently. This is a woman who helped craft new crypto legislation. You never about crypto. Most people are like, I don't get it. I don't want to get it. You kind of need to get it because it's not going away anytime soon. And I think the biggest thing for people wanting to maybe get dip their toe and invest is you don't have any guardrails up. There's no safeguards in there. Well, guess what? That's going to change. She's part of that. She'll explain how. Next, Home of the Red, 700 WW Cincinnati.
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0: With the 11 o'clock report, I'm Ricky Uccino. Breaking now, a new study shows that the rising cost of groceries forcing more and more folks to buy less at the store.
3: A recent study by the consulting firm Bain & Company and the market research company Nielsen IQ finds shoppers are putting fewer things in their carts because of a 33% jump in grocery prices since 2019, sharpest increase in 50 years. Food price inflation peaked nationwide in 2022, but hasn't reversed course. Economists call that the rocket and feathers effect. Prices rocket up, but fall slowly as firms resist cutting prices to avoid losing market share. Wayne Cabot, ABC News.
0: Drought, demand, and supply disruptions have helped to push consumer beef prices to record highs this summer. To try and alleviate that cost, Agriculture Secretary Brooke Rollins has lifted the ban on imports of Mexican cattle starting next month. Let's check the latest traffic and weather together.
4: 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Work crew continues to block the left lane westbound on 129 just after you get past Cincinnati-Dayton. Traffic slows to get by. Everything else in decent shape, including east and westbound 275. Problems clear near Kellogg. Chuck Ingram, News Radio 700 WLW.
18: Now, the latest forecast from the Jake Sweeney Chevrolet Weather Center. 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Together, let's drive.
5: No rain as we head out the door this morning, but we will be looking at the return of showers and thunderstorms, especially later this afternoon and into this evening. And with it, the risk for severe storms, large hail, damaging wind gusts, isolated tornadoes, and even flash flooding will have to be monitored for what does come in later on today. But again, a lot of the day is dry, but hot and humid with a high of 88. Tomorrow, dry with highs only in the mid-80s. From your severe weather station, I'm 9 First Warning meteorologist Jennifer Ketchmark, News Radio 700 WLW.
0: Mostly sunny, 80 degrees. Right now, the school board in Cincinnati holding a meeting tonight to take a vote on a new levy that would go on the ballot this November. Options on the table include a measure that would raise property taxes. There's also an idea for a new income tax on everyone who works in the city. Today's meeting open to the public. It starts at 5 o'clock. Meantime, Clear Creek Township trustees in Warren County will vote later tonight on an ordinance that would enact a one-year moratorium on issuing any permits for the construction of a data center. A new cybersecurity alliance gaining some traction in the tech world in the wake of some major AI hacking incidents.
9: NVIDIA, SpaceX, Dell, and Microsoft are among the companies joining forces on the Open Secure AI Alliance. The goal? To create advanced cybersecurity tools to guard against attacks from artificial intelligence, like the one where two of OpenAI's models hacked into the website Hugging Face. The group says it wants these tools to be open source, meaning any developer can modify the source code of the tool to suit their own specific use case. OpenAI, Anthropic, and Google have not signed on to the alliance. Mike DeBusky, ABC News.
0: A mixed day on Wall Street so far. The Dow right now up 262 points. NASDAQ's lost 12. S&P has picked up about 8. The Reds return home to Great American Ballpark tonight to start a series with the Cleveland Guardians. Chase Burns gets the start for Cincinnati. Weather permitting, our pregame coverage gets underway at 6 here on the home of the Reds. Our next update at 11:30. I'm Rick Uccino, News Radio 700 WLW.
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16: Don't want to be an American idiot.
1: Chloe, back on 700 WLW. So, crypto. Where are you on crypto? I know a lot of people, and maybe because I'm a little older, like, I don't understand it. I'm good. Almost half of Americans said they would jump into cryptocurrency tomorrow if only Washington would just set some rules. So the question is, why is Congress still dragging its feet? The woman who helped write the crypto industry's Washington playbook is Kristen Smith. Formerly, the organization was the Blockchain Association, and people just don't like the term blockchain for some reason. So we call it the Solana Policy Institute, and she is Kristen Smith on the show this morning. Kristen, welcome. How are you?
19: Thanks for having me on, Scott.
1: Yeah, blockchain is kind of a clunky term, right? It sounds very techy and geeky, and I'm not quite sure, but, you know, Solana, it sounds like it could be a medicine. It could be, an appetizer. I'm not quite sure. It's a much better name.
19: It's a beach in California is what it is.
1: It's nice.
19: Listen, I think if you look over the past 10 or so years, the cryptocurrency, it is a little geeky. It is a little techy. But what it does is it solves a real-world problem of not having to rely on intermediaries to help record transactions. And we do all sorts of transactions every day, whether it be with payments or with securities or lending, borrowing. And so what it is, it's a real opportunity to upgrade the way we do our financial services system today.
1: Right.
19: And it's something that we see being integrated within the existing system, and it's going to make it faster. It's going to

0: regulation, or is it just a proxy for, hey, make me feel safe before I put money in? Because those are two different things. Regulation and some sort of assurance are related, but not the same.
1: Yeah, no, I think there are some regulatory gaps, and I'm with you. We don't want to over-regulate. We don't want regulation to be so burdensome that it is impossible for anyone to innovate or navigate. But there really are some instances where we want to have regulation. So, for example, we want to make sure that funds are not getting into the hands of bad actors. And if they are, that law enforcement has tools, to trace them and to prosecute them. That I think is really important for most Americans. I think also we want to make sure that the markets have integrity. We don't want anyone who's running a marketplace to be front running or, doing anything that isn't in the interest of those who are trying to trade in that marketplace. And so there are these types of gaps across the system. And I think, this is an issue that has been discussed in Congress for at least 8 years now. At least that's how long I've been working on it. And we've seen 5 or 6 different proposals, but this one seems to strike the right balance.
0: Okay.
1: I do give credit to Ohio Senator Bernie Moreno. He's on the Senate Banking Committee, and he has been working to try to find the right balance here. He was at the White House with President Trump last week to talk about this legislation, and has been working with colleagues, across the aisle to try to find that balance. And so, I do think this is something that is needed, and that once this is in place, we'll be able to see more adoption of the technology, because we will have solved for the problems that the gaps in the law that we have today.
0: Okay, so Kristen Smith, you're saying there's prosecutorial powers here to go after bad actors. There's transparency. If I give someone money, I need to know who they are, if they're legit. Those are two elements of this. But for someone who's not familiar with, never touched crypto, what other things does it do that changes the game for them personally? Take me down to the individual user.
1: Yeah, no, individual users, I think, will mostly benefit from this, because it will be much cheaper to engage in financial services, and it will happen a lot faster. There are a lot of different use cases for blockchains. Bitcoin is the original one. That is a sort of a store of value that functions as digital gold. But the Solana blockchain, which is the fastest blockchain, that is one that is really sort of the infrastructure where assets can be issued and traded. And so as this infrastructure is integrated within the system that we have, costs come down. And I think that's a real help for users. I mean, I think the other interesting thing about blockchains and digital assets is you can use them outside of the system we have today. So if you want to send money to family overseas or across the country, you can do that very quickly, very cheaply, and instantly. And so, there are real benefits. I do think, over time, we're going to see the way we interact with crypto become easier. In the early days of crypto, you had to use, sort of self-custody wallets. You had to have special hardware. I think as we see this merge with the existing financial system, it'll be kind of like the internet. Nobody knows how the internet works, but we all use it every day. I think this will be the same thing. We're not even going to know that the blockchains are in the background running this. It'll just be a better user and consumer experience.
0: Kristen Smith, president of the Solana Policy Institute, she is helping write congressional legislation called the Clarity Act that would set up a federal framework for cryptocurrency, which 1 in 5 Americans now invest in. And obviously you want that number to grow. That's what happens. I think the other element of this thing is, as you said, no one knows how the internet works, but am I really at risk with these things? Whereas I'm not talking about taking my savings and investing and putting it in something that is not tactile. Whereas I can invest in a company and go, okay, I own a share of that company. That's easy to get your mind around. Whereas this, I'm buying zeros and ones online and they're mining it. I don't understand. Now, the younger you are, the more you lean into this, to be sure. And that's the future. It's going to go that way. But how do you, is part of this branding, I kind of joked at the beginning that you changed your name from blockchain to Solana, named after a nice beach in California. Is that part of this? Is a lot of this, like anything in America, just marketing? And how do you sell that? How do you get that message to the Main Street consumer that crypto not only is safe, but it's something that's tangible?
1: Yeah, well, I think this is not just marketing. There are real innovations here. I mean, I think, there was another piece of legislation that was signed into law last summer called

0: the Genius Act. And what the Genius Act did is it provided a regulatory framework for dollar-backed stablecoins. So this is a digital dollar that is backed by U.S. treasuries. And so you can use it in transactions online. You can do really large transactions. You can do really itty-bitty, teeny-tiny transactions, all of them for very, very low cost. And it allows for payments to happen much quicker. And we're seeing, you know, companies with names that we trust, like Western Union, mm-hmm. PayPal, and others, they're putting this technology, this stablecoin technology, into the back end. And so this will, you know, lower costs, make the system faster. And I think these are real innovations that are happening because we have the regulatory framework in place. So, you know, that was for the Genius Act was for stablecoins. Now we're working on the Clarity Act. This is going to deal with the other part of the market, the other types of digital assets that need a regulatory framework.
1: Yeah, I interestingly look at the survey here. It says like half of the people say the current financial system, our financial network here in America, meets their needs. So that's, you know, one out of two people. That means for every person who goes, yeah, the financial system works, one person believes it doesn't. And only about a quarter, less than a quarter, think bank fees are reasonable. So I could see what's driving this. There's appetite for alternatives. But that really hasn't translated yet into adoption because crypto hasn't felt like a safer or a better alternative at this point, that you're trading one set of gambles and risks for another. And it looks like this Clarity law, the Clarity plan, would help resolve some of those issues and open up those markets.
0: Yeah, I think that's exactly right. I mean, I think if you look at the internet, you know, the internet came online mm-hmm. in the early 90s. And what we've seen since is like the way that we exchange information, the way that we consume media, the way we transport ourselves, all of that has changed because of the internet. But we really haven't seen substantial changes to our financial services system that have been powered by the internet. You know, the internet is a key part of blockchains. It, you know, it means you don't have to have a single entity to be the trusted party for recording transactions because they're recorded, you know, on the blockchain instead that, you know, anybody can have access to. And so I think that, you know, this law should unleash that type of innovation, that type of modernization that the internet can bring to the financial services system because we have those rules of the road. So, you know, again, very excited that Congress is working on this. I think this is really important because, as you noted, we have, 67 million Americans that own and hold crypto, yeah. And there are regulatory gaps. So we really need the laws to catch up with where the assets and the technology are going.
1: You mentioned Bernie Moreno is leading the charge here, but it's from what I understand that the holdup is on the left, though, with Senator Gillibrand, Kirsten Gillibrand, that progressive groups basically are threatening to shut this whole thing down simply because they think it's a vulnerability. They say, hey, look what Trump has done with, essentially getting into crypto and his coins and things like that, that makes us vulnerable to the very charge we're trying to use against them. And so we should avoid this at all costs. Seems, you know, again, you're putting politics ahead of making money, and that ideology is not helpful at this point because pretty clearly young people lean into it. It's the future. So in regard to that, then what happens in the coming weeks?
0: Yeah, no. What's interesting, if you look back to the Biden administration, the regulators that he appointed were very hostile towards crypto and drove a lot of the activity and innovation outside of the U.S. On the flip side, you have President Trump, who's incredibly enthusiastic about crypto. In mm-hmm. fact, he's so enthusiastic that his family has gone into the crypto business.
1: Made a lot of money.
0: And made a lot of money. And so, you know, I there was a meeting recently at the White House with President Trump. And what Senator Moreno has been working on is to try to put some ethics requirements in place that will prevent not just the president and the vice president, but also Congress mm-hmm. from issuing or sponsoring their own digital assets. And so I think this is a really important piece. You know, to get a bill through the Senate, you need 60 votes, and you know, we only have 53 Republicans, so we're going to need some Democrats on board. And so I think finding that ethics language, you know, it's interesting. It has nothing to do with the regulation of the crypto industry, but regulating the kind of politicians and elected officials themselves. If we get, that language right and, Senator Moreno gets that part of the job done, I think that should pave the way we're getting the votes we need to get this bill through the Senate. So
1: right.
0: It's very grateful that Senator Moreno has taken up this important task.
1: Sounds like, you know, kind of reading through the tea leaves here is like what's happening is that Donald Trump, who's really good at making money and leveraging assets and stuff, so hey, listen, we can make some money off crypto here. Let me lean into this thing really quick. And they reaped the benefit. And now in retrospect, they want to Democrats go, hey, listen, we need to put some roadblocks up here. And it makes sense. You know, we see that members of Congress from both sides enrich themselves all the time with insider information we'd go to prison for if we had the same information they had. For them, it's okay. And putting something in saying, hey, you can't issue your own crypto assets, you and your family members can't benefit from this, seems like a good play. But, you know, this is about Donald Trump and getting back at him and for doing something that's perfectly legal right now. That's on the rulemakers. I'm with Trump on this one. It's like, hey, he's good at making money. If you tell him you can't do that anymore, you can't do it anymore. You move on to something else. But that's holding up this whole thing and moving forward into crypto, isn't it?
0: Yeah, I mean, I give credit to President Trump for entertaining and agreeing to provisions around ethics. I mean, these will be the most stringent provisions that have ever happened, and it's happening to a very specific asset class. It's not, you know, across the board. So it's very unusual, but you know, I think he sees the greater good here. I think he wants to do what's right for America. He's given many speeches where he's talked about he wants to make the U.S. the Bitcoin and crypto capital of the world. And I think he sees that this is going to unleash economic activity. And, you know, he's willing to, you know, make some compromises in order to get that done. So, but I agree. This is very unusual. This is not something that normally comes up, but it is what the Democrats have said that they want in order to get this done. And so that's where the final negotiation this is the issue that they're focused on.
1: And of course, Kristen, you know, the one thing that won't change is money. And that is PACs, PAC money. Fairshake is the PAC essentially for the crypto industry. And I think it's called Fairshake, I believe. They've got like $125 million on hand. And so once they start throwing that cash around at these maybe reluctant Democrats and the progressives, I think things change, don't you?
0: Yeah, well, you know, it's interesting. So, and I don't control Fairshake, but Fairshake had a large role in the last election. And, you know, the origin of it, it goes back to Gary Gensler, who was the chairman of the SEC. He filed over 100 lawsuits against different companies in the cryptocurrency space during the Biden administration. We also saw the debanking of the crypto industry during the Biden administration. And so, you know, the people working in the crypto industry were very upset. This is, it was a very hostile approach that was taken, and the only choice that they sort of had was to try to fight back on the political front. And so, it is something that is out there. But, you know, I think it's beyond Fairshake. You know, there are 67 million Americans that hold and own crypto and like it and use it.
1: Mm-hmm.
0: And, you know, they're a voting bloc. They are advocates that go and talk to their candidates. And so I think, you know, this is something that's real. This is thing that a lot of people use. We have 2 million crypto holders in the state of Ohio alone. And so, you know, this is something that people want. And I think that it reflects in how they vote at the polls.
1: All right. Really quickly here, Kristen, where do you see a year? Give me a year, 5 years from now. What does America look like? Let's say the Clarity Act goes in, it works as prescribed, and it won't because you're always tweaking laws and there's unforeseen events that the law would cause or not address, and we'll address that later in life. But let's say everything goes through. All of a sudden, crypto's backed by the United States government. There's rules in place. The SEC's involved. There's prosecution for bad actors. People feel comfortable with it, even though they don't completely understand it. What do you see happening over the next 5 years?
0: Yeah, well, I see, first of all, I see the rest of the world following the United States lead and passing similar laws. We've seen this with the Genius Act that we spoke about earlier, and I think we'll see this with the Clarity Act as well. I think the rest of the world is looking to the U.S. for leadership in this space. But I think more importantly, we're going to see an integration of blockchain technology and digital assets with our existing financial system. It's going to make it cheaper to use financial services. They're going to happen faster. And I think it's going to provide more opportunities for everyday Americans. And so I think there's a huge potential here. And this will be a huge unlock when we get this law done, because it'll really allow the technology to take off.
1: She's president of the Solana Policy Institute and helping write Washington's playbook on the Clarity Act and others. That's Kirsten Smith. Thanks so much for the time. Appreciate it.
0: Thanks for having me.
1: Yes, ma'am. We've got some severe weather moving through in just a few hours. Full details, traffic, weather, news in about 4 or 5 minutes here. When we return, Reds win the series at St. Louis. When's the last time we said that? The Reds won, the Reds won a series against a division opponent. We'll take it. Making a playoff push? Question mark, question mark, question mark. Probably not. As far as the trade deadline goes, 1 week from today, what are the Reds going to look like in a week? And, of course, you got the Guardians in town tonight. That and more. Jeff Carr with Locked On Reds. He'll talk Reds baseball right after news on 700 WLW.
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19: Trying to get flood assistance to victims in Cincinnati with the 1130 report of Brian Combs. Breaking now, one of the first things Cincinnati City Council is going to do when it returns from their summer break next week will be to approve $2 million in assistance for residents and businesses who've been damaged in the recent flash flooding.
20: Our residents and businesses are suffering. We have to get funds to them quickly because, you know, if our business is closed, that's bad for the whole neighborhood. Yep. It's bad for the whole city. It's bad for their employees. It's bad for the economy. So it affects everybody in a terrible way.
19: You just heard Vice Mayor Jan Michelle Lemon-Kearney on the Scott Sloan Show this morning here on 700 WLW. Kearney says the city administration is working right now on the process of how flood victims can apply for the help. Those details still to come. There's more flash flooding possible overnight tonight in the tri-state with heavy rain back in the forecast. Now the latest traffic and weather together.
21: 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Latest accident is in Claremont County. That's eastbound on 32 near 222, just after you get past Batavia. Westbound on 129, it's a work crew that slows traffic a bit just after you get past Cincinnati-Dayton Road. Chuck Ingram, News Radio 700 WLW.
3: Here is the latest weather forecast from News Radio 700 WLW.
19: Going to be a partly cloudy afternoon in the tri-state. Very muggy again today with a high of 80. Rain moves in this afternoon. Will be more widespread tonight, overnight into tomorrow. And there is the possibility for very heavy downpours with flash flooding. Again, a possibility in the tri-state. Tomorrow we clear out partly cloudy skies. Not as humid at a high of 85. It is 80 degrees. Right now, News Radio 700 WLW. Clear Creek Township in Warren County is joining the list of communities in the tri-state looking to stop data centers from locating there. Trustees voting on an ordinance today to force a one-year moratorium on issuing any new permits for data centers. Raising taxes in Cincinnati. Cincinnati Board of Education meets late this afternoon to talk about putting a levy on the fall ballot. The Board of Education has a couple of options to consider. Two would be a property tax. Two of them would be property tax increases. The third would be to enact the district's first earned income tax, which would tax people who work in the city of Cincinnati to help fund the Cincinnati schools. They say without new revenues, more cuts would be coming. On Wall Street, stock prices started the day with a big rally. The Dow still up, but not as quite as much as at the opening, ahead 200 points. Our next update's at noon. I'm Brian Combs, News Radio 700 WLW.
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19: Monday morning, Scott Sloan Show on 700 WLW. We'll chop up what happened to the Reds this weekend and the week ahead as well. As they walk off the Cardinals, they won another series. It looks like Spencer Steer's got some x-rays ahead, and the Guardians will roll into town for the Ohio Cup. Jeff Carr is here for the only daily year-long podcast all about the Reds. Lockdown Reds with Jeff Carr. Jeff, welcome back. How's life, brother?
1: Funny. Things are going good. The Reds have won 6 of 9, and yet I don't know why anybody would choose to be a buyer in this trade deadline.
19: We'll sort that out too. But we were talking about that this morning before the show and go, okay, well, if the Reds won every series, you know, 3-game series, you win 2 games. That puts them around the 88 win mark. Of course, you know, with 60 roughly games left, something like that, that's a tall order. You're not going to win every series. But, you know, last year, look at it. Reds were, I think, 14 out and middle of the pack, third in the NL Central, and they got in that wild card game. They're much worse off this time around. But I know you. If you continue in winning series, you're certainly looking at another wild card slot. But even still, it still doesn't seem enough. I don't. I just don't feel it.
1: No, I 100% agree. I mean, if you win every series till now, like you mentioned, the 88 wins, that still puts you about 10, 11, maybe even 12 games behind the Brewers. So you're still really far out of the division race. Mm-hmm. And it's likely that you're not the number one wild card team, because there's definitely a couple of teams up there like the Cubs and the Phillies that'll have something to say about that. And then September rolls around, and we've been talking about that all year, that the Reds' schedule in September just looks like they're already going to the playoffs, albeit it's just the regular season. Right. And they're facing all of the teams that'll be in the playoffs all in 1 month. So it's tough, because there's not a situation, I think, where it even makes sense to say, yes, we are closing up shop on trading any major leaguers for major leaguers, as we just saw that first trade go down between Boston and Washington. But at the same time, you want the Reds to win and be buyers. I just think that this trade deadline is it's for the creative general manager, which gives me a bit of pause when I consider who's in charge of this trade deadline for the Reds.
19: So you're saying nothing, zilch, nada.
1: I think that there will be moves made. I'm a little leery about how much we're going to like them, but I think there will be moves made for sure.
2: The rumors are that the front office wants to protect J.J. Bleda and Spencer Steer from trade talks. Now that Spencer's injured with the wrist, we'll get to that in a second, that may be even off the table. Does that track what you're hearing?
1: I have heard the same thing. I'm still a little bit in disagreement, especially seeing what the Nationals were able to get for a right-handed hitter who Spencer Steer is better than. Like, Spencer Steer could really fetch something awesome for the Reds on the trade market. Depending on how severe this wrist injury is, the word specialist was used whenever he returns back to Cincinnati. So I'm guessing by now he's either meeting with that person or just about to meet with that person to see how bad the wrist is. But as Terry Francona said after the game, Spencer Steer didn't even fight him whenever he mentioned it was time to come out of the ballgame. And that really made him feel concerned about what's going on with Steer. So yeah. I'm interested to see how that moves along, but the most desired player at this trade deadline is a right-handed hitter. And Spencer Steer is one of the top five best right-handed hitters at mashing lefties so far this season. That would really be hard for other teams to just all of a sudden forget about unless his wrist injury really is that serious.
2: Yeah, and we've seen people take a flyer or take a pass, rather, on a player simply because they're injured, and we don't know how big it is. He's getting the x-rays done. How concerned should we be about that and from a trade perspective as well?
1: I think that he's the most valuable and the most likely. It's kind of like that whole, you know, the idea of a Venn diagram. He's the most valuable and the most likely trade piece. Not to say that he is gone and not to say that he is better than anybody else on the roster. It's just thinking of who is really, really good on this team. It's unlikely that the Reds are going to get an offer that they really want to move a guy. And I include Hunter Green in that group. And then as far as like most likely trade pieces, there's a lot of guys on expiring contracts, but they're not going to be as valuable as Spencer Steer. And so he's kind of the best of both worlds in this. And there's even rumors that teams like the Seattle Mariners are ready to move on from one of their middle of the rotation pitchers in Emerson Hancock if they can acquire the right-handed hitter that's really going to raise their lineup profile. And Spencer Steer is the perfect guy for that. And then you would be talking about a 1-5 in the Reds starting rotation that you do trust moving forward. As opposed to, it kind of feels like next year we're going into the season with three guys.
2: Yep.
1: And then you've got to figure out if Nick Lodolo's got an index finger on his left hand that he can feel the ball with. And is Rhett Lauder going to be a guy that you can trust? Or is somebody else going to get into the mix there too? A lot more question marks without that next starting pitcher.
2: Relative to that, Brady Singer is certainly making news as a potential trade chip. Does it make sense to move a guy who's eaten an innings all year for us?
1: Yeah, I think so, because you're not going to give him the qualifying offer at the end of the season. What happens is, if you lose a guy to free agency and you don't give him the qualifying offer, doesn't matter where he signs or for how much, you're not getting any draft pick back for him. So at this point, the Reds should be shopping Brady Singer to teams like the Chicago White Sox or teams like the Philadelphia Phillies who are looking for starting pitching help, and try to get something for nothing. Because if you keep him till the end of the season, then whatever the rest of this season ends up being, which I think you and I both agree won't be a ton, then you're just going to see him pitch, go to free agency, sign somewhere else, and then that's it. It doesn't happen. So this is the Reds' chance to at least get a prospect for
2: him. Sammy, Tyler Stevenson, he's turned things around. So does that increase his value, or does it complicate things in that regard, he's turning around, we need to catch, okay, but now we could get something for him and he may go cold again?
1: I think it increases his value a little bit. The tough part about Stevenson is that he's one of those expiring contract guys. And when it comes to the trade deadline, it feels like teams are really trading contracts first and player production second. And so with him being an expiring contract, I think that there will be something that the Reds can get for him, but I don't think it'll be anywhere near as good what they could get for Spencer Steer. And so he's a right-handed hitter. That's a high value commodity on the trade market. And he's a catcher, which there are a couple of teams, namely the New York Yankees and the Los Angeles Dodgers, who are looking for catchers right now. So the Reds should be in a bit of a bidding war there, but I'm not going to expect the guy that they bring back for Stevenson to be a game changer right now.
2: Okay, gotcha. It's Jeff Garr from Locked On Reds this morning on 700 WOW talking about the Red Legs and winning yet another series, which is great news and maybe too little too late. A week from today, the trade deadlines appear. We're talking about that. And, you know, back to the game, back to this weekend. Hunter Green got shelled on Saturday. Are you concerned about that? Because it doesn't look like the Hunter Green pre-injury.
1: Not a ton, because he's also had a really weird career when it comes to pitching at Busch Stadium. That was his eighth career start at Busch Stadium, and he has given up more than a hit per inning per start there, and he has never won. That is his fifth loss in those eight starts that he's made at Busch Stadium. So there's just something there. I think that's a little bit more of a personal thing he's got to get past in his career. But I think he'll bounce back fine his next start.
2: Here we are in the end of July, and you know, the Reds go in and they string together a bunch of road series wins. First time, I think, in like 3 years. But you look at that and go, is this the first series win, against a division opponent? That's the latest in the season ever.
1: Yeah, it's been a while.
2: Wow, I can't recall.
1: And especially too, like, the division side of this and the West Coast. I mean, you know, Colorado's not on the coast, but you know, going out west, series wins, they don't typically do that a lot, even in their best of seasons. So that was wild to see as well. But yeah, this has just underscored how much they have struggled against the division and things like that all the year long. That, man, it seems like they are turning things around. They're 6-4 in their last 10, and you kind of like to see that. But I was looking at, even if they go on a 7-game winning streak right now before the deadline happens, then you're still looking at a team that's barely over 500 and still out of the wild card race. So I want to be excited about this, and I want to see them continue to win. And I think that there are trades that they can make to get in guys that, you know, they aren't like single-A prospects that we won't see for 4 or 5 years. But on the same token, I think that they can't get disillusioned by this nice run of success.
2: Jeff Carr, let's set the stage here for, well, I also got to tip the hat. Sal Stewart has been absolutely a machine here. And he's, the other thing too, is, you know, Sal Stewart's been logging, he's pretty much playing every game. At some point, does Tito need to start managing his workload? Cause you don't want to see this guy get overworked.
1: Yeah. I'd be interested to see if he could take full day off coming up here soon. He did make a pinch hit appearance on Sunday. Otherwise was not playing in the field or anything like that for the majority of that game. Actually did technically get 9 innings off, so maybe that is a full game. He just didn't pinch it till the 10th inning. But I did love that he was a big deciding factor in that game, because he is going up against the Cardinals second baseman J.J. Weatherholt for NL Rookie of the Year. Most people think that those two guys are the top two players right now. And really the only thing that J.J. Weatherholt has over him is wins above replacement. And the reason for that is wins above replacement also heavily weights like defensive value and base running value. Two things that Sal Stewart isn't a plus in, but dude is such a plus with his bat. I really feel like voters need to consider that quite a bit, because he is out homering J.J. Weatherholt. He has way more RBIs than Weatherholt does. And he's doing a fantastic job in batting average and slugging percentage as well. He has been such a value to this team, but I think you're right. Like, I think we'll see more of those off days kind of peppered in for him, and I think we might even get one or two off days for Ellie De La Cruz the rest of the way.
2: Okay, Guardians are reeling. Cleveland comes into town limping a little bit here, too. It's the Ohio Cup, which means absolutely nothing. Set the stage for us going into tonight's game.
1: Well, Sony, with this big trophy on the line for both of these teams as they come in here to Cincinnati, and there's some people in Cleveland that like to say that Cincinnati is in Kentucky. I don't know why they think that's the place.
2: Not our airport, maybe, but not the baseball.
1: Strange thing. Yeah, it's a very strange thing that they like to do with these series. But this is going to be a very good chance for the Reds to continue winning series. I'm not going to lie. They've got some good pitching matchups in this one, especially, I think, probably with our last start with Brady Singer. I don't know if he's going to get one more. He might get one more before the trade deadline happens. But we also have Chase Burns going on Monday night. That's going to be a huge one. And then overall, like, this Reds team has really started to pick things up with the hitting. Saturday's loss shutout loss to the Cardinals notwithstanding, but it kind of feels like in timely moments, we're seeing a lot more hits. Even Noelvi Marte, like, he kind of impressed me on Sunday where he was hitting more for contact than power. So he wasn't overswinging a lot, wasn't getting cheated on a lot of pitches. I want to see that continue. I want to see him start every game in this series. I think he could be an X factor against the Guardians here. And this Guardians team is weird because they kind of feel like the American League version of the Milwaukee Brewers, where their roster never really screams contender to you, but they just seem to put it all together at the right time. And that's how they've done that in recent seasons. This would be a nice point for the Reds to continue the Guardians slide and not be the reason that the Guardians all of a sudden turn things around.
2: Yeah, you got Burns. 12-1 Chase Burns, our staff ace, no question about it. It feels like tonight is a lock for sure. Real quick, because only got a couple seconds left, will the Reds look a lot different 1 week from today next time we talk?
1: I think they'll look a little different. I don't expect there to be like what the Minnesota Twins did last year and traded 11 major league players. But I do expect at least four guys to be traded in this deadline. And then hopefully they're going to get back one or two guys that they just add right to the major league roster.
2: He's Jeff Carr, Locked On Reds, the only year-round daily Reds podcast, The Carr Show. Jeff, thanks again, brother. Appreciate you.
1: Tony, appreciate you. Go Reds.
2: Willie is on the way right after news update coming up at 12:06. Roundup with the Cowboy, that's on the way. And, of course, we'll get you updated with news with some severe weather moving in just a few hours. What you need to know next on the home of the Reds, 700 WLW Cincinnati. I'm sure you've asked yourself the question before. What's the worst part of getting your hand chewed up in a garbage disposal? Oh, it's not the screaming or the fountains of blood or spending the rest of your life trying to figure out how to work a doorknob. The worst part is that it could cause you to miss part of my show, The Scott Sloan Show. But there is hope. With the hand you have left, just punch up the podcast of my show on the iHeartRadio app and catch what you missed. It's a win-win for us all, Nubby.
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27: Reds are back at Great American Ballpark as they kick off a three-game series against the Guardians. And Cowboy Justin Verlander announced a couple of weeks ago that he will retire at the end of the season. He's had a great career. No doubt he'll be a Hall of Famer. Unfortunately, age and injury have taken a toll on Verlander, and his chance of reaching 300 is now gone. The last pitcher to reach 300 was Randy Johnson back in 2009. I'm 99.9% sure we'll never see another 300-game winner. The only active player with a chance at 250 is Max Scherzer, and he's 41 years old. Do you think, and I'm not kidding when I say this, do you think we'll ever see a 200-game winner again?
28: I think that we will, but we won't see many. And the reason that we won't is we don't have pitchers pitching deep enough into the ball game. If you're only pitching five or six innings, then you've got three other individuals that are responsible for whether you get a win or not in the ball game, regardless of what the score is, and they're always coming out of the bullpen. So if you're going to be a pitcher that's going to win a lot of ball games like Justin Verlander, you have to learn how to locate the ball away. You have to be able to throw a breaking ball when you're behind in the count, and you have to be able to pitch early enough in the ball game so you have something left in the tank when you get to the sixth and the seventh inning.
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1: Calling off another round of airstrikes on Iran with a 12 o'clock report. I'm Brian Combs. Breaking now, giving peace a second chance in the Middle East. President Trump's backing away from threats to escalate the attacks on Iran. Instead, he wants to give negotiations another chance to produce a peace deal.
2: Sources tell me today that President Trump is now holding off on a major escalation against Iran to give way for diplomacy to reopen the Strait of Hormuz. I'm told the president was prepared to launch a series of strikes on Friday, but decided to hold off. Sources also say officials discussed the impact a major attack could have on the U.S.'s depleting stock of air defense interceptors.
1: That's ABC's Rachel Scott. Hopes for resolution of the issues, pushing stocks higher today on Wall Street. The Dow right now up about 200 points. Now latest traffic, weather together.
3: 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Crews are working with a few accidents. Southbound 71 at the lateral, they're on the left shoulder. There's a wreck on Paddock at the 75 ramp, and in Claremont County, eastbound 32 near 222, just outside of Batavia. It's a water main break and now sinkhole on Highway Avenue near Western. It's blocked off in Covington. A work crew westbound on 129 near Cincinnati Dayton has the left lane blocked. Chuck Ingram, News Radio 700 WLW.
4: Now, the latest forecast from the Jake Sweeney Chevrolet Weather Center. 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Together, let's drive.
5: Warming up this afternoon with highs near 90 across the tri-state. This evening, shower and storm chances will return, and they'll continue through the overnight. Could be heavy at times, also gusty winds capable of damage, as well as a risk for hail and an isolated tornado risk. Tomorrow, much drier with highs in the mid-80s, and the trend continues into your Wednesday. From your severe weather station, I'm 9 First Warning Meteorologist, KJ Jacobs, News Radio 700. 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
1: The radar screen is clear now. No rain in sight. 82 degrees. That threat of more flash flooding as people who live in Hyde Park, Oakley, and Mount Lookout concerned since they've spent the better part of 10 days now cleaning up from storm damage. City of Cincinnati is announcing plans to provide disaster assistance to businesses and homeowners who suffered damage. Details on how to apply are expected to be announced later this week.
6: It's just a mess. And so anything we can do to help, that's what the taxpayers' money is for. It's to help the taxpayers. We want to make sure those in need get those funds.
1: Vice Mayor Jan Michelle Lemon Kearney on the Scott Sloan Show today on 700 WLW. She says council will pass a package of $2 million in flood assistance when they return from their summer break next week. Clear Creek Township in Warren County could be joining the list of communities looking to block data centers from locating there. Trustees today voting on an ordinance that would force a one-year moratorium on issuing any new permits. Raising taxes in Cincinnati. Board of Education meets late this afternoon. They'll talk about putting a levy on the fall ballot. Board has to decide between raising property taxes or enacting for the first time a tax on income earned by people who work in the city of Cincinnati. We'll have tonight's meeting covered for you. They are now considered to be in the country illegally. Today is the day temporary protected status has ended for people from Haiti who came here after their homeland was devastated by an earthquake. Fox News reports that ICE is set to move into places like Springfield, Ohio, which have a large Haitian population, to begin deportations. Kentucky Senator Mitch McConnell still hasn't been cleared by doctors to go back to work. Statement from his physician says he remains in a rehab facility working to recover from a fall at his home in June. Reds are back home after winning three straight series to start the second half of the season. Guardians in town. Cleveland losers of five in a row. Airtime tonight is 6:10. Before the teams play the Battle of Ohio tonight, the players' wives and kids squared off today in a charity softball game aimed at raising money for foster care and the Reds Community Fund.
7: This has become a yearly tradition for the Reds and the Guardians' wives, significant others, or family members to play each other in softball. Last year, they played in Cleveland. This year, here at the Reds Youth Academy in Roselawn.
8: Last year, we didn't win, so we've been practicing, but it's not going our way so far. But maybe rally Reds, you know.
7: That's Jordan Pagan with Emilio. here in the oppressive heat and humidity of a Monday morning, along with other Reds like Rhett Lauder and A. Eugenio Suarez, helping to raise awareness for CASA's work in the foster care system and the Reds Community Fund. The Guardians won 16-6. From Roselawn, Matt Reese, News Radio 700 WLW.
1: 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First full squad workouts Wednesday at the practice fields adjacent to Paycor Stadium. 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Practice is from 10 to 12. 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I'm Brian Combs, News Radio 700 WLW.
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15: Hi, Billy Cunningham, the Great American. Welcome to this great Monday afternoon in the tri-state. And the music festival happened seemingly without too many riots, too many people beat up to within an inch of their life. But we're not sure. Have to wait for the video to come out, because if last year's video had not come out, we know nothing about Alex Chervinsky nor Holly. We wouldn't know anything about it, but the video is the thing that went national. And at this point, we have no indication a similar thing happened. Plus, Reds baseball kicks off tonight. Coverage starts about 6:05. This is the most important. How many times have I said this? 9-game homestand of the year. Got the Cleveland and Guardians in town for 3, then Pittsburgh, and Olivia Dunn comes to town, and then 3 with Athletics. And that's 9 games, and the trading deadline's a week from today, August the 3rd. We'll see if the Reds are buyers or sellers. But until then, as you may know, tonight at the board meeting, Cincinnati Board of Education, there's going to be a big powwow how and where to increase taxes based upon the voters' okay.

0: pay a bundle. Give me a full report. Which one do you like, if any?
1: I don't like any of them, to be candid, Mr. Cunningham. I don't know that I'm qualified as a rich guy, but I'll tell you that if they particularly go that earnings tax way, I think that's going to be deeply, deeply unpopular. That will be a very cynical move on their part, because you're right. Probably roughly 40% of the city, if not more, really doesn't pay income taxes because of their income level. So that would be one that would target directly people like me. And it's really who, frankly, don't use the schools. You know, I don't send my kids to the CPS because I'm concerned with the quality of what they do. And lucky I'm in a position where I can have other options, but deeply unpopular. And I'm telling you, there is great fatigue on property taxes, not just here, but statewide. You know, we're one of the few, one of the states that doesn't have any kind of relief for senior citizens. There's a homestead exemption in a lot of states. We don't really have a meaningful one in Ohio. There's a movement statewide, as you know, to do away with property taxes altogether as a mechanism to fund schools particularly. It's something that's been that the courts have been wrestling with for many, many, many years. But look, my sense is everybody's fatigued. I mean, we know the Children's Services levy is probably going on, and that's not an insignificant ask. So there's going to be a lot of talk right now, and I think between the Children's Services levy, they're probably being a property tax levy. It has to be a property tax. The school board's probably going to give this income tax option a serious look. There's only a handful of school income taxes in Cincinnati area. You know, Wyoming has one. I believe Indian Hill and Marymount have them. But there's not been a city of this size of Cincinnati that's actually done an education-based income tax in a long, long, long time. So it will be a major adjustment for people if they do it. It will not be good for business. It will affect not just city residents, but people who have their businesses in the city. And that's a crucial part of it. So if you live in Madeira but work downtown, you're going to be paying for CPS schools on top of that. So,
0: In addition to Madeira schools, wherever you live, and they're going to be very aggressive collecting the income tax from people like you, because you're a putz, you live in the city, have an income, don't send your kids to public schools. But you bring up the Children's Services levy. I'm looking at my recent tax bill from Joe Schiller, who's the, as you know, the auditor or the treasurer of Hamilton County. Here's what I pay for. Are you ready for this list? I pay for the Joint Vocational School. What is that?
1: Well, that's where they teach trades and stuff like that. I don't know if you went out there.
0: How about the County General Fund? We know what that is, more or less. I pay for the public library. Yeah. I pay for the Family Services and Treatment Levy. I pay for the Health Hospital Care Indigent Levy. I pay for the Mental Health Levy. I pay for the Developmental Disabilities Levy. I pay for the Park Levy. I pay for the Crime Information Center Levy. I pay for the Children's Services Levy. I pay for the senior services levy and the zoo on top of all that, in addition to my school district, which is Indian Hill Schools, which are pretty good, in addition to my township. How many levies? Number one, levies never go down to defeat, correct? And number two, why do I have so many levies?
1: Well, it's just happened over the years, and look, it's a terrible way to do business. I mean, it's something that it's not just Cincinnati. Unfortunately, there's a lot of big metro areas in the state that have just increasingly offloaded all these public services onto the homeowners, and they know they can do it. And as you pointed out, they know that there are people who aren't paying income taxes or paying property taxes because they're renters or on fixed incomes or on public assistance. They can vote these things in, and people like you and me who want to question where the money's going and whether we really need them or whether it's fair, our voices get drowned out. And it's very, very rare that you actually see an organized anti-levy political campaign in this area. I mean, typically when they go to these things, they have corporate money, they have nonprofits behind them, they have dark money and 501c3s and 4s supporting the campaigns. And anybody who wants to, raise any kind of voice in opposition gets swamped out. So you have this like kind of weird situation where you have people like, you know, myself or Tom Brinkman over in Mount Lookout, who's done this for years and tried to oppose these levies and educate people. We're supposedly fighting for the wealthy class, but we're the ones who are underfunded when it comes to the political campaign, because all these people who, all the vendors, all the contractors, all the people who get money off these levies, they come out real hard and they spend money to get them passed and pushed through. And so it's a grim situation, I think, for taxpayers.
0: And looking at the 12 special levies that we voted on,

0: the most expensive is Children's Services. And now, according to Alicia Reese and others, that's going to be doubled because there's so many children without functional parents who pay for all that. I look at my my recent tax bill. I'm paying for vocational schools. I'm paying for the library. I'm paying for drug treatment. I'm paying for mental hospitals. I'm paying for developmental disabilities. I'm paying for the parks that I never attend. I'm paying for the 911 center. I'm paying for children's services about to double. I'm paying for senior services. Hell, maybe I need a few of those services. Then I'm paying for the zoo, which I've never been to. So those are the things that I'm paying for. Now, secondly, I'm glad you brought that up. And the school system, I had on Eve Bolton about a week ago. She's on the school board, and she's somewhat functional. She has lucid moments. And she was a teacher in Wyoming for like 25 or 30 years, and she gave me some stats on the school district. Are you ready for some facts?
1: Lay them on me.
0: 34,500 kids. But of that 34,500, there's about 3,000 that are chronically homeless. There's 2,000 who have special needs, and each one needs a special needs program. That's about 5,000. Add on top of that, about 4,000 who have language difficulties. It's called ESL, English Second Language. And there's 70 languages and different dialects in the school system. So you got about, you add up those numbers, there's about 8,000 or 9,000 kids. They're either homeless, they have special needs, or English is a second language. They can't understand what teachers are saying. That means every kid's got to have someone with them to kind of translate what's being said. That's about 9,000 kids. Of the rest, about 48% are chronically absent from school. And on top of that, 70% of black boys are chronically absent. So I said to her, 25,000 or so per year per kid in Cincinnati Public School, 25,000. And you have a situation, 8,000 to 9,000 either are not present or have special needs or can't understand what's being said or are homeless. And a child's not responsible if they're homeless. You can imagine how a kid's life is if you're homeless. You imagine what a kid's life if you have special needs. You can imagine what a kid's life is like when you can't understand the English, have no idea what's being said. And then that's about 9,000 of the 34,000. And of the rest, a chunk, almost half, are chronically absent. Do you want to pay for that?
1: I mean, no, you don't want to pay for that. And more importantly, you don't want to send your functional kids into that situation. And, you know, I hear a lot of people in my neighborhood. I live over here in Clifton, New Bragg, but I always send my kids to CPS. I'm like, yeah, but you send your kids to Walnut Hills where you have to test in, or SCPA, or the Fairview School. There are some
0: good,
1: you know,
0: yes,
1: some pockets, yes, of really good schools here. But by and large, the CPS is being forced to serve as, those teachers are being forced to serve as social workers, not educators. And it is a hard thing to pay for, and it's a hard thing to stomach, and it raises real questions about, you know, what, just what the hell we're doing here. Because, I mean, you're right, when you're talking about like upwards of, you know, 3 to 4% or maybe more of the students that don't even really speak English, aren't fluent in English, what's that going to do to the overall instruction in any given classroom? Of course, you're going to be teaching down to the people who are struggling the most. So it's not a recipe for success. It's a really hard thing to defend. I do feel for a lot of these teachers, and I really feel for a lot of these kids who have been placed in this awful position by their parents. But, you know, right now it's going to be a very hard ask for people, but I predict one of these versions is going to go on that levy or on the ballot tonight. I can smell it.
0: And it's going to pass, right? If it doesn't pass,
1: of course.
0: Well, what choice do you have? You vote for it. I don't think a CPS levy's failed in a long time. It's going to pass, and then you kick the ball down the road. You're going to still have large number, thousands of kids that are homeless, not their fault. Thousands of kids with special needs, not their fault. Thousands of kids that don't show up, and thousands of kids that don't speak the English. It's daycare. You send your kid to most of the schools, probably 80% of the schools in CPS are daycare. And then they get to be 18 years old, and then they get a piece of paper. Okay, you graduated. Go into the world. Then what happens?
1: Well, right. You have a piece of paper that isn't worth anything. They have no skills. We do have excellent vocational skills, but they're not particularly aggressive in pushing kids into that vocational path. You know, you notice that you pay that on your property taxes every year. They do a really bad job, I think, in my view, of selecting kids and putting them on that track. But at the end of the day, of course it's all going to pass because, I mean, you know, a lot of the people who are voting for the stuff aren't going to pay for it. I mean, my daughters were lucky enough to go to Ursuline Academy, and if I could have voted that you paid that tuition, I would have. You know, I mean, that's just human nature. You know, if you're not paying it, why not?
0: That's another problem.
1: And that's unfortunately what's going on.
0: I bring this up to Eve Bolton, which is the voucher program. I would assume you know what's going on in life. You can get thousands of dollars every year from the state of Ohio for your kids not to go to CPS, to go to Ursuline. And she says that's not fair. What would you say about that one?
1: Well, I'm just saying here's the thing. I think I pay enough taxes, and there's a certain point when you're educating your children, it's just like, you know, picking your doctor or picking your lawyer or picking, you know, whatever. You're a consumer, and if you don't like the product, you ought to be allowed to pull at least some of your money away and to try to do something with that and to try to, like, you know, look out for your own kids at a certain point in time. So, you know, it's just not... you know, like Eve is sane. I've known her for years. She's one of the more sane people. But like they in their mind, the charter school concept and the voucher concept is just evil, and it's depriving them of everything. And the other thing, the school board's being incredibly aggressive these days and going after property tax valuations at the Board of Revision. They're really, really being aggressive. Like never, I've never seen in my 20-some years of practice. And particularly on these older commercial buildings, you know, wanting these, in my view, very inflated values. And if you push back, you're kind of portrayed as like a tax cheat or something of that nature. You know, they have to understand that this is all part of the puzzle about why people want to do business here, particularly out of town companies that might want to invest here. They look at us like we're crazy. If you go up to Columbus, I can tell you Columbus is growing for all its problems. They're growing at a much faster rate than we are. And it's because the school board and their lawyers are at the table at the beginning of any kind of conversation with a new business that wants to come in, where they talk about abatements and what the tax burden is going to be. Here, it's very adversarial, not just with the taxpayers, not just against people like me who might want to send their kids to parochial schools, but also against just the property owners, particularly commercial property owners. It's a really nasty environment right now.
0: And Steve Gooden, when you were on city council, you dealt with this. I'm looking at a story from the Los Angeles Times. The headline is "Badge to Worse." Chief of police says to the city of Los Angeles, we need 4,000 more cops immediately. They're 4,000 cops short. When I look at NYPD, they're about 5,000 cops short. When I look at our city of Cincinnati, they're about 200 to 300 cops short. Can't cover the shifts. The defund the police movement is alive and well. For those who say we don't have to defund the police, Cincinnati has to defund the police movement. It's called not having enough cops and wearing the hell out of them, and they want to get out as soon as possible. And in L.A., the big city, Chicago, they're 4,000 cops short also. It's called defund the police by making their job so difficult that young Americans don't want to sign up to do that kind of work. And so I understand from your law practice, you often find yourself in Los Angeles. Please explain what happens to a city like New York that has about a mile and a half of homeless on 42nd Street to Los Angeles. They're 4,000 cops short, which is a crisis. Cincinnati, 200 to 300 short. It's a crisis. There could have been a terrible beatdown during the music festival over the weekend, but no cops are patrolling. And secondly, no videos arise yet, so we don't know what happened. What is your experiences in Los Angeles when they're 4,000 cops short, much like Cincinnati?
1: Well, let me tell you, there are whole sections of downtown Los Angeles right now that you don't go to. I mean, it's actually worse than New York, in my view, in terms of the homeless encampments. I mean, there are whole city blocks that are taken up with homeless encampments, tents, things of that nature. It's absolutely horrifying. You know, there's open air drug dealing. There's people, you know, using drugs out in the open. I've seen people shooting up, shooting things into their veins. You know, while they're there, it's just a terrible, terrible, terrible situation. And it's not just in downtown. You can go to places even near Beverly Hills, you know, and find homeless encampments there where they either don't have the will or the resources to break them up. And it's just what happens. And I'll tell you here, I mean, I know the city's line is we're about 150, 200 cops short. We're probably more like 400 cops short because they have not revisited the Beverly Hills complement since 2005. And, you know, we have a lot more residents and a lot more things going on downtown. So, I mean, like I said, Ken Cobert says this all the time. There are nights when there's only two or three officers patrolling the entirety of Over the Rhine just because of staffing. So when something bad happens, they just don't have the people.
0: Well,
1: so,
0: the Democrats,
1: you know,
0: are
1: a terrible situation.
0: The Democrats, Steve Gooden, are defending the police. They don't call it that because politically that's not saleable. but by not hiring cops, by disrespecting cops, by not promoting cops, by having massive amounts of overtime, good for the wallet, bad for the mind and the heart and the soul of a cop. They're defunding the police through a different mechanism, and that's because they make being a police officer very difficult in every major American city. Steve Gooden, we got to run. Great conversation. We look forward tonight to the vote. I predict it's going to be an income tax to tax guys like you and Tony Bender, as opposed to property taxes, which are fundamentally unpopular.
1: I absolutely agree. Thank you for the time, and God bless you.
0: And God bless America. Steve Gooden, lawyer and also a former council member and more. Let's continue with more Reds baseball tonight on News Radio 700 WLW.
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21: Fears over more flash flooding and getting help to people who've already suffered damage this month. With the 1230 Report, I'm Brian Combs. Breaking now, threat for more flash flooding comes tonight in the tri-state. National Weather Service says we could see heavy rains once again, triggering flooding like what we saw in Hyde Park, Oakley, and Mount Lookout a couple of times over the past 10 days. City of Cincinnati's announced plans now to help with businesses and homes that were damaged. City's going to approve $2 million in flood relief when council meets next week.
22: The administration is working on that. They're making sure that the people who need the money are the people who are getting the money. You know, we have something called an emergency weatherization fund, and it's just for incidents like this. When there's an emergency in the city and our residents and businesses are suffering, we have to get funds to them quickly.
21: Jan Michelle Lemon Kearney, the vice mayor of Cincinnati, on the Scott Sloan Show this morning here on 700 WLW, says the administration is currently working on the requirements that are going to be made to receive the flooding assistance. Now, latest traffic and weather together.
23: 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And good news on 75 southbound after the Richwood Road exit. We've got that accident now cleared out of the way. 75 northbound off ramp to eastbound 275, a crash. I'm Rich Shrimp, News Radio 700 WLW.
13: Here is the latest weather forecast from News Radio 700 WLW.
21: Going to be partly cloudy today in the tri-state. Radar is clear now, but late this afternoon, early this evening, we could start to see storms develop. Overnight tonight, the best chance for heavy rains that could trigger flash flooding. Today's high 80, the overnight low 72. It's going to stay muggy overnight, but the rain should help clear things out a little bit. Partly cloudy tomorrow, not as humid, with a high of 85. It is 83 degrees right now. Cincinnati police involved in a manhunt right now in West Price Hill. Their search is on for suspects who are wanted, who are armed. One of them has been captured, we're told, on Sunset near West 8th Street. Police continue to look for the other. We don't know exactly just what they're wanted for. Clear Creek Township in Warren County joining those who don't want data centers. The trustees today voting on an ordinance to force a one-year moratorium on issuing any new permits for data centers. Could be a new income tax hike in the city of Cincinnati, or perhaps a property tax increase. The Board of Education meeting late this afternoon to talk about putting a levy on the fall ballot to benefit the schools to avoid any future budget cuts. The tax increase would have to be approved by voters. We'll have the meeting at 5 o'clock today covered for you. On Wall Street, stock prices started the day headed way higher. They were up over 600 points at one point, but now have given back some of those gains, still ahead 200. Our next update of 1. I'm Brian Combs, News Radio 700 WLW.
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30: I'm Billy Cunningham. Hit the music. Dave Keaton, hit the music. Another week of broadcast superbity coming your way. And later on, we have Steve Gorham, who's an expert in AI centers, the so-called heartbeat of the internet. And heartbeat is so much more of these data centers. And I would point out that presently America has almost 5,000 data centers. And the great majority of the data centers do not rely upon water at all. And the great majority are a net plus for the grid. Some are not. So the president issued a couple months back an executive order, which, of course, everyone is suing him on it. He gets sued all the time for everything. And which he is requiring so-called data centers to be a net positive for your electricity bill. That means when these huge data centers come in, going forward, they must demonstrate and actually operate in a way that lowers your electricity bill. Now, many in the media and the left wing of the Democratic Party, beholding to many times the Communist Party today, will not agree to data centers because they're engaged in a fright campaign with the American people. Ohio, I think, presently has about 175 data centers, and it's on the drawing board to have about 300 to 400 more. If they're in an industrial park away from those who live in apartments or condominiums or homes, put them in industrial parks far away from those who are living. Make sure there's at least a 1 mile separation between the data center and someone's living quarters. Secondly, you must demonstrate how you're going to fuel yourself, the electrical needs of the data center itself. Many times, these so-called modular nukes can get it done. There are times natural gas is being used. There are times that other forms of energy are being used to generate. You can't generate nearly the electricity required of a windmill or a solar panel. So whatever it is to operate a data center, it must be distant and far away from Americans who live. Secondly, there must be a net positive to the web. And thirdly, there has to be some indication of how you're going to fuel your own electrical needs. We would not have these devices. I have four or five around me right now without data centers. The electrical grid is far and overtaxed, especially in blue cities and blue states. Ohio was selected by CNBC and my friend Joe Kernan as the number one state in America to operate new businesses. One of the reasons it's number one in America, Ohio, is because of data centers. That is, if you're Amazon or if you're Microsoft or Google or whatever you might be, Meta, you need large data centers in particular states to serve the needs of the people who have deliveries to their home. And one of the great reasons to have an AI data center somewhere in the state of Ohio is because of medical needs. How many of us at some point are going to get heart disease or cancer, Huntington's, whatever it might be? These data centers make it possible for individuals to go through billions of possible permutations of the kind of cancer that you have and how to treat it, which is why so many Americans are living so much longer now, because of data centers. And the communist parties around the world, especially in China, do not want us to have data centers. They want to dominate. There's two countries in the world putting up data centers. Right now, communist-run China has 8,000 data centers. We have about half that number. What they want to do is dominate the next round of advancements scientifically and economically. And they don't. The Communist Chinese Party does not want data centers in America. Why? They want to control the internet and control all electrical needs, which are going forward is going to be massive. In fact, one expert said, I have one coming up in about a half an hour, that in the next 15 years, America will double its electrical needs to be an advanced society. Double in 15 years, 100% increase. And presently, if you talk to those at Duke and elsewhere, it is very difficult to keep up to the electrical demands we currently have without using large data centers, which should be a net positive for the internet and for electrical needs. I don't know about you, but the last bill I paid to Duke Energy was something like $750. Now, it was kind of a warm month a little bit, but $750. And supposedly, in the next 15 years, that's going to double or triple. Unless we have data centers available to have a net positive for your electrical bills. They can't be a net negative. And many times, beginning this industry 3, 4, 5 years ago, that was the case. One of the reasons your bills have gone up have been data centers. And the main reason your bill is going to go down in the future is data centers, because they were sold early on as no big deal. We found out it is a big deal. We also found out that to build these data centers are going to be about, take 5,000 to 6,000 workers to build it and several hundred to take care of it once it's up and running. That's one of the reasons, one of many, why Ohio is such a great business state, because we have unlimited water if that's the cooling requirement. Because of the Ohio River and Lake Erie, unlimited water. We have flat land. We have connected interstate highways and state facilities. We have great education system as far as college is concerned and in this state. So that's one of the main reasons. The Communist Party and the Democratic Socialists, who are mainly communists. In fact, there's 21 members of the Executive Committee of Democratic Socialists of America, and 14 are avowed Marxist or communists. 14 of the 17 that run the DSA. And according to polling, the majority of Democrats today support socialism. They've gone far left, and we can't have it. And so for those debating in Batavia elsewhere about data centers, put them at least a mile away from any residential area. Have them demonstrate ahead of time how they're going to fuel their own electrical needs, but more importantly, to make it positive that you cannot use the electrical needs of residential and businesses currently in existence. In other words, it's got to be a net positive. And thirdly, you have to be able to satisfy all the other requirements of zoning. But to bury our head in the sand and act as if, you know what, we're not going to have data centers is like a livery stable saying when a car comes down the road, you know, that car, that Model A, that's never going to work. We better stick with horses. Whether you like it or not, the data centers are here to stay. The red states largely will have them. And unfortunately, the blue states largely will not, which is one of the main reasons. Looking to my left, I had this story last week that the 10 most unaffordable places to live in America are all run by Democrats. And the 10 most affordable places to live in the United States are all run by Republicans. The story from CNBC. What are the affordable states ranked from 1 to 10? This is the easiest place to live with. They have 7 criteria, which is crime, schools, electrical needs, availability of jobs, interstate highway systems, et cetera. The 10 best states to live are Missouri, number 2, Ohio, number 3, Alabama, affordable, 4 is West Virginia, 5 is Kansas, 6 is Iowa, 7 is the state of Wyoming, 8 is, I put them together, North and South Dakota. 9 is Kentucky. 10 is Tennessee. and 11 is Florida, because they have seven criteria, and these are the states that are most affordable. Now, if you flip the coin and say, what are the least affordable states to live in? And by the way, the criteria were rents and mortgages, transportation expenses, utility expenses, availability of grocery stores and price, insurance, retail cost, the restaurant, eating out meals, educational expenses, car repair, real estate taxes. So those 10 or 11 states are the best. And of course, the worst, you can only imagine. Let me get to the right page. Here we are. The worst states to live in if you're an American are, number one is California. Number two is Colorado. Number three is Hawaii. Four is Oregon. Five is New York State. Six is Rhode Island. Seven is Connecticut. Eight is the state of Washington. Nine, the state of Illinois. And 10 is the state of Rhode Island. So if you live in one of those 10 states controlled by the Democratic Party that talks about affordability all the time, they talk about it, but don't do it, because the expenses of living in the city of Cincinnati, a blue city in a red state, are much higher than living in Sycamore Township or living in Boone County, right? But if you're a red, if you're a blue city in a red state, you're not so bad. But if you're a blue city in a blue state, it's unaffordable. So what do the Democrats complain about? Affordability. Whose policies make the state unaffordable? That would be the Democratic Party. Whatever they say, assume the opposite is true. So when they talk about affordability crisis, they're the ones causing the affordability crisis that they quickly pin on the Republicans. So data centers, absolutely. Right now, we have almost 5,000 in the country. We need about 15,000. And as long as they're far removed from residential areas, as long as they're a net positive for the grid, and as long as they follow zoning laws and other employment regulations, why not? What's the reason not to do it? Because other states will do it. To have a local data center is going to save you more money. And when modular nuclear reactors become a reality, within 5 years, the Trumpsters demanded immediate dispersal of these modular nuclear reactors that have been on submarines for the past 50 years. And you can load them on the back of a truck, one of the great trucks available on the interstate highway system, and then transport that to the facility and hook it up. Within 5 years, we're going to have these modular nuclear reactors that's going to funnel and fuel all of the electrical needs of data centers and more. Smaller communities, maybe like Deer Park or Sycamore Township with Tom Weedman. The Weedman cares about these things. In fact, the millage rate in Sycamore Township is less than the millage rate in the city of Cincinnati, and they fund from that all their requirements, and they're going to increase it by 8 mils. That's just the increase. So it's not run correctly. And so I can see many small cities and small villages having nuclear modular reactors within the next 5 to 10 years, and electrical needs will be much less expensive. And secondly, very easy to maintain during storms, et cetera. And so that's where we're headed. So the Trumpster put out an order a few months back saying we're going to fast track these data centers, but with requirements of certain separation from residential areas, and they must be a net positive for electrical expenses, utility expenses for the residents living in that area. That was not the case until Donald Trump took office. Now it is. So the new ones are being, by the way, it takes 2 to 4 years to build a new one. So many are already in the pipeline. Thousands of jobs created, hundreds of jobs to maintain it. When I talk to my friends like Johnny Kraft at Kraft Electric, they tell me that there's a need for 500,000 more electricians in America over the next 5 years. 500,000 new electricians. They're begging for those to enter, young men and women, and get them, be an electrician or be a plumber. Scott Sloan would love this kind of talk. Be a drywaller, be a carpenter. But the electrical needs are incredible in this country. And for some person struggling in school, get the hell out and get to some electrical school or get your high school diploma, and then go into an 18-month program to become a master electrician. After 2 or 3 years, you make six figures, full benefits. Generally, it's 8 to 5, no weekends, no holidays. It's a wonderful occupation, according to Johnny Kraft of Kraft Electric, and he's right. I read the stuff in the Wall Street Journal, how we're miseducating children, and we're talking about transgender dolls. We're talking about DEI. Talking about multiplying and subtracting, adding, dividing by race or gender or sexual orientation. Please, let's deal with the basics of the crafts and the trades. That's where the future is for so many Americans that don't care about English and don't care about gender studies. Not important. So that's my soapbox for the moment. But listen, after 1 o'clock today, we have an expert coming on data centers and why, with rules and regulations, they make all the sense in the world, because it is the next generation of fueling this great economy of ours. By the way, the Communist Party, Democratic Socialists, and others don't want them. They're going to fund movements to stop data centers, just as the Communist Party has funded the defund the police movement or hate ICE movement, whatever that might be. By the way, 57 human beings were killed when Obama was in office in interaction with ICE, because criminals ran their cars into ICE vehicles, and more than four dozen were killed by ICE, rightfully, under Barack Hussein Obama, and it was a non-story. In fact, under Obama, the media did ride-alongs with ICE to talk about the tough work they had to do. Now, every time there's some mishap in which some apprehending criminals tries to hurt an ICE official, suddenly the world, the Communist Party is funding a lot of these protests against ICE and against data centers. And now also they fund universities. 100,000 Chinese students are here, and they pay the full boat, which means universities want Chinese students to be here who are implicit passive spies, because the Chinese Communist government will pay full boat. And that's how many universities are kept afloat. So let's continue with more. And lastly, just when you think things are looking dark, I know right now the media is in a big deal talking about the affordability crisis, which is caused by the policies of the Democrat Party, right? Will the media ever go into, you talk about affordability, why is it so expensive to live in cities controlled by the Democratic Party? Because you care about affordability, but the Republican-controlled states are more affordable and the Democratic-controlled states are most unaffordable. So someone needs to make the connection in your mind. But secondly, big story out of the New York Times yesterday, inside the phone-throwing drama at the troubled, broke Democratic Party. Wasn't aware of this. I think I know everything, but I don't. Story written involves the throwing of a device, a phone, by Ken Martin, the 53-year-old party chairman, who found himself increasingly isolated, gripped by fear that he'll lose his job and relying upon a vanishing small circle of people. Allegedly, according to this woman, in early July, a couple of weeks ago, he threw his phone at the desk of a female junior aide while upbraiding that person. The phone-tossing incident resulted in a formal complaint to the DNC's HR department. So a female employee, not hit by the phone, but a phone was thrown at her, went to the Ken Martin's HR department to complain about Ken Martin. Unbelievable. Martin said he meant to throw the phone at a desk, and he missed, almost striking the aide, a female. In addition to that, how about these numbers? You know, in politics, money is like mother's milk. It's required. The DNC right now is in debt $3.5 million, Democratic National Committee, in their operating account. They just took out a $15 million mortgage to pay off the financial fiasco of the DNC in Washington. They went to a bank and borrowed $15 million with the agreement to pay it back. So the Democrats are upside down, about $18 million negative, getting ready for the election in 99 days, $18 million upside down. On the other side of the coin, the evil Republicans, the RNC has $130 million in cash on hand, the Republican National Committee, $130 million, and the Trump PAC has $400 million. Put that together, the Republicans are plus $530 million. The Democrats are minus $18 million. Who's favored to win, according to the media? That'd be the Democrats, of course. So you can't complain about affordability when your policies cause it. Would you agree? Just a thought on my part. So plus polls show, according to this report right here. How about this one? Question asked, should Iran be allowed to block, attack, mine, or extort ships in the Straits of Hormuz? 72% of Americans say no. 72%, me included, I would assume you, understand that Iran is a mortal threat to this country. and that they must be stopped. Those are poles that never see the light of day. Would you agree? So step back, look at what's going on, and understand that the Communist Party is now alive and well in America. And it's owning now the Democratic Party, which is why Van Jones and Rahm Emanuel are so angry. It owns the universities, and it owns the protest culture available all over the country at a moment's notice for any protest. Call out the protesters to make it look as if the people are arising to object to ICE or to police, when in reality, they're bought and paid for protesters by the Communist Party, which is alive and well, which is kind of sad, kind of sick, but it's the way things are today. So let's continue with more. If a line becomes available, 513-749-7000. After 1 o'clock today will be Steve Gorham. Red's back in town tonight. And within a week, next week's the trade deadline, I think 4 o'clock on August the 3rd. We'll see what happens to the Reds. They've won 2 out of 3 in Colorado, 2 out of 3 in Seattle, 2 out of 3 in St. Louis. They're finally marching again to glory. So let's continue with more. Bill Cunningham, keep hope alive. We're great Americans. 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
35: When 60 Minutes premiered in September 1968, there was nothing like it.
36: We realize, of course, that new approaches are not always instantly accepted.
35: I'm Seth Doan of CBS News, and I'm excited to introduce a new podcast from 60 Minutes called A Second Look. The team at 60 Minutes has spent the last year digging through thousands of tapes, transcripts, and reels of film, and you're about to hear some of the sound that was never broadcast, like 21-year-old Taylor Swift imagining her future success.
37: Sometimes I get really overwhelmed when I think about, like, 10 years from now I'll be 30. What's the sound then? What are the choices I've made at that point? Oh my God, what does my life look like?
35: Then there are the people you may not recognize by name, but who witnessed some of the most important events in modern history. Along the way, I'll speak with some of the legendary correspondents who reported the stories, as well as those whose lives were altered after sitting down with 60. Together, we'll hear how much our world has changed.
0: You're working in borrowed time. You're not just saying that to scare us.
35: And how it hasn't.
1: You were either for the books or against the books. And it was almost like a civil war.
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35: It's time for...
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20: Many households having to cut back with the 1 o'clock report. I'm Rick Uccino. Breaking now, a new study showing that the rising cost of groceries is forcing more folks to buy less at the store.
21: A recent study by the consulting firm Bain & Company and the market research company Nielsen IQ finds shoppers are putting fewer things in their carts because of a 33% jump in grocery prices since 2019, sharpest increase in 50 years. Food price inflation peaked nationwide in 2022, but hasn't reversed course. Economists call that the rocket and feathers effect. Prices rocket up, but fall slowly as firms resist cutting prices to avoid losing market share. Wayne Cabot, ABC News.
20: Drought, demand, and supply disruptions have helped to push consumer beef prices to record highs so far this summer. And to try to alleviate that cost, Agriculture Secretary Brooke Rollins has lifted the ban on imports of Mexican cattle starting next month. Let's check the latest traffic and weather together.
21: 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We have the accident on 71 southbound and over lateral being cleaned up. It's a left shoulder that's affected. In Kentucky, 75 northbound, the on-ramp from 275. Breakdown reported here and disabled on 275 eastbound, the on-ramp from Mineola Pike, and police on the scene. I'm Rick Schrempf, News Radio 700 WLW.
22: Now, the latest forecast from the Jake Sweeney Chevrolet Weather Center. 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Together, let's drive.
23: Today will be a warm and muggy one. Highs near 90 this afternoon. Shower and storm chances will increase this evening. We should see the first batch of rain moving in closer to about 6 to about 8 p.m. and then continuing in waves through about midnight, even into the overnight for some spots. Now tomorrow, we'll dry out by daybreak, looking for highs to be in the mid-80s and much drier by the afternoon and cooler weather through midweek. From your severe weather station, I'm 9, First Warning Meteorologist, KJ Jacobs, News Radio 700 WLW.
20: Right now, 85 feels closer to 91 outside. The school board in Cincinnati will be meeting later tonight to vote on a new levy that would go before voters this fall. Options on the table include a measure that would raise property taxes or a new income tax on everyone who works in the city. Tonight's meeting is open to the public. It gets underway at 5 o'clock. Meantime, Clear Creek Township trustees in Warren County are going to vote tonight on an ordinance that would enact a one-year moratorium on issuing any new permits for the construction of a data center. They are now considered to be in the country illegally. Today, the final day for the protected status of Haitian immigrants who have been living in central Ohio for nearly two decades now. The U.S. Supreme Court siding with the Trump administration earlier this year and revoked that status despite Ohio's governor pushing for them to be able to stay in Springfield. Fox News is reporting that ICE is set to begin deportation efforts imminently. A game of their own ahead of tonight's Ohio Cup matchup at Great American Ballpark.
5: The Reds and Guardians' wives, significant others, or family members played softball here in the heat and humidity at the Reds Youth Academy in Roselawn. Jordan Pagan is the wife of Emilio Pagan.
8: But it's been fun to get the girls out here and just be together and, like, do something different than what we're used to.
9: You know, we're grateful to the Guardians for taking part of this. We're proud to partner with CASA, which is a Cleveland-based nonprofit organization.
5: That's Charlie Frank with the Reds Community Fund. Didn't play out so well for the Reds' wives. They lost for a second year in a row, the final 16-6. Check out the game photos on 700WLW's X account. I'm Matt Reese in Roselawn.
20: The Reds and Guardians will play tonight at Great American Ballpark, weather permitting, with first pitch at 7. Our pregame coverage gets underway at 6 here on the home of the Reds. It's a mixed day on Wall Street right now. The Dow up 86 points. NASDAQ's lost 163. S&P has dropped 26. Our next update at 1:30. I'm Rick Uccino, News Radio 700 WLW.
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25: Bill Cunningham, the great American. Steve Gorham is the executive director of the Climate Science Coalition of America, author of 4 great books on energy, climate change, and sustainable development. Over 100,000 in print. Latest one is Green Breakdown, the Coming Renewable Energy Failure. And once again, Steve Gorham, welcome to the Bill Cunningham Show. You have a great column up on the so-called data centers. And first of all, Kathy Hochul and some others hate them. In fact, they're in the state of Ohio. I live in Ohio, and about 65% of Ohioans at the first blush don't like data centers. I don't know why. But we need information upon which we can cast an informed ballot based upon actual facts. For those listening, what is a data center? Where are they? And what do they seek to do? Give me a full report.
0: Hey, Bill, great to join you again. Yeah, data centers are the, I guess, the heart of the artificial intelligence revolution that we entered into about 3 years ago, and it's growing all the time, and people are using AI for all sorts of different things. AI is handled in data centers, and a data center is like a big warehouse, but it's filled with servers and boards and graphics processing units

0: wonderful as far as those issues. So why does it have such a negative connotation? Give me the two or three reasons people are frightened of the unknown.
1: Well, I think the progressives have come out against it, and a lot of the regular people as well. So there's some reasons. First off, I think the data center builders, and we're talking now the people that are the hyperscalers, we're talking Amazon and Meta and Microsoft and Google and Oracle. I think they went and built a lot of these data centers without the people really knowing about it. And they had non-disclosure agreements and they didn't disclose them. And then people found all of a sudden they had these big data centers near the residential areas. And they're like big warehouses. You know, nobody wants a warehouse next to their house.
0: Yes.
1: And then they've gotten a lot of bad press as well. There's a lot of press saying they're using too much power and your electric bills are going up. They're using too much water and your water prices are going to go up. There'll be water shortages. And then we have the green folks, of course, saying, well, they're using too much electricity and they're causing man-made global warming. So we've had a whole bunch of people come out against them. As a matter of fact, we have, Representative Ocasio-Cortez and Senator Bernie Sanders that actually introduced a bill a couple months ago to try and ban all data center construction in the United States. So, you know, there's been a lot of folks that have come out against them, and there's a lot of misinformation. Now, the good news is these people building these data centers are being more sensible. They're right. Starting to talk to the local communities, let them know what they're doing, pointing out that in many places they're building their own power plants.
0: Yes.
1: And in that case, your electricity prices aren't going up if they're building their own plant. There are also ways to minimize the water use so it doesn't affect local communities. And then, of course, they should be built out in areas that are not next to residences. They should be zoned industrial and maybe out a little bit, not right next to the city. So the good thing is the people building these centers are doing a better job of informing people and working with local communities. So that is the good news. But this is something that's happening.
0: Hey, let's get into this. In Ohio, for example, we have more water than we can ever use. Between the Ohio River, Great and Little Miami, Lake Erie, we got all the water in the world. Places like Arizona, yeah. Colorado, they got some difficulties. And I'm told by a little birdie out of the White House, they're about to have an executive order, an EO, that requires all new data centers be energy positive for the electrical grid. In other words, maybe modular nukes or something of that character. But going forward, Trump's going to require these data centers to be a positive, and unused energy must go into the grid. And up to this point, yes, that's not been the case.
1: Well, this is already in process. Mr. Trump came up with something called the Ratepayer Protection Plan. And back in February, all the big hyperscalers signed this. Meta and Oracle and Amazon and Google, they all agreed that they would pay for any increase in electricity costs.
0: Okay.
1: Now we also have the utilities that are signing the Ratepayer Protection Plan. We have utilities all across the country, and even state governors are signing these. So the data centers now are working to, in many cases, what they're doing is building their own power plants right on site. And what these are typically are gas-fired power plants. So they're not taking electricity from the grid. If it's a big data center, they're taking it. They're building their own power plant, and this will keep rates from going up for consumers. Now, as far as water, there's a lot of misrepresentation in the press, and there are several different ways to cool. You need water typically to cool servers, the boards, and the AI systems. Unless it's a small data center. I was in one near Houston recently. They didn't use any water at all. It was all air cooled. But if you just bring in water and you do evaporative cooling, you keep evaporating water and you use a lot of water, that's not the way a data center should be designed. More and more now is they're putting in contained systems where they use water to cool the boards and the servers, but then that water is captured within a closed system. It condenses and they reuse it again.
0: Okay.
1: And when you do that, you don't use much water. And then there's people are actually coming out with systems that are using that are non-conducting fluids. So you don't use any water at all. They're using fluids to handle the boards. Now, the key for communities, states, and counties is that the people building data centers have to be transparent. They need to tell them what they're doing in terms of power and water. And if they do that, then they want to make sure that the water is being recycled. And

0: They're not using a lot of water. And if it's a big data center, they're building their own power plant. So this can be done.
1: Sure.
0: And it is, more and more of the people building data centers are working with the local communities. So that's a good side.
1: And the other issue is the Democrats will latch on to this issue. And in a big race locally, Sherrod Brown is an alkalite, a Democratic socialist, trending toward, my God, communism, who thinks data centers are evil. Same as Governor Hochul. She has issued an executive order banning large data centers in the state of New York. So are states, once again, like blue states, going to lose out in this because the rates are going to be higher because of the policies of the government in those states? And since in Ohio, for example, we were selected by Joe Kernan of CNBC as the number one state in the nation for new businesses. And it's because partially we're open to the idea of data centers as long as it's positive for the average consumer. So tell the American people, what is Hochul doing, plus many other blue state governors, which is hurting the residents?
0: The blue states are falling behind because they're trying to ban data centers or now New York passed a temporary statewide ban, Governor Hochul. That's the first state in the nation. But if you look at where these data centers are being built, it's not in the blue states. In the last 2 years, California's built 20 data centers, but that's only a 7% increase. New York's only built 6 data centers in 2 years. Colorado only one. Massachusetts has built 0 data centers. And you have places like Indiana where they built 84 new data centers. Ohio, 53.
1: Yes.
0: In Texas, they built over 206 data centers. And part of the reason is these states still allow gas-fired power plants to power them. And that's the big winner right now. People are building a lot of gas plants. In Illinois, for example, they're banning gas plants. And so why would you go build a data center there? You can't do it with wind and solar. You have to have 7-day, 24-hour power. So, yeah, in general, there are some blue states that are a little bit of an exception. Virginia is one. They've been building a lot. But a lot of these blue states are going to lose out on the economy. And there's huge amounts of jobs, huge amounts of tax revenue, and a lot of economic growth.
1: And Trump's rate payer protection plan is the key. The citizens, especially in states like Ohio, have got to understand when important elections come up. We got a big one in November that the Democratic Socialists want to go back to the horse and buggy era, and Republicans, whether it's in Ohio with DeWine or many other states, Indiana, Governor Braun's doing a great job there. We're going to have lower rates. And for example, this is a different matter. I just filled up my gas tank, my Chevy Blazer, $3.49 a gallon. And in the Midwest, that's what it is. The national average is high because of the blue states. And business is bad in the blue states. And these data centers create thousands of jobs to begin with, and then hundreds or thousands of jobs going forward. And as long as they're a net positive for the grid, that's wonderful for business. And in states like Ohio, Indiana, Kentucky, we have more water than we can ever use, and we can keep the water cooled aspects of a power of these data centers, and it puts to work thousands of Americans living in those areas. And the big sucking sound will be jobs coming out of the blue states like Illinois and maybe Maine and certainly New York and California. Correct? The sucking sound is the economic activity leaving the blue states for the red ones.
0: Yeah. So again, the people in Ohio, what they need to do is they need to get the plans from the people building data centers. They need to disclose what they're going to do for power and what they're going to do for water and where they're going to build these so they're not right next door to a bunch of houses.
1: Right.
0: And if they find the locations and they're building their own power plant, if it's a big one, and they're recirculating water, all those things should allow them to put in something that really grows the community and can be a good thing. By the way, this artificial intelligence has become a new reason for progressive politicians to demand bigger government. Senator Elizabeth Warren has proposed a federal tax on all artificial intelligence because she doesn't want the profits to go to the big people. She wants the money to go to the little people, redistributed. And then Bernie Sanders has called for the federal government to seize 50% ownership of all big AI companies. So, there's always a reason to make government bigger, and AI is the newest one.
1: Well, you have a great column on, and also Canadian Prime Minister Mark Carney. Of course, all of us have gotten quite a bit of smoke from Canada, and he's retreating from climate control policies. Is Mark Carney, our Canadian, seeing the light?
0: Yeah, this is really a big story. Mark Carney, the new prime minister, says that the climate plan under Justin Trudeau was too expensive and too divisive. He's taken off the emission requirements for energy companies, for oil and gas. And this is huge. Mark Carney was appointed by UN Secretary General Antonio Guterres in 2019. Carney was the United Nations Special Envoy for Climate Action and Finance. And he served in that position at the UN for 6 years. He was a big climate change promoter. And now he's prime minister in Canada. And he's saying, well, you know, our emissions are going to go up, but we want better policy. So it's really a huge change. And we're seeing this really all over. It's part of the green breakdown that I talk about in my book. And people are moving away from climate alarmism and net zero energy.
1: One other issue is modular type small nuclear power plants. Right now, yeah, it's close. They've been used on U.S. Nuclear-powered submarines for about 50 years. It's slow rolling out. Explain how that's going to solve maybe most of our electricity problems in the future, these modular nukes.
0: Yeah, well, one of the reasons they've been putting gas in is they can do it quickly. All these guys want to put up these data centers in 2 or 3 years. And the big nuclear plants have taken a long time. Some of them have taken 10 years or so. But last May, President Trump signed 4 executive orders on nuclear, and one of them said he wanted to quadruple our nuclear capacity by 2050. And they've also funded, I think, 11, I guess they're providing loans for 11 small modular reactor plants across the country. 4 of those are now up and running as demonstrators. So there's a possible big new nuclear transition, and we may see these data centers powered by small modular reactors. You know, the thing is, it's still a little bit experimental, so they have to get these things up. They have to get the costs down. But the idea here, again, is you would build these in a factory, these SMRs. You'd be able to put them on a truck or on a train and bring them to the site where they're going to be set up. And so they should be able to get the costs down and the time to build down. But we'll just have to see. You know, we hope that occurs, still a little bit experimental.
1: And you have a great column about the AI revolution is leaving green energy states way behind. And it's more expensive. In fact, I have another column here which relates to what you're saying, Steve Gorham. And that is CNBC, not exactly a conservative outlet, has listed the 10 least affordable states to live in America and the 10 best states to live in America. And may I say the best states to live in affordability and utilities are about one of the 7 or 8 measurements. Is number 1 Missouri, Ohio, Alabama, affordable, West Virginia, Kansas, Iowa, Wyoming, North and South Dakota, Kentucky, and Tennessee. And you can guess which are the most expensive states to live in. And they're all, shall we say, blue states, very expensive, which are number 1 is California, Colorado, Hawaii, Oregon, New York, Rhode Island, Connecticut, Washington, and Illinois. All have above average rents, lack of job creation and utility expenses, plus insurance cost. And so, you know, the people are voting with their feet to leave the blue states for the red ones. Here it is.
0: Well, they are in Illinois, by the way. Illinois built a few data centers, but they also have this law that says if you have a gas plant or a coal plant, you got to shut it down by as early as 2030. And so we just have a case here. They have a gas plant called the Elwood Power Plant, 1.3 gigawatts. And the company got the message they have to shut it down by 2030. So they said, well, we're not going to wait. No. So they're taking the plant and they're putting it on trucks and they're shipping it down to Texas, flatbed trucks, this whole gas-fired power plant. So Texas is building all these data centers and needs power. And by the way, it's hard to get a gas turbine. The lead times have gotten to be long. But they're taking power plants right out of Illinois. And if these green states say, hey, you know, you can't use a gas power plant, they're all going to head to red states, and they're going to put them up there next to data centers.
1: And the blue states, cost of living skyrockets. Got to run. Steve Gorham, how do the American people get a hold of you and your columns and your book? Where are things? Where are they?
0: Yeah, they can get my book, Green Breakdown, from my website, Steve Gorham, GOREHAM.com. If they buy my books there, I'll send them a signed copy. And Green Breakdown, in addition to having the science and economics, it's a color paperback. It's got about 150 color sidebars, which are real headlines. Here's one. A Swedish scientist advocates eating humans to combat climate change. There's actually a professor that would give lectures, and then at the end, he would ask the audience whether they're willing to try human flesh.
1: Cannibals. Cannibalism by the left. That's good stuff. Got to run. Steve Gorham, your wonderful executive director of Climate Science Coalition. Once again, thanks for coming on the Bill Cunningham Show. Steve,
0: thank you, Bill.
1: You're a great American. The truth will set us free. Thank you, Steve. Bill Cunningham with you every afternoon on News Radio 700 WLW.
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16: Chiefs offensive coordinator Eric Bieniemy has left the team. His wife Mia was allegedly shot by their son last night at the family's Virginia home. Mia Bieniemy in stable condition. The Commanders firing tight ends coach Ben Steele. A court record shows he was recently arrested on suspicion of DWI. Michigan AD Ward Manuel reportedly getting a $7 million lump sum as part of his separation agreement with the school. I'm Frank Aaron.
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19: U.S. arsenal is apparently lighter than it needs to be. This is the 130 Report. I'm Matt Reese. Breaking now, the White House says President Trump decided against striking Iran forcefully over the weekend, despite continued claims he made about a major attack being imminent. Sources are telling ABC News one of the reasons U.S. strikes were put off is because of a dwindling supply of anti-missile defense systems, like the Patriot.
20: The president also spoke to Axios this morning, and he said that he would consider going back to what he called, quote, very strong military action if talks between the U.S. and Iran were to fail. And he also said he's not really willing to give diplomacy all that much time. He was pushed on how long he is willing to give the diplomatic talks at this point, and he said either it goes fast or not at all.
19: That's President, that's ABC's Karen Travers. President Trump is going to be in Detroit this afternoon, expected to talk about the state of the American auto industry in remarks at the General Motors Milford Proving Ground. Time to check the roads for you, the latest traffic and weather together.
21: 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Traffic overall moving pretty well, but we do have that breakdown on 275 eastbound. The on-ramp from Mineola Pike. Truck here blocking the right side of that ramp and a tow truck on the scene. I'm Rick Schrempf, News Radio 700 WLW.
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22: Today will be a warm and muggy one. Highs near 90 this afternoon. Shower and storm chances will increase this evening. We should see the first batch of rain moving in closer to about 6 to about 8 p.m. and then continuing in waves through about midnight, even into the overnight for some spots. Now tomorrow, we'll dry out by daybreak, looking for highs to be in the mid-80s and much drier by the afternoon and cooler weather through midweek. From your severe weather station, I'm 9 First Warning Meteorologist, KJ Jacobs, News Radio 700 WLW.
19: It's 84 degrees in Cincinnati. The Cincinnati Board of Education going to be meeting at 5 o'clock this afternoon. They will be talking about whether to put a levy on the fall ballot. The board has to decide between raising property taxes or enacting for the first time an income tax that would affect everyone who works in the city of Cincinnati. They're now considered to be in the country illegally. Today is the day that temporary protected status ends for people like Haitian immigrants who came here after their homeland was devastated by an earthquake. Reportedly, ICE is set to move into places like Springfield, which have a large Haitian population, to start the deportation process. Kentucky Senator Mitch McConnell has still not been fully cleared by doctors to go back to work. A statement from his physician says he remains in rehab, working to recover from a fall that he had in June. Say he's going through a strenuous course of physical therapy to rebuild strength and reduce the risk of any future falls. Let's take a look at Wall Street. The Dow is currently up about 76 points. NASDAQ's down 135. S&P 500 is down by 24 points. Reds and the Guardians tonight here on the big one, 700 WLW. All the action right here. It's 1:34. Next news at 2. 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
7: Amen to that, Willie. Let's go.
8: What?
7: 6-3 on the trip. Come on now.
8: I've done some work statistically.
7: Oh, boy.
8: In the National League, the last 10 games.
7: Yeah.
8: Of the 15 teams.
7: Okay.
8: Only two teams have a better record than the Reds the past 10 games. Can you believe that one? I'm looking at it. I'm like, what?
7: Right.
8: Not bad. They got 10 at home now.
7: Yep.
8: And they should. They got the Cleveland Guardians. Then they got 4 with Olivia Dunn's Pirates.
7: Correct.
8: And 3 with the Athletics.
7: Right.
8: And we said last week on this 9-gamer, if they go 5-4 or 4-5, that'd be okay. What happened?
7: Willie, they just keep winning 2 out of 3, and it'll just keep adding up.
8: 6-3. They go in the right. Now, if they, on this 10 games,
7: yes.
8: Give me the number. 10 days or so from now, we'll be sitting here, I hope. What would the Reds have done in these 10 games at home?
7: 6-4.
8: 6-4.
7: Or 6-3-1.
8: I'm going 7.
7: They'll go for a tie.
8: 7-2 and a rainout postponement. Write that down.
7: Wait a minute.
8: 7-2.
7: Wait a minute.
8: And a rainout.
7: Well, no, they're not going to, if they rain it, they're going to play double headers.
8: Well.
7: I'm making
8: my prediction.
7: Okay.
8: 7-2.
7: I say 6-4.
8: And a postponement. I'm betting with
7: okay.
8: that.
7: Okay. Well, we'll see what happens.
8: It's like the golfer yesterday. Somebody went to DraftKings on Coible and bet.
7: How about him?
8: $20,000 that he'd win the tournament.
7: Yeah.
8: The odds were like 1,800 to 1 or something. How many tournaments had he won before yesterday?
7: 0. He was out of Auburn, right? It was his third start.
8: Yeah, he was at the bottom.
7: And he beats the world Scheffler. Number one, Scottie Scheffler.
8: Down the stretch, Scheffler on the weekend, Scottie shot 64 and 63 and didn't pick up ground. I'll say that again.
7: Incredible.
8: And the kid, Jackson, I think it's some country song about Jackson. I'm not sure. I'm sure there is.
7: Johnny Cash and June Carter sang Jackson.
8: I'm Jackson. Well, Jackson stared down the number one player in the world. He just turned 21.
7: Whew.
8: And he celebrated by going fishing.
7: He fished on the lake on the 18th green.
8: 2 hours after everyone left, he got out his fishing rod and casting.
7: Bass Pro Shops.
8: Boom. And I'm thinking, okay, this guy, is he the next big thing in golf? Like a Jordan Spieth was the next big thing that flamed out.
7: We'll see what happens. I don't know.
8: But you shoot 64-63, Scheffler.
7: And you don't go anywhere.
8: Don't go anywhere.
7: And he was like 20 under par at one time, right?
8: Right. Well,
7: Scheffler?
8: Ended up 22 under. And Coible was 25 under. All-time record. And he's 21 years old. I'm going fishing.
7: Maybe the winner ought to give the veteran a little lesson.
8: So Jackson said after all the news conferences, hugging his dad and his mom was on
7: at the
8: FaceTime,
7: fishing pole out.
8: He said to the other guys, "I'm going fishing." Yeah, right. They all left and he went fishing.
7: He went fishing.
8: He said on 18, he noticed some smallmouth bass that wait, and they wait for almost sundown. I went fishing. I said that's pretty good. Say, get me into the Stooge Report, please.
7: Willie, the Stooge Report is a proud service of your local Tempstar heating and air conditioning dealers. 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
8: Sports!
7: And you need it today, Willie, because it's H-O-T-T out there.
8: Going to rain tonight, though, Segman.
7: Sal Stewart drove in the go-ahead run, Willie, with that pinch-hit single in the 10th, and Mr. Nathaniel Lowe.
8: How about that?
7: Added insurance with a two-run single. Reds beat those Cardinals, capping off that 6-3 road trip coming out of the break.
8: What about Steers?
7: The Reds have won three straight road series for the first time since 2023.
8: Say that again. Say what?
7: The Reds have won three straight road series for the first time since 2023.
8: The patient is a heartbeat.
7: Number 44 and...
8: What?
7: Key Brian Hayes homered.
8: I saw that.
7: For the first time since May the 4th.
8: Of what year?
7: You wait and see. He's coming on.
8: You're right, man.
7: I think he's going to be the comeback player of the year.
8: Key Brian Hayes.
7: Key Brian Spencer Steer. I don't have an update. He suffered that hand wrist injury at bat in the fifth inning.
8: Some sort
7: he's
8: of hamoid.
7: Imaging.
8: What is it?
7: If he's got the hamate, that means he's going to be out for a little bit and not tradable.
8: Kind of like Joe Burrow, right?
7: A 10-game homestand begins tonight.
8: First of three
7: against those Cleveland Guardians.
8: Here it is.
7: And the coveted title is back up for grabs again, the Ohio Cup. The Guardians are up two games to one over the Red Legs.
8: So if they go win two out of three, 3-3.
7: We get the cup.
8: We get the cup. Why? Because we held it or something?
7: I think so. 700 WLW 610 Sports Talk Arnell Carrier's Inside Pitch.
8: And then?
7: Kelsey Chevrolet Extra Inning Show after the game. Now Cleveland.
8: Here we go.
7: Comes to town reeling.
8: Here we go.
7: They've lost five in a row, including being swept at Tampa Bay over the weekend. The Guardians won one loss yesterday, 1-0. Drew Rasmussen allowed a leadoff single to start the game and then retired 21 of the final 23 batters he faced. Cleveland is 54-53, second in the Central to the White Sox, and one Andrew Benintendi.
8: Look at it this way, though. I worry about Chase Burns being shut down. He's pitching tonight, correct?
7: Correct.
8: Will he be shut down around Labor Day and not allowed to pitch anymore when the Reds are in the thick of it? Well, what do you say about that?
7: I don't know. We'll only see what happens. I don't know. Bengals update. Of course, the Bengals had their pre-training camp luncheon today and veterans report tomorrow. Training camp starts on Wednesday.
9: Bengals.
7: Evan Dreyer of Anderson. The home of the Raptors is the winner of the Paul Brown Excellent in Coaching Award this year.
8: Good.
7: He's led Anderson to two straight state finals.
8: That's it.
7: Let's see. Head coach Zach Taylor says that he expects DJ Turner, Dax Hill, and Chase Brown. They don't have any new deals yet, but he looks to them for being on the field on Wednesday.
8: And Dax Hill some sort of unable to PUP or something?
7: No, he's okay. B.J. Hill has an ankle injury. He's on PUP along with rookie tight end Josh Caddis.
8: How long are you on the pup? Is that permanent or just
7: I don't know. For
8: a while?
7: How about this? The wife of Kansas City Chiefs offensive coordinator Eric Bieniemy allegedly shot by the couple's son last night in their home in Virginia. She's in stable condition.
8: Oh, when you shoot your, I guess, mother. Is that stepmother? Is that right?
7: Elijah Zion Bieniemy, 27, is charged with malicious wounding, among other things.
8: Well, that's bad. Would you agree?
7: And then how about the 49ers? Kyle Shanahan suffering significant injuries in a car crash over the weekend during his summer break is going to leave him very limited as the team opens training camp. Broke his nose, three ribs in his hand, needed more than 40 stitches in his face, and suffered a severe concussion. Talking about being behind the eight ball before it even starts.
8: No DUI, no drugs, simply had an accident.
7: Right.
8: And his body is broken.
7: That's for sure. He was the July 14th crash when he collided with an SUV near his California home.
8: Well, so, we wish him well.
7: I don't know what to tell you. So, but B.J. Hill, they say, Willie, today the Bengals said that B.J. Hill with his ankle injury is getting close to returning, but they're still going to wait and see, you know, give it some time.
8: Well, there's lots of reporting
7: give it
8: about
7: some
8: the
7: time.
8: Enemy. He's a good guy, played football here, was a pretty good running back. He's
7: right.
8: With the Kansas City Chiefs for a while.
7: Correct.
8: When they were doing great, then went elsewhere.
7: Right.
8: Didn't do so well, then they brought him back home.
7: Yep.
8: I'm reading this story, this son of KC OC Eric Bieniemy arrested following shooting at his home in Virginia. Unbelievable. Responded to a report of a shooting. They show up and one adult female suffering from multiple gunshot wounds taken to a hospital. And this is awful. And Eric left his place in Kansas City to go to Virginia. So when you shoot your mother, that's a
7: Not good.
8: You'd have to think there's something mental going on. I would think. But we'll see what happens there. You didn't stay for the mock turtle soup, is that correct?
7: No, I did not stay for the mock turtle soup, my 47th Bengals pre-training camp luncheon.
8: What was different about this one compared to years in the past?
7: When people show up in Paul Brown Stadium, Paycor Stadium, you will not know it.
8: Why?
7: It has become a palace.
8: Explain.
7: In the National Football League.
8: Why?
7: New escalators, new flooring, new everything, Willie. The Western Southern Club, presented by John Barrett, is fabulous. They had to put a big picture of him up. The whole place is being redone and revamped.
8: So the money, I don't know how much money, $100 million or the numbers
7: they got
8: are mind-boggling.
7: They
8: got all the money right now.
7: All the money. Got the money. They got the time downtown.
8: There's nothing left.
7: No.
8: So, I don't know. And unlike other years, this year, there's no story to cover. Is that fair to say? Where's Shamar Stewart?
7: There's no holdouts.
8: No holdouts.
7: They're going to give some guys some new deals, apparently. There's no drama, no this, no that, nothing.
8: Why?
7: All they got to do is play football and win. That's all they got to do is win. Start with Tampa Bay, then with Houston.
8: Well, allegedly, the Bengals are the 10th best team in football.
7: And I talked to some Bengals officials today, Willie, and they don't have to go to Spain until November. They're already sending material over there, like, starting this week.
8: They're going to Spain, the World Cup champions.
7: And you know where they're training? Where the World Cup champions train in Madrid, Spain.
8: What about that one 19-year-old boy? What about him? Is he going to?
7: I think he's going to
8: help
7: him a little bit. I think he's going to be a wide.
8: I'll put Jamar Chase against him.
7: He's going to be a wide receiver for the Bengals.
8: I'm just saying
7: they're going to sign him.
8: But we'll see what happens down.
7: But then how about Saturday night when hell is real? How about the fracas between FC Cincinnati and a Columbus Crew right near the end of the game, and then it went into the tunnels.
8: Soccer players don't know how to fight. They're a bunch of wussies.
7: No, I don't know what to tell you.
8: Soccer players always faking injuries, right?
7: They know how to yell at each other.
8: They yell and, talk badly, and then they chase each other, and
7: right.
8: Nothing happens. They're a bunch of wussies. You want to see fighting, watch the MMA.
7: Usually you come out of the back and into the ring in wrestling. The soccer players do it the other way. They go out. They're outside on the pitch, and then they go in to fight. It's the other way around.
8: I bet there was no fighting going on.
7: Nah, there was just yelling and screaming. Yeah, that's all.
8: Using foul language.
7: Yeah,
8: that's
7: plenty of
8: it.
7: Yeah, bombs all over the place.
8: And how about this? Yeah. Admitted murderer of college students, Brian Kohberger, wants to withdraw his guilty plea. Brian Kohberger waived all his rights to appeal.
7: Yeah.
8: But he says, I didn't do it, and I want a trial. You know what I would have said? Young man, you made your bed, bloody bed, now lie in it.
7: Correct.
8: That's it.
7: So, oh, he didn't do it. Then who did? Some guy just walking down the street. He just happened to be there.
8: No, he's got the blood of the victims on the knife.
7: Thank
8: they
7: you.
8: They got the fancy stuff indicating he was present.
7: Right.
8: Cellular phone time.
7: Yeah.
8: They got all that.
7: Yeah.
8: They have blood of the victims inside his car, and he didn't know the victims.
7: Well, I don't know.
8: Like O.J. Simpson.
7: Yeah.
8: And he says he called a reporter on Thursday and said he's an absolute claim of innocence and this is an outrage. Brian Kohberger.
7: Oh, boy.
8: This is an outrage. And they'd spent hours on the guilty plea. The judge going over, you're doing this, you're doing that. Got four consecutive life sentences for murdering four college kids. And he said, quote, my actual innocence is my truth, and the plea hinged on me by false promises, blatant disinformation, and bad representation by my lawyer must be withdrawn.
7: It's his fault.
8: Must be
7: it's
8: withdrawn.
7: It's their fault. Okay, I see.
8: Got to be withdrawn.
7: I see.
8: And a part of the plea was waiving his right to appeal. In other words, you're done. Understand? Yes, I do. He said he got bad legal advice. He didn't do it.
7: We should have called you for free legal advice.
8: Me and
7: you still do that, don't you?
8: Me, absolutely.
7: Right.
8: That's how
7: you started.
8: That's exactly what it's worth.
7: Right.
8: Free. Me and the Magic Man could have gone there. Merlin Shiverdecker and I would have gone out there and represented him for nothing. And get Scotty Croswell, too. And maybe Justice Joe. You like that matchup?
7: Ooh, what a dream team that would be.
8: That's a dream team. But now it says, I didn't do it. I'm innocent.
7: Right.
8: Explain away the evidence, young
7: man. Like John Wilkes Booth was innocent, right?
8: Innocent.
7: Lee Harvey Oswald.
8: O.J. Simpson.
7: Yeah.
8: Innocent.
7: Yeah.
8: Right.
7: Of course.
8: Of course.
7: Yeah.
8: But one of the reasons you take the guilty plea is to end all the machinations of the legal system. Get rid of the trials. Get rid of the motions. You have no right to appeal.
7: So they got
8: to
7: go back really to square one.
8: No. I predict that the judge can say, nah, bah, bah, nah. No. You waived your right.
7: Let's see if they got the guts.
8: He was asked, are you under the influence of any drugs? Do you have any mental conditions? Do you do this of your free will because it's the truth? You, in fact, killed those four. He said, yes, yes, yes. You know you're waiving your right to appeal. You're waiving your right for a trial. Yes, I understand. Now, here we are about 8 months later. He's in prison saying, I didn't do it. Didn't do it.
7: That's what they all say.
8: The judge should say, young man, you did it. See ya.
7: Wouldn't want to be ya.
8: Motion denied. Move on.
7: Unbelievable, Andy Mack.
8: Saying I have a guest coming up now, Indy Peterson, who has, shall we say, up close and personal interactions with aliens and UFOs.
7: What? Whoa.
8: This is something Trump believes in, UFOs. Say, get me out of the Stooge Report, please.
7: Willie, on this Monday, July 27th, we say happy birthday to the one and only.
8: Who?
7: Bugs Bunny, 86 years old today. Bugs Bunny.
8: Like Mickey Mouse sounds racist to me.
7: What's up, Doc?
8: Hey, it sounds racist to me. Mickey Mouse is racist. You understand?
7: No, it's not.
8: Yes, it is. Don't you know
7: you're racist.
8: The subliminal messages you're receiving from Bugs Bunny and Wile E. Coyote
7: And Elmer Fudd.
8: And Daffy Duck.
7: Yeah.
8: Don't you know what that means?
7: And what about, what's his name? Donald Duck.
8: Got them all. Say, get me out of the Stooge Report. By the way, I didn't do nothing. I didn't do it.
7: Yeah, we leave you with the immortal words of the Stooge Report.
9: At some point, this foolishness has got to stop.
8: He's talking about the Haitians leaving Springfield.
7: How about that?
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8: An update on Mitch McConnell. When is he going to be back on Capitol Hill? This is the 2 o'clock report. I'm Matt Reese. The office of Kentucky's senior senator, Republican Mitch McConnell, out with new info today about his rehabilitation. He is making progress.
37: The statement was released by his office on Monday. McConnell says he is still working to get back to his full schedule in the Senate and in Kentucky, and he's keeping up with intense physical therapy per his doctor's orders. The release also includes a photo of McConnell and his wife, Elaine Chao, taken on Sunday. The 84-year-old McConnell is recovering from a fall at his home in June. The attending physician of Congress says McConnell maintains a strenuous course of physical therapy and rehabilitation, but he has not yet medically cleared to leave the rehab facility and return to the office. I'm Sandy Collins.
8: And a look at the roads now. We have the latest traffic and weather together.
10: 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Traffic overall moving pretty well, but we do have that breakdown on 275 eastbound, the on-ramp from Mineola Pike. Truck here blocking the right side of that ramp and a tow truck on the scene. I'm Rick Schrempf, News Radio 700 WLW.
36: Now, the lead. latest forecast from the Jake Sweeney Chevrolet Weather Center. 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Together, let's drive.
0: Today will be a warm and muggy one. Highs near 90 this afternoon. Shower and storm chances will increase this evening. We should see the first batch of rain moving in closer to about 6 to about 8 p.m. and then continuing in waves through about midnight, even into the overnight for some spots. Now tomorrow, we'll dry out by daybreak, looking for highs to be in the mid-80s and much drier by the afternoon and cooler weather through midweek. From your severe weather station, I'm 9 First Warning Meteorologist, KJJ News Radio 700 WLW.
1: 84 degrees our temperature right now in Cincinnati with 70% humidity. Feels like 90 with the heat index. Cincinnati School Board meets late this afternoon to vote on a new levy for the ballot this coming fall. The options they're considering include a measure that would raise property taxes or a new income tax on everybody who works in the city of Cincinnati. That meeting is open to the public, scheduled to get underway at 5 o'clock. Meantime, Clear Creek Township trustees, Warren County, voting later today on an ordinance that would enact a one-year moratorium on issuing any new permits for the construction of a data center. That vote coming tonight. An elderly man is accused of gunning down North Royalton Building Commissioner David Smerick. He was shot to death inside that Cleveland suburb service center on Friday. And the suspect, a 69-year-old man who's expected to be arraigned this afternoon on a murder charge, is going to be a vigil tonight for Smerick and North Royalton City Hall, the service building there, the splash pad, all closed today. President Trump wants a cut in interest rates. He was telling reporters aboard Air Force One on the way to Detroit today that the new head of the Federal Reserve, Kevin Warsh, is doing a, quote, fantastic job. But he describes the Federal Reserve Board as very political and that some members may have bad intentions. Federal Reserve will announce its next rate decision coming up on Wednesday. The Reds begin a three-game series with the Guardians tonight at Great American Ballpark, 6-10 with the inside pitch, 7-10 first pitch right here on the home of the Reds. This morning in Roselawn, the Reds and the Guardians played softball. It has become a yearly tradition for the wives, significant others, or family members. Last year, they played in Cleveland. This year, they all gathered, played at the Reds Youth Academy in Roselawn.
2: Last year we didn't win, so we've been practicing, but it's not going our way so far. But maybe rally Reds, you know.
1: And that's Jordan Pagan, who is Emilio Pagan's wife. 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Okay, checking Wall Street now. And the Dow is up 146 points. 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
8: Billy Cunningham, the great American. Of course, I watch most congressional hearings on YouTube off hours. And one of the things happening is that there is sincere belief, I think, among many United States senators and congressmen that there are, shall we say, UFOs and, shall we say, aliens that are visiting the Earth and doing certain things. In the past, it was a 1950s type movie. Today, it's a reality. I don't dismiss whatsoever the testimony under oath of naval pilots who talk about orbs or other devices that exceed human capability and what is happening. A man that has written a book on the subject and has had some connection with an orb is Indy Peterson. Indy Peterson is author of Sacrificing Humanity, The UFO is a Portent of Nuclear War, and himself had a close encounter with an orb in South America. And at the present time, in Sacrificing Humanity, Peterson also points out that maybe there's an advantage that we do not have when it comes to dealing with individuals. And I'm told by the scientific community, it's impossible to travel from one galaxy to another. But that I don't think that's the case. Indy Peterson, welcome again to the Bill Cunningham Show. And first of all, over the last few months, there's been more testimony accepted by many responsible politicians that there is somehow connection to UFO witnessing and whistleblowers available. They're giving all this information. And by the way, having spoken indirectly with the president, I think Donald Trump believes that these things are real. I wish he'd give us more information. So if you can, talk about your own encounter with an orb. And secondly, what does it portend for the United States of America, in fact, the world in general?
11: Okay. Well, thank you for having me back. Appreciate it. So my own encounter with the orb, everything started when I purchased an island in Patagonia.

0: face of the tree in the truck down to my side window, right where my head was. And my face was pressed up against the glass, and I was looking inside of it. It's got a liquid metal churning going on inside of it. Mm. This whole thing took about 15 minutes, so it rules out ball lightning and the piezoelectric effect as other possible explanations. But I could tell that the engine was very powerful when I looked inside this. It was only 2 feet in front of my face, which is closer than any human being that I know of that lived to tell about it. Because the famous Stanford pathologist who studied these victims who had experienced these on nuclear launch sites, which they're interrupting, by the way, and taking control of, command and control systems, they go out and get zapped by these things. Mm. And of the 100 that Gary Nolan, the Stanford pathologist, studied for the victims' families as a consultant, 25 died, and the rest had serious brain damage similar to Havana syndrome. Mm. So I was fortunate, but in the congressional hearings, they say some of the orbs aren't all the same.
1: Right.
0: The red ones, which we saw in tranche number 4 that were on the moon, those are the most dangerous ones. those are the ones that will fry you.
1: Yeah. So and your story, you say to my way of thinking, Congressman Tim Burchett of Tennessee is somber and sober. He's always holding news conferences pressing for more transparency about these visitors, UAPs and UFOs. And he's also remarked publicly, I heard him say it, that if the classified information that the congressman has received is of such a character, it would keep Americans awake at night, that it's serious. And this is one of the more conservative, shall I say, normal representatives. Do you know what he's talking about?
0: Oh, yeah. Actually, I will add to his quote. He said when he got the hell scared out of him, excuse the French, first I will maintain FCC ratings here. The things I've seen, you'd be up at night worrying, he said. Worrying was a key word. And then he added later, I'm not suicidal, repeating the mantra of the 11 missing or dead scientists that are all related to UFOs that are suddenly gone. Missing, like one of them was with two of her colleagues on a trail. She was the one that was responsible for looking into the materials that these things are made out of, because in Congress they said they do 3,000 G's. Our aircraft fall apart and disintegrate at 17 G's. So how is it that these things do 3,000 G's with the right angle turns and completely defy our physics? But she was on a trail. She's one of the experts in the materials, because the materials is the key to these. And she was 30 feet behind, not yards, but feet behind one of her friends, and she just disappeared, gone. And there's 11 of these now. So there's when Burchett says, I'm not suicidal, he's repeating the mantra of those who've been briefed on these things or are scientists who are looking into how these things run or the materials they're made out of, and they vanish.
1: Well, why doesn't the government, whether it was Obama or Biden, if he knew what he was doing, or Trump, make it public? Why not? Burchett is a good guy, Tennessee congressman, and he has information that we don't. What interest is there in not making these things completely public? Why?
0: Well, I believe that Trump is being the most transparent president we had, because he released the JFK files and says release them, and people are fighting that. He said release the UFO files. He said release the Epstein files. The Epstein files, the last tranche, was horrifying beyond belief. I can't even talk about in the radio what's in those things. I've read hundreds of them, and they're killing and eating children. And it's just absolutely horrific. And Epstein admits to... there's one girl, and this one I can quote on the radio. There's this young girl is in her bed, and she's praying to Jesus to save her life. This is Epstein in his email, so this is his own words. He said she's in her bed praying to Jesus to save her life. Whoops, WHOOPS, unquote, which means he killed her. And then his friend says, oh, that's the Jesus I'm coming trick. Mm. So they're really sick, but... So the same thing with these UFO files. They start off, a lot of people are going around them because they're getting fed up with this, and so they're releasing things.

0: out through. What's really interesting, the orb experience I had, which I believe, because I've been on so many shows, but I think on your show, I was one of the first ones to explain it on your show, that the orb, it was almost like something out of Star Trek, where it materialized in front of my face into a being with a head and torso and so forth. And I had not heard of anyone who had ever experienced that before. It's kind of like, beam me up, Scotty.
1: Yeah.
0: So it was slowly materializing. And I'd never seen anything like that anywhere until this latest data dump, where there's hundreds of files that were dumped through unofficial channels to get them out through military, high-level military people. And in one of those, there's an orb that's doing exactly that. It's called anamorphous orb, not amorphous, but anamorphous, which means its arms and legs come in last. And it's starting to materialize. The one I saw actually materialized more. So these small orbs that it was right in front of me, it's the size of a bowling ball, and it's got this massive, powerful engine of metal churning right in 2 feet in front of my face. I couldn't be any closer to sit and examine this thing. It was only the piece of the side glass of the side window of the truck between me and it. That's it. My face was pressed up against the glass, and it was right next to the glass, so it couldn't get any closer.
2: And what you're saying is the same thing said by U.S. Air Force and naval pilots, that the orbs travel at right angles at 3,000 Gs, hundreds or thousands of miles an hour. They dive into the ocean and then pop out of the ocean, things that human beings, we cannot do. And one thing about the Trumpster, that's a great point you made, Indy, is that he wants to make things public. The Kennedy wants to release that. Got it. And then they file the lawsuits. The Epstein files, there's 2 million released, another million. He wants those released. Martin Luther King Jr. files are due to be released next year in 2027, but the family's suing him, so he can't release the files about ML King. And now he wants to release these things. And he's being sued again not to release them. One other thing in your articles is some are preparing for this, specifically billionaires. Explain with those who have a lot of money, maybe they have inside information. What are the billionaires doing?
0: Well, I met quite a few of these in what Catherine Austin Fitz, our former Assistant Secretary of HUD, calls a breakaway civilization, that Dolan was the one that first coined that term for these people. X-Files calls them the Syndicate, where they go around murdering people with impunity, Cancer Man or Smoking Man, however you call them. You know, X-Files, Chris Carter had those, he admitted he had scripts for X-Files leaked to him by a whistleblower in the and the CIA to get the UFO information out through fiction. So anyway, so I met a number of these people in this, is what they call a number of people are calling a breakaway civilization, billionaires. Down there, I'll give you a couple of quick stories because we don't have much time, but I elaborate about this in my book, Sacrificing Humanity. One was the Morgans of the Chase Morgan Bank that just paid $290 million to the Epstein victims. This is all related. A number of the Epstein victims saw UFOs there at Zorro Ranch and woke up, Juliet woke up on a table naked with people in hazmat suits and very large figures that didn't look human, as you described it, creating hybrids. Anyway, so we can take her story with a grain of salt. I don't know. Maybe it's true. If it's true, it's really horrifying. Anyway, so the Morgans, when I was taking one of this rich family to my island project, a $60 million resort, he wasn't asking the questions that normal investors ask. And I know those questions because I had a lot of people out taking them out. So we're on the boat going there, and he keeps on asking questions about where the caves are. There's massive cave structures in the island, and he wants to know where they are. And he kept on asking that, and I got frustrated, and I said, well, why do you keep on asking about caves? And he's very serious. His body language and everything communicates everything. And he tilted his head back, looked at space, and said, because we have a lot of friends returning.
2: Hmm. So the billionaires, those in the know. I ask you off the air this question, Indy Peterson. Assuming these things exist, and I believe they do, most in the military believe they do, most in Congress believe they do, the president believes they exist. What is their purpose in coming? Would they be friend or foe?
0: That's a very good question. I believe they're foe. I believe we're in a parallel situation to when the Europeans first landed here with the Native Americans. And initially, we were friendly and good relations with them. And eventually, they were largely killed off and stuck on reservations. I believe it. We're the new Indians, and we're going to be repeating that. The situation in South America, which is the front lines for this battle, I've witnessed. There's entire islands like Colores, where there's it's an island very similar to the island. When I bought my island project, it's a part of the island. It's 9 miles of a national park. There's no other way into it. It's very similar to Colores in Brazil in that it's very remote. It's on the coast. An entire village of 400 people were attacked. You can look this up online. Attacked and struck by these UFOs, and 40 were seriously burned. And it's just a tiny village. It's all there were there. 40 went to the hospital for serious burns, and 2 to 3 were died, depending on the numbers. And plus, I don't want to horrify your audience here, but I've seen the blood-curdling photos of humans that are being cored out like the cattle. That I saw the largest cattle mutilation right across the narrow fjord from my island, where hundreds of cattle and sheep were mutilated in Patagonia, and dozens in one single night. And all the explanations that you can possibly come up with for the cattle mutilations, well, this is government. How much time do I got left?
2: About a minute. 1 minute okay. To save humanity.
0: Okay. 1 minute. I can tell you, I can go through a list of reasons why the examples, you know, U.S. military is down there, so they're not doing tests of radiation. Neither was the Chilean military. Helicopters, you can't get down there. We tried for a TB project. And pranksters can't pull this off in the winter because they have to go past the families that are intermarried, and they know when someone comes in on dirt road. And you can't take one step in the rainforest without sinking in the muck, and there's no tracks. So, and there's lights. And it causes a psychosis collectiva of the population because they saw all the UFOs sucking their cows up and exsanguinating them.
2: Well, I can say this. You raised the question in your book and in your columns. Are we, is America, is the world witnessing the gradual colonization of humanity by technologically superior intelligence already operating here? And most in Congress say correct. I think the president says correct. How to prepare against it, I have no idea. It's only scratching the surface. Alien Colonization. The book is by Indy Peterson, I-N-D-Y Peterson. P-E-D-E-R-S-O-N, Sacrificing Humanity.
0: Sacrificing Humanity.
2: That's it. The UFO is a port of nuclear war. It's everywhere, and I love getting you on every few months, especially after a congressional hearing. And when I see...
0: Yeah, I'd love to update you regularly. The last tranche number 4 was amazing.
2: Please, we'll do that in about a month or two, but... When you and Congressman Burchett of Tennessee says it is earth-shattering what's happening, I tend to believe it. Once again, Indy Peterson, thanks for coming on the Bill Cunningham Show. And Indy, you're a great American. God bless you. Thank you.
0: Thank you.
2: God bless you. Now let's continue with more. Forewarned is forearmed. Are we being colonized, and are they breeding with our women? Those are the issues. Bill Cunningham on 700 WLW.
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3: Recent escalation and uncertainty going forward raises questions about oil prices. With the 230 report, I'm Sean Gallagher. Breaking now. Tuesday will mark 5 months since the war with Iran started. President Trump, when heading to Michigan today, said he's in no rush to reach another ceasefire deal with Iran. The Strait of Hormuz effectively closed to maritime traffic, and there are threats to ships in the alternate route in the Red Sea. Gas prices for now are holding around $4 per gallon nationally. The market is currently volatile, and refinery issues caused by the war in Iran and the one in Ukraine could keep prices high.
0: Gasoline and diesel only down 2 or 3 cents. That's only about a 2% drop. And part of the reason for that is that refining continues to be impacted. So while the price of oil is down significantly, the price of what comes out of a refinery is down nowhere nearly as significant. And that's something to keep an eye on here, that even if there is de-escalation between the U.S. and Iran, if no new tax emerge, we're still looking at Ukrainian drone attacks in Russia.
1: Patrick Tahan of Gas Buddy talking to ABC News. Cincinnati's average at $3.82 entering today. That's lower than Ohio's average, which is $3.88. Now the latest, traffic and weather together.
14: 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Well, right now, traffic on Montgomery Road at Pfeiffer slows, an accident being cleaned up. And we're seeing, again, the stop and go on 75 South from Western Avenue down to the Brent Spence Bridge. I'm Rick Schrempf, News Radio 700 WLW.
22: Here is the latest weather forecast from News Radio 700 WLW.
23: Today will be a warm and muggy one. Highs near 90 this afternoon. Shower and storm chances will increase this evening. We should see the first batch of rain moving in closer to about 6 to about 8 p.m. and then continuing in waves through about midnight, even into the overnight for some spots. Now tomorrow, we'll dry out by daybreak, looking for highs to be in the mid-80s and much drier by the afternoon and cooler weather through midweek. From your severe weather station, I'm 9 First Warning Meteorologist, KJ Jacobs, News Radio 700 WLW.
1: Currently 85 degrees, feels like 91 with the humidity. Kentucky U.S. Senator Mitch McConnell's office providing another update as the 84-year-old continues to go through rehab. McConnell in the statement said he's still working to get back to his full schedule of work in the Senate and in Kentucky while keeping up with intense physical therapy per his doctor's orders. The release also included a photo of McConnell and his wife Elaine Chao taken Sunday. McConnell recovering from a fall at his home back in June and is not yet medically cleared to leave the rehab facility and return to the Senate. The Ohio Cup resumes later tonight at Great American Ballpark, but earlier today, a softball game taking place.
24: This has become a yearly tradition for the Reds and the Guardians' wives, significant others, or family members to play each other in softball. Last year, they played in Cleveland. This year, here at the Reds Youth Academy in Roselawn.
25: Last year, we didn't win, so we've been practicing, but it's not going our way so far, but maybe rally Reds, you know.
24: Jordan Pagan with Emilio here in the oppressive heat and humidity of a Monday morning in Cincinnati, along with other Reds like Rhett Lauder and A. Eugenio Suarez, helping to raise awareness for CASA's work in the foster care system and the Reds Community Fund. You can see pictures on 700 WLW's X account. The Guardians won 16-6. From Roselawn, I'm Matt Reese.
1: And the Reds open a 10-game homestand with the first of three against the Guardians, while veterans will soon report for Bengals training camp. Zach has more on that in the Stooge Report coming up. Currently on Wall Street, the Dow was up 142 points, but the Nasdaq down 140 and the S&P down 16 points. Our next update is at 3 o'clock. I'm Sean Gallagher, News Radio 700 WLW.
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12: Off for you, bonehead. Oh,
2: right, guy. Ron, I had a report over the weekend. You can confirm or deny.
13: Did you fight people downtown, Ron?
27: I did not, but I kept the order. No issues downtown. Guess why?
2: Lincoln B. Ware and others told me you were like a snowball in a coal bin. There were reports there was a white family on Fountain Square, and the father seemingly had
13: three kids.
2: With three kids,
13: they're in karate outfits. Karate outfits saying, come on.
2: So there were five snowballs in a coal bin, and you were there for the music festival. You got to tell me what happened.
27: So,
2: are you okay?
27: My wife made dinner reservations for downtown, which we don't go downtown often, especially with the Little Rocks, right?
2: The Rocks act up.
27: So when my wife made the reservation, I was like, it's going to be kind of packed because there's the music festival. Well, whenever we ate down there, we're right near Fountain Square. All right, let's walk out there. Let's go. We're out there, and there's a nice jazz band out there.
2: You
27: playing
2: walked
27: along.
2: Around. You bought some scarves. You bought a few Nigeria. I had a food truck. Did you get a little dessert?
27: I didn't get any Nigerian food. No, but we had some good food.
2: Did you stand out a little bit?
27: Yeah, a little bit.
13: You mean you took them out the skyline all the way from Harrison? Don't they have one out there?
2: Yeah, Skyline.
27: We just went right to Graders, just ate Graders. Just kidding. But it was good. It was fun.
2: Did you get beat up or pummeled?
27: I did not get pummeled.
2: No.
27: My wife did not get assaulted.
2: The Little Rocks didn't jump in the fountain.
13: Little Rocks didn't pop out the jiu-jitsu.
27: Well, like Seg said, they had their bandanas on and their robes and they're ready to go.
2: Kids, when we're in this situation, know your role and shut your mouth. And don't talk. Don't jump in the fountain.
27: They look at you crazy. Just keep looking that way.
2: Don't respond. But you're okay.
27: We're okay. Kept the order. Kept the peace.
13: How about
27: it was a nice
13: that?
27: Event.
2: Second issue.
27: And you didn't get any culture this weekend. We were down there. Where were you? Where were you?
2: Kenwood Country Club playing golf.
27: Where
2: were you?
27: I got culture.
13: I was sitting in the control center monitoring things.
27: You were on your way back from Indy, and you said you ran into a little bit of traffic. That's an understatement.
13: Tell me about it.
2: Go to Madeira.
13: Instead of fixing, how about widening I-74 like three lanes back and forth?
27: Well, that's going to take a long time.
13: You're not kidding.
2: Downtown Madeira. If you want to see a crisis, go to Madeira. There's nobody working there, but everything is shut down to one lane with speed bumps. Secondly, I'm reading out of Indianapolis, you refused to address this issue off the air.
13: I did not. What?
2: There was over 100,000 empty seats in the Brickyard 400.
13: They had over 300,000 for the Brickyard 400 in 1994, the first one.
2: 300.
13: And from then on, a few years, and it's tailed off ever since.
27: Why?
13: It's...
2: No stars.
13: And maybe it's losing its luster.
27: I mean, NFL and MLB and
13: maybe it's losing. Maybe
27: the stars retire and the
2: soccer.
27: Next stars comes.
2: Yeah.
27: Up.
2: What about the next stars? What about the next Earnhardt? The next Gordon? What about the next Tony Stewart?
13: Well, that's Corey Heim. Haven't heard of him? It's Heim time. Heim time.
2: Is he the guy that burned out on those?
13: What time is it?
2: It's Heim time. What about the bricks? Did he burn out on?
13: That was Carson Quaffle.
2: Listen to this, Rock.
13: Unplugged his radio helmet when they're trying to tell him, and one of his One of his crew members are trying to say, "Don't go over the bricks.
2: Don't do
13: the burnout over the bricks." What does he do? He does the burnout over the bricks, and the world lost its mind.
2: That's the holy tabernacle of racing, right there.
13: You had 15 guys on hands and knees. I think they used Procter & Gamble's Dawn to clean to rub the tire marks out. Yesterday, Corey Heim wins the race, and you're thinking, he's heading right for the bricks in a burnout that lasted about, seemed like 15 minutes. He ends up about, his front bumper ends up about 2 inches away from the bricks. It was like, don't do that again.
2: What would Bob Jenkins have said?
3: But there seems to be a star vacuum right now in the sport of motor racing. What about the kid from Ron's Roost? How'd he do?
2: Yeah,
13: he went out like, I think he finished like in the 20s. Okay. He had a bad truck with a bad transmission.
3: That's not a good thing.
2: No,
3: but
2: like
3: you know what? A bad hamstring if you're a receiver.
13: But you know what?
2: Can't do it.
13: He did it. And now he may get another ride. Who knows?
3: They need the next star to come up. Somebody has some pizzazz, can talk a little bit.
13: Chase Elliott's one of them. Ryan Blaney's another one. But it just takes time. It takes time.
2: Are you sure?
13: And then you lose Dale Earnhardt Jr. and that really knocked everything out of whack.
2: But you have
3: stars.
2: That
3: was like 20 years ago, wasn't it?
13: That's what I'm saying.
2: You're not listening to what The Rock is saying.
13: I'm listening to him. Yes, I am.
2: Every 2 or 3 years, you need to refurbish it. You need to, you know, the next stars. Baseball, when you got rid of Aaron Davis and Barry Larkin. Well, now we got L.A. De La Cruz. Then you got rid of Kenny Anderson's gone.
13: What other sport? What other sport has lost that many stars in NASCAR and tries to survive?
2: Let me try this again. 10 years ago,
3: Tom Brady retires.
13: I'm telling you,
3: Cam Ward comes up.
2: Tell him,
3: Jay Daniels.
13: Chase Elliott is the future. Ryan Blaney's the future. Corey Heim, who won yesterday, is the future. Joey Logano is the future. Brad Keselowski, he's old, but he's still there.
2: The future's here now.
13: Correct.
2: And they're not working.
13: Well,
3: one of those guys need to go out and get in trouble or do something crazy to get a little media attention, a little social media attention.
2: Yeah, do something.
13: Carson Holzevar. He gave yesterday a guy the bird and almost wrecked his car at 180 miles an hour.
2: What's the guy's name?
13: Carson Holzevar, just right out the window.
3: Out the window.
13: Bingo.
2: The point is, great stars come and go, but there's always another evolution. There is none in NASCAR.
13: Yes, there is. It's taken time.
2: How much time?
13: I don't know.
2: 30 years?
13: Well, there's only one guy can win every week.
3: Dev Jr. 20 years ago, he passed.
2: Earnhardt Jr.
13: quit, too. He got out while he was ahead. He didn't want to sit on the porch and say, "Hey, what's my name in 10 years?" After concussions,
2: he wasn't very good anyway.
13: Oh, you're out of your mind.
2: How many NASCAR races did he win?
13: I don't know. I don't have it in front of me.
2: I can tell you.
13: Yeah, you don't know. You don't know nothing. I'm about ready to say something. I'm going to regret with you.
2: Hold on a minute. This girl knows everything.
13: Yeah,
2: hold on.
13: So do you.
3: Oh boy.
2: How many NASCAR races did Dale Earnhardt Jr. win?
13: 50.
15: Has won 26 NASCAR Cup Series races.
2: 26. The Cup Series.
13: Bo? So, 50 National Tour Series.
2: No, he won it at the Bush Series. Not the Bush.
13: No, that's it.
2: She said 26.
13: So?
2: How many did...
13: That's more than me and you did.
2: How about his dad? How many did he win?
13: Wait a minute now. I got that right out the tip of my tongue. I think it's 80. I think.
2: How many NASCAR Cup Series?
13: 76 points races.
2: Dale Senior.
13: 70. That was close. 76.
3: This is fantastic radio.
15: 76 Cup Series races.
2: There we go. Now, what's the all-time record, Segman? Tell The Rock.
3: Who's the next person? Don't tell me.
13: Ryan Corey Blaney. Haim, come on. Chase Elliott.
2: Come on. That's
3: Corey
2: not a,
3: Haim.
2: No, no. Who?
3: What's his name?
13: Heim
3: Corey
13: time. Corey Haim. Haim time.
2: Give me some sports. You're missing the point. These things refurbished.
13: You're missing your head.
2: If Blaney's the big star right now, NASCAR's in big trouble. Rock's doing some research. She's going to give you
3: some research. By the way, Corey Haim, wasn't he like an 80s actor?
13: No.
3: That died of an overdose?
13: No, that guy's still alive.
3: Corey Haim?
2: Is he in good shape?
3: Haim.
13: Yeah.
2: He almost died
13: He's
2: of an
13: overdose. He's a part-time driver, going to be a full-time now.
2: Never heard of him.
13: No.
3: He was in The Lost Boys, like back in the 80s.
13: That's not him. It's a different guy.
2: I don't think
13: Corey
2: so.
13: Corey Haim was
2: It's the same guy.
13: It is not. I'm
3: Willie
13: thoroughly
3: the, confused.
13: Willie the... So am I with you two. The Stooge Report is a proud service of your local Temstar Heating and Air Conditioning Dealers.
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2: We're saying to you, NASCAR's got a problem, and you're not addressing it.
13: The Reds, you got a problem, and we are going to address it.
27: Some of these drivers, Seg. Huh? Put some bucks in their pocket. Sponsor them. Napa, get them their name
13: Napa's
27: out there.
13: Got Chase Elliott, just Menards, saying. And everybody. You know, I mean, what do? They got sponsors?
0: I don't know.
13: No. The Reds have placed on the 10-day injured list infielder outfielder Spencer Steer with a right wrist sprain.
2: Here we go.
13: They've called up Ivan Johnson, and apparently...
2: Is he related to Ivan Yakunov?
13: No.
27: Ivan Drago. I'm thinking of Drago, not
2: Yakunov.
13: You guys are out of your mind.
2: By the way, who's the all-time winner in NASCAR?
13: Richard Petty with 200 wins.
2: Who's number two?
13: David Pearson.
2: Who's number three?
13: Let's see.
2: You don't know what you're doing.
27: That was still really good.
2: How about Jeff Gordon?
27: I'm impressed.
13: Jeff Gordon.
2: Yeah, but he's retired,
13: right.
2: He's doing funny things for Chevrolet. He's like a...
13: He was doing funny things for Chevrolet. Like
27: how many wins does Danica Patrick have?
13: One. In an IndyCar race in a rain-delayed race in Japan.
27: You know, I met her like circa 2006.
2: Isn't good luck to you. Short and skinny? Mm-hmm. Very attractive.
13: Mm-hmm. The Reds, Buster Olney of ESPN says that Steer will miss significant time with the injury.
2: There goes the trade right
27: Can't
2: down
27: trade
2: the tubes.
27: Him now.
2: Down the tubes.
13: Let's see what else.
2: Stevenson is here a week from now. Is Stevenson here?
13: Or no, he could be going to the Athletics. He could be going to Tampa Bay. He could be going to the Dodgers. They all need catchers.
2: And Rock, in the last 10 games, there's only two teams in the National League have won more games than the Reds. The last 10 games. I'm saying right now, I'm having hope. Are you having? They're five games out.
27: Two series?
2: Three.
27: Take it?
2: Three. Tell them the stat you had from like years ago, but they've won at least three consecutive series.
13: The Reds have won three straight road series for the first time since 2023. They went 6-3 on the trip.
2: I dare you to give up on the Reds.
13: And it's unfair. It's unfair the Reds do not have an off day today.
2: No off day.
13: That is a joke after going from
27: the West Coast.
13: From Colorado to Seattle to St. Louis and no off day. Now they got a 10-game homestand. That is a joke.
2: They're not off again for
14: a
2: while.
13: Shut up, Marty.
2: Did you say Marty shut up?
13: Yeah.
2: You're showing no respect.
13: Ohio State picked to win the Big Ten by the conference media.
27: Shocker.
13: Let's see. 11 first-place votes. Oregon was second. Defending conference and national champion Indiana Hoosiers. Third, followed by Southern Cal and Michigan.
2: Did you hear Paul Feinbaum go after Michigan, the Wolverines? Why talk about them, he said. In the last 70 years, they've won two championships nationally and one is stained. Why are we talking about Michigan? They don't matter. In the last 70 years, they've won two and one of them was stained. Now, is that a big deal, Rock?
27: Maybe.
2: 70 years?
27: What's Tom Wieman have to say about
2: that? Tom Wieman's angry. But the truth, he can't handle the truth. 70 years, they've won two. And one of them was iffy, right?
13: Oh, tell Tom at Sycamore Township that hole at Hosbrook and Montgomery is back again.
2: Tell him.
13: Yeah. Hosbrook and Montgomery, get on it.
2: But
13: I'm not paying taxes in this township.
2: You do pay, and you'll love it, too. You pay 0.75%.
13: I'm going to jail.
2: No, you're not.
13: And I'm going to hire Justice Joe as my lawyer.
2: Get the magic man. Get the magic man.
27: Get him on the team. That's right.
2: Well, where's the... There's another hole at the Sunoco station. Montgomery will take a right on East Garberth. Yeah. There's a hole right there, too.
13: Well, fix it.
2: No service.
13: Fix it.
2: No service.
13: What are we paying it for?
2: I don't know.
13: Taxation without representation, that's what I say.
2: I don't pay. I live in Sycamore Township.
13: Yeah, I know
2: therefore,
13: you do.
2: I don't pay the earnings tax that you two pay.
13: Yeah.
27: That is the key of good government. Find out how to make the other guy in the other township or jurisdiction or city pay for your stuff.
13: Thank you. Yeah.
2: Thank
13: that's
2: you.
13: Okay.
27: That
13: Thank
27: is you. How you do it.
2: And have the shoppers at Kenwood Town Center also
27: Whether
2: pay.
27: Whether it's a jet or a... we mastered that Green Township, by the way.
2: Yeah, you guys pay.
27: You guys drive from over
2: We're
27: there.
2: We're not paying.
27: You're paying. There we go.
13: You probably sit outside that Kenwood Town Center with a calculator.
2: Oh, they got so much money. But two championships in 70 years. We keep talking about Michigan.
27: I think they'll make the playoff this year.
2: That's as far as they're going to go, right?
27: Well, I mean, that's
2: what about
27: kind of
2: the
27: barometer for if you're in a successful program these days, is did you make the 12-team college football playoff?
2: Give me the teams in the Big Ten making the playoffs.
27: Ohio State, Indiana, of course.
13: Oregon?
2: Of course.
27: Oregon.
2: Of course, Indiana.
27: And
2: you said Michigan. It can't be Michigan. More than four. Indiana, you're saying two. Somebody said you 2 years
27: who
2: ago.
27: Who else is going to be out of the Big
2: I like
27: Ten?
2: Northwestern. They got a new stadium. I like Northwestern. They're still paying.
13: Why don't you say Purdue? They were last.
2: Purdue, they're wonderful.
27: Half his Joe's coaching Michigan State now.
2: Really?
27: Yeah.
13: What the?
27: About that?
2: They're terrible.
27: I'm still trying to figure out how Corey Haim can drive a car when he died in 2010.
2: He's
27: got to
2: be 60 years old. And
13: no,
2: he's dead.
27: He was in the movie Lost Boys.
13: It's
27: he died
13: two different people,
2: no,
13: Rock.
2: No, it's not. It's the
13: yes,
2: same
13: it is.
2: Guy.
13: You guys are
2: that's
13: out of
2: That's why
13: mind.
2: He's part-time. He can't drive. He
13: you
2: lost his,
13: are an
2: he
13: idiot.
2: He lost his license for being
13: you
2: drunk.
13: You are an idiot. No,
2: what's
13: he's
2: on,
13: not.
2: What's on the Big Show?
13: His car was sponsored by Field & Stream magazine yesterday.
2: And what did the winner, Koyman, what did the winner of the PGA tournament do, Rock? After Jackson Koyman, 21 years old, did all the media stuff. He said, I'm going fishing.
13: Fishing.
2: People laughing at him. There's a photo of him on the 18th pond, 18th green,
13: there is.
2: With a fishing rod.
13: Nobody around. He's sitting there.
2: As the sun's going down, he's fishing.
27: Now we're talking.
2: He said, I got to get me a smallmouth bass.
27: Say, we need to get the younger people, the people with charisma and passion that can drive cars. We need to get their names in the spotlight to help grow that sport. Yeah. I don't want them to die.
2: Earnhardt's dead. Well, find somebody else. Find them. Brady's gone. Here comes Mahomes. Boomer's gone. Here comes Joe. You just get new stars, right, Rock?
27: Yeah.
2: Don't you understand that?
13: That's what they're doing now.
2: And he was at the big lunch today and didn't stick around for the mock turtle soup right there.
27: Mike Brown did not speak.
13: Correct.
27: He did not speak this year.
2: First time ever?
27: 91. Yes. I mean,
2: how's he doing?
27: I think he's doing okay, but I mean, 91.
2: It's clearly that Troy and the family isn't Elizabeth's involved.
27: Yeah, but Duke Tobin spoke, I believe. Jason Williams is coming on 5 o'clock
2: better
27: to give us some more of the details.
2: We need a report on it.
27: By the way, right out of the gate, we have Dan Veroni, an economist, on talk about the economy.
2: We need that.
27: Dave Hatter talk about some tech stuff, and Jason Williams to talk about Mock Turtle Soup Day.
2: Where's Eddie?
27: He's back.
2: He deserves to be back.
27: He's back.
2: I told him to take more time off. Do you agree?
27: Yes.
2: You don't
27: know.
2: No,
27: I need him back. I need him back here.
2: All right. Thank you, Rock.
27: Thank you.
2: Segment, you better get to NASCAR right now. It's failing.
13: Oh, okay.
27: Next week, we're going
13: to ask I'll go right now and
27: to help propagate
2: seats.
27: That sport. Yeah. And if you say nothing,
13: them.
27: We're going to be disappointed.
13: Okay.
2: The stars have passed down. The stars have passed down. They don't have any stars. Sports don't have stars. They find new stars. Not Blaney, you know, the other guy you talked about. Heimer,
13: those guys are stars now. You're an idiot.
2: Talk to Bob Jenkins.
13: Willie, in honor of your knowledge of auto racing.
2: Not the best, I would add.
13: We leave you with the immortal words of the Stooge Report.
0: Boogity, boogity, boogity, let's play some baseball, boys.
13: There you go,
2: that's
13: right
2: Marty's
13: there.
2: Marty's excited
13: Amen.
2: Right now.
27: Good old days.
2: 10 games right now.
13: And missing Darryl Waltrip, too.
2: Well,
13: the Tide Ride.
2: How many years ago was that? 20? You live
13: least.
2: In the past. You got to ask your sons about NASCAR, and what do you get?
27: Crickets.
2: At least you're snowballing
13: you're not
2: the
13: them
2: coal
13: right,
2: bin.
13: Rock. You're not raising them right,
2: I
13: Rock.
2: Give you credit for going down to the music festival.
27: I got some culture. You
2: did. You did. I didn't. I want some Nigerian desserts from the food truck.
13: You don't even know where Nigeria
27: she
13: is.
27: Some
2: it's
27: of those
2: over
27: handbags.
2: There.
27: Yeah. Those handbags they were selling. They were real nice
2: they
27: on
2: were
27: you.
2: Great ones.
13: Outside of Portsmouth.
2: Were they Louis Vuitton knockoffs?
27: Something like that.
13: Jeez.
2: How long they're selling the real? How about the kids stealing stealing the watches at Kenwood Town Center? One of those two were there with the sledgehammers with the Rolexes.
27: I didn't hear about
2: you,
27: this.
2: You need a watch, Rocky? You need a watch.
13: What, do you have them like on his arm?
2: Here's a watch. Pull him asleep. You want a watch?
13: Jeez.
2: Got 10
13: Rolexes
2: Kenwood
13: there?
2: Kenwood Town Center, Rolexes.
13: All right, unbelievable, Andy Mack.
2: Thank you, Rock.
27: Thank you.
13: See you, Willie.
2: Thank you. Yeah. 700 WLW.
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24: What's happening, fellow sports fans? It's Andy West. Let's take a look back on this day in sports history, July 27th. We'll start off today in 1984. Pete Rose of the Montreal Expos records the 3,053rd single of his career, passing Ty Cobb for the most all-time. He went up against his former teammate Steve Carlton of the Phillies. Rose singled in the third inning of a 6-1 victory to break Cobb's record. Today in 1986, two 300 game winners faced each other as Don Sutton hurled six strong innings to outpitch Tom Seaver and give the California Angels a 3-0 victory over the Red Sox. And today in 2015, the Arizona Cardinals hire Jen Welter to coach inside linebackers through their upcoming training camp and preseason. The Cardinals say Welter is believed to be the first woman to hold a coaching position of any kind in the NFL.
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2: Update today on the condition of Kentucky's senior senator. This is the 3 o'clock report. I'm Matt Reese.
0: Getting more information on the condition of Mitch McConnell, the longtime Republican senator from Kentucky, who continues his recovery from a fall he took last month. Today, a statement from his office.
3: A new statement and a new photo of the Kentucky Republican senator, Mitch McConnell. He says he's still working to get back to his full schedule. The 84-year-old remains in a rehab facility as he recovers from a fall at his home in June. The attending physician says McConnell's bout with childhood polio continues to be a significant factor in his mobility, and he's not yet medically cleared to leave the rehab facility. The release from his office includes a new photo of McConnell with his wife, Elaine Chao, dated July 26th. I'm Sandy Collins.
0: To the roads on this Monday afternoon, latest traffic and weather together.
4: 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We have delays on 71 northbound after Western Row. It's an accident on the left shoulder. And northbound 71 between MLK and Dana slows with work in the right lane. I'm Rick Schrempf, News Radio 700 WLW.
32: Now, the latest forecast from the Jake Sweeney Chevrolet Weather Center. 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Together, let's drive.
8: Warming up this afternoon with highs near 90 across the tri-state. This evening, shower and storm chances will return, and they'll continue through the overnight. Could be heavy at times, also gusty winds capable of damage, as well as a risk for hail and an isolated tornado risk. Tomorrow, much drier with highs in the mid-80s, and the trend continues into your Wednesday. From your severe weather station, I'm 9, First Warning Meteorologist, KJ Jacobs, News Radio 700, WLW.
0: Plenty humid, 65%. Humidity in the tri-state, 85 degrees. Our temperature feels like 91 with a heat index. And this news is brought to you by BRG Apartments. An elderly man is accused of gunning down the North Royalton Building Commissioner, David Smerick. This happened in that Cleveland Suburb Service Center back on Friday. Smerick was shot to death, and the suspect, 69-year-old Edward Beseda, is being arraigned this afternoon on a charge of murder. There's a vigil for Smerick that's going to be held tonight. The status of an Ohio State University fraternity has been revoked after a student was hospitalized earlier this year. Alpha Nu chapter of Pi Kappa Phi will not be recognized by OSU for the next decade. That frat was suspended after the hospitalization and investigation later found violations like hazing and endangering behavior and alcohol abuse. Search continues this afternoon for that second suspect in the shooting in Seattle. Yesterday left three people dead. Four others were injured. Shots ringing out at the Bite of Seattle Festival. Youngest of those victims, just 2 years of age. One suspect taken into custody, still unknown what led to the shooting. The former FBI director, James Comey's attorneys, have filed a motion to throw out the indictment charging Comey over the picture of seashells that he posted on his Instagram account, reading 8647, which federal prosecutors say constituted a threat against President Trump's life.
9: Defense lawyers accused the Department of Justice of singling out Comey to, quote, prosecute one of the president's most prominent critics. They argue that the photo of seashells arranged in the numbers 8647 are a kind of political speech protected by the First Amendment. Comey has vigorously denied that his post was ever intended as a threat against Trump and is expected to plead not guilty in an arraignment scheduled for next month in North Carolina. Peter Haralambos, ABC News.
0: An hour from the close on Wall Street, the Dow's up 211, NASDAQ down 35, and the S&P 500 is up a couple of points. And at 305, we check in now with Bill Dennison.
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10: Here's a Reds update. The Reds kick off a 10-game homestand tonight with the first of three up against the Cleveland Guardians. 700 WLW's coverage begins at 6:10 with Sports Talk and the Arnell Carrier's Inside Pitch, Kelsey Chevrolet extra inning show after the game. The Reds have placed Spencer Steer on the 10-day injured list now with a right wrist sprain. He suffered the injury in yesterday's win over the Cardinals. Buster Olney of ESPN says Steer will miss significant time. Bengals update. Bengals open training camp on Wednesday. College football, Ohio State picked to win the Big Ten this year in a media poll, Oregon second, and Indiana third. Bill Denison, 700 WLW Sports.
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2: All right, back with Eddie and Rocky. Rock, the economy, we can't talk enough about it. Everybody's concerned about it.
14: Yes.
2: It's up here. It's down there. It doesn't seem like these days it's anywhere in between. Does that make sense?
14: Yeah, up days, down days, everything. Yeah, yeah. But I guess according to a new Gallup poll, economic confidence improved in the month of July. Not that it's great, but it has improved. Now, what exactly does economic consumer confidence consist of? That's why we have our next guest.
2: Well, he is, we've had him on with us many times, a highly regarded economic strategist, a best-selling author, Dan Varone. Welcome back to the program.
15: Both of you, happy Monday.
2: Yeah, well, as good as it gets, Dan. So, buddy, and we'll also discuss your article, your op-ed that you posted in the Washington Examiner about the stuff that we, maybe we're looking at the wrong stuff with the economy, but let's talk about the thing that Rock was just talking about here, that consumer confidence appears to be appear to be on the upswing.
15: You know, I love data. I even have an AI-driven economic data dashboard, and I look at stuff every day. And I was fascinated with this result. But I want to say it's an improvement in economic confidence. It's not a restoration of confidence. I think that we're all seeing some progress. Underlying inflation is cooling. Wages are beginning to beat inflation. Businesses are for sure investing. And we're starting to see some home prices coming down. But the challenge is that we all face $4 a gallon gasoline. Mm-hmm. There's accumulated price increases, borrowing still expensive. So those are the things that are, you know, right there. But let me just talk a little bit more about the good news. Core inflation fell to 2.6. That's down from 2.9. Headline inflation fell from 4.2 down to 3.5, which is great. I talked about earnings are up. That's good. The biggest challenge is the price of gasoline.
14: And when it comes to consumer confidence, basically that's just, if you boil it down, it's are you comfortable with spending money? Are you comfortable opening up your wallet and buying that discretionary thing that you maybe don't need, but you kind of want, versus if confidence is low, you kind of hold on to that money, correct?
15: Yes. Yep. So let me give you some data that supports that. So things like capital goods and durable goods, those are big ticket expenditures that we make. They can be dishwashers, they can be cars, they can be HVAC systems. So core capital goods orders rose by 0.9%. Shipments are up. Core capital goods shipments are up almost 2%. Durable goods shipments are up 0.7%. And I think this is really good news. So while they may, consumers are still hesitant, businesses are not retreating. Core capital goods are telling us that companies are still buying and investing. This is all very good news.
5: Dan Veroni is our guest. And Dan, let's talk about that op-ed I mentioned. What do we tend to, well, we are all novice, obviously, but what do a lot of amateur economists look at? You say

0: created these small business jobs that you're referring to?
1: You know, interestingly enough, I'm seeing it in large part kind of sort of across the board. But, you know, we've heard a lot about healthcare. But one of the things I'm struck by is sort of that in that shipping and logistics arena, I'm seeing it there. I'm seeing it in cybersecurity. And I'm seeing it in manufacturing. So when people say there are no manufacturing jobs being created, what those ADP private sector jobs are telling me is that there are manufacturing jobs being created in the small manufacturing companies.
0: And Dan, you mentioned really one of the things that's really keeping consumer confidence from being much higher is the price of gas. And that, of course, has to do with the Iran war. And that's it's a mess, right? It's a back and forth. And today we're going to bomb, tomorrow we're not going to bomb. And it's open, it's closed. Has anything happened here in America to help increase, you know, fuel production? It was always said that it was the refineries. They didn't have enough refineries. I think they're building one or a couple down in Brownsville, Texas. Has anything happened on the, you know, where we can create more of our own energy front?
1: So there's a few things. One is we can drill more in Alaska. There's plenty of oil. There's oil coming in substantially from Venezuela. The issue still remains refining. We need more refining capacity. That's coming online. The Trump administration, so for every new regulation introduced, the Trump administration is eliminating 10. And I think that is going to help get the refining capacity online sooner rather than later.
2: Dan Veroni's our guest. And Dan, that's following up on that. What are the refinery capacities of, say, you know, Canada and Mexico? Because you never hear about that. You only hear about ours and how we're kind of lacking.
1: Well, I will tell you that Canada's in pretty good shape from a refining perspective. I can't speak much to Mexico, but okay. Canada's got some good refining capacity as well. But I think what the president is intending to do is he really wants the oil value chain to be rock solid here in the domestic arena. And he believes that will make the supply chain a lot safer and a lot more secure and stable for, you know, prevented from any future disruptions. And I think that's the right way to look at it.
0: And Dan, moving on to another topic here. And I know that the stock market is not the economy, but I mean, what a wild month. I mean, it's literally day by day. It's up one day, down the next day, up one day, down the next day. What is the cause for just the volatility of the ups and the downs?
1: So a few things. Lately, there's been a look at tech and how well tech is or isn't performing and AI. So when people think about AI, there have been substantial investments in AI. And the question is now, is AI going to pay off? And what I will tell you is I think that sometimes markets sort of freak out too soon. And what I mean by that is that just because you make the investment today or even 6 months ago doesn't mean you're going to make magic that minute, right? And I think that sometimes markets just need to chill a bit and to let the market let companies make, now that they make the investment, let them make the implementation and make their magic happen.
0: Well, and that's what a lot of folks talk about, the AI bubble, right? Kind of like the dot-com bubble where everyone and their brother got a website 25 years ago and all this business, all these expectations, and it kind of fell flat, and people will talk about possibly the same thing with AI. There's all this promise, and I think everyone agrees or understands the immense capabilities, but is it ready yet? Is it ready right now? I think that's the question. What's your thoughts on this AI bubble?
1: So I think it's readier, and I'm hearing of fairly wide scale implementation at small, medium, and large companies. Why I'm excited by it is productivity. So everybody asks me, Dan, what's the key driver of economic growth? What's that one thing that's the rising tide that lifts all boats? It's productivity. The more we increase productivity, the more wages increase, the more the quality of life for every American increases as well.

0: AI is going to deliver on that promise of productivity. You know what else productivity does? Listen closely, guys. It lowers inflation. The stronger your productivity, the more it lowers inflation. So that's why I'm bullish about AI for that reason.
1: Dan Veroni is our guest. And Dan, in your opinion, then, have we even seen a small percentage of the impact that AI is going to have on the economy?
0: We haven't. We've seen a small percentage, not the full percentage as yet. But I'm telling you that when it does, we are going to have massive productivity improvements. Like I think 12, 18, 24 months from now, we'll see productivity that we never dreamed of.
1: Wow. Well, we can only hope. Dan Veroni, we always appreciate it. People want to find out more about you. Where can they go?
0: They can go to danveroni.com. And before you let me go, you didn't ask me what I thought the Fed's going to do on Wednesday.
1: Oh, well, you know what? Well, please.
2: Dan, what do you think the Fed's going to do on Wednesday?
0: So I think that tomorrow and Wednesday morning, they're going to have a very lively debate. And I think that Chair Kevin Warsh is going to prevail upon them to hold the line and keep rates steady until the five task groups that he's assigned come back with more information. He is a data-driven guy, and he believes we act on what we know, not what we think. And I think rates will hold steady.
2: All right. That's not going to, you know, Trump's not going to be happy about that, right? He thinks they should be lower, and that would help with decrease inflation, right? That's kind of his philosophy.
0: So the big thing is I think that the economy is in a massive transition, and it's moving faster than we even understand. And when you think of what Alan Greenspan did in the 1990s, is he built what was a 25-year durable economy and delivered a lot of growth and a higher standard of living. What Kevin Warsh is trying to do is to understand how many changes are happening, how we're counting, how we're collecting data, and then come up with something that's more modern that will launch the economy into another 25-year cycle of prosperity.
1: All right. Well, we'll you know, Dan, you're a go-to guy. I'm sure we'll be talking to you here in the next week or so. Thanks so much, buddy.
0: I'm hoping so. Thanks. Have a great afternoon. Thank you.
1: Take care, Dan. Dan Veroni. I mean, I love the fact that he's so upbeat about the economy. I hope he's right.
2: It is gas, though, because that's the thing that everybody feels. Everybody feels that. Yeah, yeah. And whether, you know, you're rich, poor, old, young, whatever. Like you have to fill your car up with gas. And right now it's high and it's causing a lot of pain.
1: All right. With that, we head to traffic and weather. What is going on?
3: 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Well, left shoulder's taken up on 71 southbound at Western Row. A car in the median here. Police on the scene getting this cleaned up. And watch for a bit of a delay because of heavier pocket 75 south from Western Avenue to the Brent Spence. I'm Rick Schrempf, News Radio 700 WLW.
1: The forecast from a 700 WLW Weather Center for tonight. Partly cloudy, but with a chance of some isolated storms around. Keep an ear out and eyes out for that. The low of 74 for tomorrow, partly cloudy, and 85. It is 87 now. 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
0: All right, back with Eddie and Rocky.
1: So, Ed, have you gotten in one of those driverless taxis yet?
0: No.
1: Okay. Well, so they're really, really big in Austin. That's like the big emerging market. And so they're having a problem, though, because Waymo is the big company.
0: Right.
1: Apparently, Waymo, these driverless cars, are racking up thousands of dollars of parking fines. Yeah. So they came to town, to Austin, 2024, and the vehicles have been fined about $10,000. So they got about 10 grand in parking tickets. According to documents, National Highway Traffic Safety Administration demanded in a July 8th letter that autonomous vehicle developers enable robo-taxis to better follow instructions. And look, Waymo, like, if their cars are parked illegally, they pay the fine. At first, I was like, right. And they're like, I don't know.
0: Right. Yeah, right.
1: I didn't drive the car.
0: That's what I'm saying. You're sitting in the back seat, and the cop's going, okay, here you go. What?
1: No, that's not. But Waymo, the company, says they do pay the fines. They've actually paid about $7,000 in fines over the couple years. But the issue is, like when there's, you know, construction or an emergency or the street's blocked off,
0: right?
1: You know, which happens all the time in a big city like Austin. There's always going to be some street, sure, or something that's shut down. They got a truck's got to get in. The cars don't know what to do. So they like kind of just go somewhere. Sometimes they'll be literally sitting right in the middle of like traffic of the worst possible place, yeah, they could be. So these things are good. And, you know, I think they're obviously being used, but not quite perfect yet, Ed.
0: Well, I will give you a full report because Deb and I are going to California here in about a month.
1: Really?
0: I'm taking her out there for her birthday. And I'm going to have to take one of these things.
1: I'll say, for no other reason than show purposes, you got to get one.
0: I'm just curious.
1: Yeah.
0: I mean, I'm not afraid of them. I don't, are there any here? I don't know. Are there?
1: I've not heard of any here.
0: Me neither. Yeah.
1: Part of the problem, again, according to the letter, is that the robo-taxis often fail to recognize where they can stop without getting in the way. You know, because, you know, if there's a,
0: right,
1: police officer's holding up traffic and be like, hey, you know, over here, go, kind of thing. And there's no real eyeballs for it to pay attention. It's looking at a grid on a GPS map and says, well, I should be able to go straight right here. And I can't, so I don't know what to do.
0: See, it seems a little early in the process to be using these things. Doesn't it to you?
1: I think so.
0: I think they should have test drove these things and, you know.
1: But I guess that's the thing is there's so many, you know, human beings are capable of making split second corrections, sure, all the time. And these things just aren't there yet. And for all the good things that they do, there's that okay, the street is always open. Now, all of a sudden, for the next week, it's blocked off. So the detour is this. Well, how does it figure that out? Okay, how does it figure out when then on that detour there's a car wreck and then you got to take, you know what I mean? There's, sure, just so, yeah, many things that compile there and they're not quite there yet.
0: Well, what about a few weeks ago when we had all that flooding?
1: Yeah, there you go.
0: Do they know how to turn around and leave that area or do they just go, what the hell?
1: Right in there.
0: Let's cool down that way. With that, we head to the news. 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
2: Another update from McConnell's office with the 3:30 report. I'm Sean Gallagher. Breaking now. It's still not known when Kentucky U.S. Senator Mitch McConnell will return to finish out the remaining months of his term.
3: The statement was released by his office on Monday. McConnell says he is still working to get back to his full schedule in the Senate and in Kentucky, and he's keeping up with intense physical therapy per his doctor's orders. The release also includes a photo of McConnell and his wife, Elaine Chao, taken on Sunday. The 84-year-old McConnell is recovering from a fall at his home in June. The attending physician of Congress says McConnell maintains a strenuous course of physical therapy and rehabilitation, but he has not yet medically cleared to leave the rehab facility and return to the office. I'm Sandy Collins.
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4: 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We have delays on 71 northbound after Western Row. It's an accident on the left shoulder. And northbound 71 between MLK and Dana slows with work in the right lane. I'm Rick Shrimp, News Radio 700 WLW.
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5: Today will be a warm and muggy one. Highs near 90 this afternoon. Shower and storm chances will increase this evening. We should see the first batch of rain moving in closer to about 6 to about 8 p.m. and then continuing and waves through about midnight, even into the overnight for some spots. Now tomorrow, we'll dry out by daybreak, looking for highs to be in the mid-80s and much drier by the afternoon and cooler weather through midweek. From your severe weather station, I'm 9 First Warning Meteorologist, KJ Jacobs, News Radio 700 WLW.
14: Currently 86 degrees, feels like 93 with the heat index. News a service of BRG Apartments. A man arrested along Interstate 71 Sunday morning after allegedly firing shots from a rifle appeared in court today with his bond set at $200,000. Aaron Phelan charged with discharging a firearm on prohibited premises and aggravated menacing. Phelan accused of firing an AR-15 on the northbound side of 71 near Red Bank Road. One motorist stopping thinking Phelan may have broken down, but Phelan allegedly pointed the rifle at them and the driver took off. Investigators say that Phelan admitted to firing multiple shots because he thought people were trying to steal his car's engine and was found lying underneath the vehicle. A man accused of killing a man at his former workplace in Mason will remain held without bond. This after a bond hearing was held today. Cohen allegedly shot and killed Vincent Stetzel, who worked at Carter Lumber on Reading Road last Wednesday. As investigators say, Stetzel was shot multiple times in a warehouse with 25 shell casings discovered. Cohen recently quit his job at the manufacturing facility. It was back in 2012 when Cohen was convicted for assaulting a police officer in Hamilton County.
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7: Here's a Reds update. The Reds kick off a 10-game homestand tonight with the first of three up against the Cleveland Guardians. 700 WLW's coverage begins at 6:10 with Sports Talk and the Arnell Carrier's inside pitch, Kelsey Chevrolet extra inning show after the game. The Reds have placed Spencer Steer on the 10-day injured list now with a right wrist sprain. He suffered the injury in yesterday's win over the Cardinals. Buster Olney of ESPN says Steer will miss significant time. Bengals update. Bengals open training camp on Wednesday. College football, Ohio State picked to win the Big Ten this year in a media poll, Oregon second and Indiana third. Bill Dennison, 700 WLW Sports.
14: 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Our next update is at 4 o'clock. 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
1: All right, Ed, here we go, baby. From this day in history.
0: Don't even talk over this.
1: 1996, this group, the Spice Girls, scored their first number one UK single, Wannabe. Come on, bob your head a little bit. Come on, smooth your shoulders.
0: Are you kidding me? I've told this story before, and I'm not kidding. This is totally true. When I first saw this video on MTV, I thought it was an ad. I did. I was like, man, this chewing gum company's really going all out.
1: Yeah, really. Juicy Fruit got some great commercials. Right. Some hot girls. More on that in a second. But again, this single lasted 7 weeks at number one. The song won Best British Written Single in 1997. It eventually had reached number one in 37 different countries. This song.
0: Wow.
1: This song is catchy, but it sucks.
0: Oh,
1: right?
0: Yeah.
1: Okay. Even, by the way, I went down a deep dive on the Spice Girls today. A lot of it was Posh Spice, but nevertheless. Apparently, the group at the time, as they're getting ready to launch their thing, they're like, the record label hated it. They're like, this song ain't no good. What are you talking about? And they're, for whatever reason, they were convinced, and it turned out to be the right thing because, again, it is so catchy.
0: It sounds like a cartoon group or something.
1: It is a cartoon group.
0: Oh, I know, but like real cartoons.
1: Yeah. Like today, if it came out, you'd be like, this is like one of those like AI TikTok songs or something. You know what I mean? Like, that's what you think.
0: Oh, for sure. We did a thing on a contest on EBN where it entered, and we took, like, I forget what it was, say a half dozen people, and they could bring a friend. And you got, like, I forget, whatever. So let's say it was $500. If you sat in a movie theater and watched every showing of the Spice Girls movie in a day.
1: Spice World?
0: Yeah,
1: Spice World. Classic?
0: Yeah.
1: Yes. That's funny. So again, this was 1996, and that's right when I first started driving. And I remember distinctly, this was like the hit song of, like, right now, this time, you know, say spring, summer, and I'm driving finally, and like you couldn't go 15 minutes buzzing through the FM stations without hearing this song.
0: For sure. And you know who my girl was?
1: Baby Spice.
0: Baby Spice, Daddy.
1: Come on. Right. Yeah, Baby Spice, otherwise known as Emma Barton.
0: Yes. She, I was really playing it up. That's when I was first going out with Deb, actually. And I really played it up to her. I was like, if only you were a little more like Baby Spice.
1: She's like, this guy's a weirdo.
0: I think I could commit to you. And so as a joke, she bought me Baby Spice's, a copy of Baby Spice's driver's license.
1: Oh, nice.
0: So I had it stuck on my refrigerator. And her dear late mother was over. We were having a cookout or something. And my old friend Vic Henley was there.
1: Yeah.
0: And so they're alone in the kitchen together for a second. And she's looking at the refrigerator and she goes, Vic, come here a minute. And, Mr. Southern Drawl, yeah, Linda, what's going on? Why does he have this woman's driver's license stuck to his refrigerator door?
1: Who is this woman? I want
0: answers. That's what you said. Boy, is it, don't you think my daughter sees that? And he's like, Linda, that's Baby Spice. He ain't going out with Baby Spice, I don't think.
1: And she's like, who the hell is James, Baby
0: who
1: Spice?
0: Who the hell is Baby Spice?
1: That's funny. By the way, that song was written in 10 minutes. According to Mel B, she revealed, we were listening to an old Shaggy reggae song, and we're like, oh, my God, we have to do something annoying like that song. That's what they came up with. The even funnier part is Posh Spice, aka Victoria Beckham,
0: yes,
1: does not actually sing in that song. Or I don't think she sings in much of the songs.
0: A lot of singing.
1: I think she was there for the look side of the
0: right
1: group, and it worked.
0: Well, she was always kind of the bitchy one of the group.
1: Stuck up,
0: right?
1: Yeah, could have been Stuck Up Spice. That's what her name should have been.
0: And then marries one of the biggest sports stars, literally in the world.
1: Yeah. Yeah. Also, they would often turn Beckham's mic off while she performed. Beckham revealed in a 2016 interview, "They used to turn my mic off and just let the others sing. Luckily, because I used to wear high heels, I was just jig about, which means dance about, but it never came easy. I always wanted a much more reserved role." So she's kind of admitting that she was kind of a fake member of the band.
0: I think reserved. You're saying you want more reserved role. What's more reserved than... They don't let you sing in a singing group.
1: You are a singing group. Five of you. You're supposed to sing, but only four are singing.
0: You're the Linda McCartney of the Spice Girls. That's way down the totem pole, dude. It.
1: Well, she did all right, though. Oh, she married David Beckham.
0: Yeah. And her son, and their son hates him.
1: Hates the Spice Girls or hates?
0: No, hates... Victoria and what's his name? And David Beckham.
1: Really? I didn't know that.
0: I was reading something about that. Like, I don't know what the whole ins and outs of it, but he just got married or something. And he was like, he didn't want him anywhere around the way. It's some long soap opera-y story.
1: It's sad.
0: But isn't it pathetic? That's, yeah. You know, you're a couple like 25-year-old kid absolutely despises you.
1: Seemingly perfect, wonderful life. Former one of the most famous soccer players of all time. Woman who's beautiful, got a right. clothing company, which, by the way, is underwater like millions of dollars, I read as well.
0: But I'm sure that Dave Jr. doesn't turn down the dough that mom and dad might throw their way.
1: So maybe they'll come out with, I guess last year would have been a anniversary reunion.
0: I thought that, weren't they going to do it? I thought they were going to do a tour.
1: It was like a
0: 30-year
1: reunion, right?
0: I don't know,
1: maybe. I must have missed it.
0: So, Rock, in, well, kind of also entertainment-related news, but also love-related news, much like me and Baby Spice, the love story of Taylor Swift and Travis Kelce continues on. One New York guy has found that one man's trash is another man's treasure as he dumpster dove outside Madison Square Garden and sold stuff from the dumpster online.
1: Smart.
0: To Swifties.
1: What'd he sell?
0: He wrote on his website, items that he found included cigarette butts, paper cups, plastic straws, scraps of fabric, an ovulation test kit.
1: What?
0: Plastic bags, candy wrappers, and a single AirPod.
1: Imagine if that was Taylor Swift's... ovulation test.
0: That's what I'm wondering. I should probably check this before we get married. Blah, blah, blah, blah, blah. He says he is sold out after Swifties bought up all 50 of his trash cubes. That he took like a cigarette butt and a cup and a little swatch of fabric or something and packaged it in a little bundle and labeled it Just Married and marketed as pocket garbage. He sold it all out, 50 of these cubes that he put together.
1: So, again, so like 50 of these, it's a cup, a cigarette butt, and a what?
0: And a little swatch
1: little napkin
0: of...
1: napkin or little, something.
0: Right,
1: yeah.
0: Candy wrappers.
1: Yeah.
0: A little bit of fabric, whatever. And the... I wonder how much the ovulation test kit went. I was curious about that. He sold 50 of them. Each one sold for $25. Not a bad deal.
1: Not bad. See, of all the things, you know, that there's the wedding planners thought of, okay, we're having a Madison Square Garden. That'll cut off the paparazzi. We got to have different routes. Right. We got to have this and that. We got to have security, this and that. Would you ever think, we got to protect the dumpsters because some moron may go in them and pull garbage out and sell it online.
0: So that's a pretty good, it's pretty smart thinking.
1: It is smart. I got to give it to that guy.
0: With that, we head to traffic and weather. What is going on, Rick?
11: 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We're just looking at this problem. We got reported on 71 south in Kentucky between Markland Dam and Highway 227. It looks like the roadway shut down here because of an accident. You want to use Route 42 as an alternate. Now, we have a breakdown on 7, State Route 741 at Kings Mill Road. A right lane taken up in 75 south after Western Avenue to the Brent Spence. It's about a 10-minute trip. I'm Rick Schrempf, News Radio 700 WLW.
0: The forecast from a 700 WLW Weather Center for tonight. Partly cloudy, but with a chance of some isolated storms around. Keep an ear out and eyes out for that. The low of 74 for tomorrow, partly cloudy, and 85. It is 87 now. 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
29: From Wondery, the makers of Dr. Death and Business Wars, comes
0: Eddie and Rocky coming up at 4 o'clock. We'll be talking to our tech guy, Dave Hatter.
1: And I'll tell you, right out of the gate, I don't care what you say, we got to ask him about the article that was talking about, you know, everyone has a internet search history, right?
0: Of course.
1: Well, now apparently your employer can have access to that.
0: Ooh, boy.
1: Ed, time to clean out your cache, boss. That's wild.
0: I'm going to have to deep dive on that one.
1: Isn't that wild, though? They can look at what you're looking up. That's insane. So we got to talk to him about that. And then at 5 o'clock, Ed, we will have Jason Williams, because it is, of course, Mock Turtle Soup Day. Lovingly referred to by the fact that Mike Brown serves mock turtle soup at the annual press conference thing.
0: For people who don't know what mock turtle soup is, it's not the day where you see a turtle and you go, "You suck, you fat, slow fart."
1: No, it's some sort of concoction of a soup nature that no one really knows what it is. Actually, it's pretty good, isn't it?
0: It is good. It's not made with... obviously.
1: The mock.
0: Hence mock. It's right. Not made with turtle, but I don't know. I suppose it was at one point.
1: One thing that is new, though, is this year is Mike Brown is not speaking.
0: Right.
1: Famously, this is the one time a year that he does actually address the media. But I don't know. I mean, he's 91 years old, so maybe it's just, you know, kind of like, look, you know, y'all know the deal. Talk to all my coaches and Duke Tobin, and they'll tell you everything you need to know.
0: Well, everybody else was there, so, you know.
1: Right, exactly. So
0: what's he going
1: to
0: say?
1: Yeah, but we'll talk to Jason about that at 5 o'clock.
0: You know what? I've been watching that quarterback show on Netflix.
1: I have, too.
0: Dude, that's really good.
1: I think it's good. My kids are always like, oh, it's not as good as the last one. I think it's pretty good.
0: I think the Joe Flacco stuff is really interesting.
1: Very. I mean, I told my wife, I was like, I mean, think about the producers of that show. They're like, okay, let's do Joe Flacco. He's old, you know, he's playing for the Browns.
0: Last year.
1: Yeah, last year, and we'll see what happens. He gets benched. So they're like, oh, my God, we got to do a show on a guy that's not going to play for the next, you know, 15 weeks.
0: Right.
1: Then he gets the call coming to Cincinnati, and TV dreams are made again. I cannot think about that. That producer's like, oh, my God, we got to make this interesting. This guy's going to be sitting on the bench for 3 months.
0: Yep.
1: Poof. Awesome. I'll tell you who I like, too, and I know people may hate me for it, Baker Mayfield. I like him.
0: Oh, yeah. No.
1: He's awesome.
0: He Baker be Baker.
1: Yep. He kind of got a raw deal in Cleveland a little bit, no?
0: For sure. Yeah. Absolutely he did.
1: I like him. Well, he plays hurt. He goes out there. He talks crap. He delivers, though, man.
0: Well, in typical Browns form, he sucked at Cleveland, goes to Tampa.
1: Yeah.
0: Whatever.
1: I think he's getting like 13-4 or whatever new contract. Yeah. Bengals play them right out of the gate week one.
0: Yeah.
1: So that should be a tough one. But yes, the new quarterback is a good watch.
0: So, Rock, in other news, this happened in South Korea. A South Korean bank manager stole an unspecified but large amount of money from his bank's vault.
1: Nice.
0: Sounds like Ocean's 11 kind of thing, right?
1: Yeah.
0: By replacing the stolen cash with play money printed with cartoon animals.
1: No, by the time they figure this out, it'll be too late for them.
0: Dude, can't you? You got to put Tweety Bird on there. Can't you like the fake Korean president or something?
1: Yeah, this is not enough of a joke. They, you know, these some of these thieves, it's part of the gag.
0: Yeah, but the manager ensured that he was the only one depositing bills in the vault. Now, wouldn't that get a little suspicious? No, everybody else is. I got this. Don't.
1: Everybody just take the rest of the day off.
0: The bank employee. He gave himself away. A bank employee eventually reported his odd behavior to the credit union, and it was handled internally. He was, of course, fired, and he did pay it all back.
1: Have you ever knowingly paid with or have found yourself with a counterfeit bill? Like where you tried to pay with one and someone's like, no, sorry, sir, that's fake. I've not either. I have to imagine at some point in my life I've had a fake bill.
0: Right.
1: My hand, right?
0: Yeah. Look, when you were paying for everything with cash every day, I didn't pay that any attention to, you know, whatever. $5.50 worth of stuff, I'd give them a 10 and be on my way.
1: Yeah.
0: I didn't hold every one of them up to
1: the
0: line.
1: Take the marker and do this thing with the marker.
0: I've always wanted to go into to see what would happen when they do the... When you give it, you pay for someone like $100,
1: yep.
0: And they put that thing on there and go, wait a minute, this ain't real.
1: Well, you said you want to see what happened. I imagine what happened if you tried that, Ed, they would call the cops on you.
0: Well, I get it. But
1: I'm just saying.
0: No, I'm just saying, do the cops come and do they automatically arrest you for passing bad bills or just say, where do you suppose you got this? Well, I don't know.
1: That's true, yeah. Do they say, sorry, we can't accept this? And right. I'm sure it's a yelling match. How dare you? I know that's my $100 bill.
0: I just made that 10 minutes
1: just
0: ago.
1: Made that. Look how good that is.
0: That's damn fine bill right there.
1: Come on. I got a new computer printer and everything.
0: Rock, we're going to have to just, this is an apropos of nothing. But when you say talking about getting a new printer, I want somebody to come on this program and explain to me what 3D printers do. I still don't get it.
1: They print things in 3D.
0: I get that part, but does it work?
1: Yeah, I mean, you did a 3D printer of that cup on your desk there. It would make it using plastic and it would just build a 3D cup.
0: But like you always hear like 3D printer guns. But so the gun works.
1: It makes just the frame.
0: That's what I'm wondering.
1: And then
0: you
1: need the springs and the metal parts or the barrel and the slide and all that.
0: You got to build the inside of it,
1: right? But yeah, like the grip, like a Glock is polymer.
0: See, that's just how stupid I am. Yeah. I just think that it just comes out and you can just shoot it.
1: It has 12 RE in the in the magazine, ready to go. That would be pretty. Maybe one day that'd be pretty sophisticated.
0: It's coming, man. And we'll ask Dave Hatter about it after the news right now. 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
6: Trump blames Biden for the shortage. This is the 4 o'clock report. I'm Matt Reese. Breaking now, tomorrow, the 5-month anniversary of the start of the war with Iran. On Air Force One today en route to the Detroit area, the president telling reporters he's in a hurry to reach. He is not in a hurry to reach another ceasefire. The president also challenging reports that one reason he stopped a major strike on Iran is because of a dwindling stockpile of America's anti-missile capabilities. He is also blaming the previous president.
7: We have a lot of the mid-level stuff, too. I mean, more than we could ever use, no matter what. But we have a lot. I'd like to have more, to be honest. But so much was given to Ukraine by Biden.
6: The Strait of Hormuz effectively shut down to shipping traffic, and there are threats to ships in the alternate route, which is in the Red Sea. Gas prices currently at about $3.82 a gallon on average in Cincinnati, according to AAA. Tiny bit lower than a week ago, but compared to last year this time, it's about 70 cents a gallon more expensive to fill up. Time to check your drive home this afternoon. We have the latest traffic and weather together.
8: 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Well, traffic on 71 south of Western Row has the accident on the left shoulder. Breakdown on State Route 741 at Kingsmill Road. And in Kentucky, 71 south now is shut down between Markland Dam exit 55 and Highway 227 because of a crash. And you can use US 42 as an alternate. I'm Rick Schrempf, News Radio 700 WLW.
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6: Tonight, a chance of showers and thunderstorms before 11 o'clock. Then showers likely and possibly a thunderstorm overnight. Mostly cloudy skies, 73 for the low. Chance of rain early tomorrow. Cloudy day, 85. Clear tomorrow night, low 64. And sunshine at 82 on Wednesday. Thursday, sunshine, 84. Right now in the tri-state, we have 86 degrees. Humidity at 65%. Feels like 93 with the heat index. Bond set at a whopping $15 million for the suspect in the deadly shooting of the building commissioner of North Royalton. That's a suburb in Cleveland. The suspect, 69-year-old Edward Berceda of North Royalton, was arraigned in Parma Municipal Court this afternoon. He's charged with murdering David Smerick. Last Friday, Smerick, the building commissioner in North Royalton, gunned down on city property. And today, Beseda waived his right to a preliminary hearing. Next step is it's going to be considered by a grand jury. Kentucky Senator Mitch McConnell's office saying in a release today, and McConnell is working hard to get back to his full schedule, doing intense physical therapy. He's quoted as saying, unfortunately, won't be able to make it to the fancy farm picnic this coming Saturday. That release today also includes a photo of the senator and his wife taken yesterday, ends with a statement from his doctor, which says Senator McConnell continues to recover at a rehab facility following that fall he took in June, and that he is not yet medically cleared to leave the rehab facility and return to office. In Seattle, police there want to arrest a second suspect after that shooting there that left three people dead last night, four others injured when shots rang out during the Bite of Seattle Festival. Youngest of those victims, just 2 years of age. It was Cincinnati versus Cleveland this Monday morning in Roselawn. The Reds and the Guardians' wives, significant others or family members playing each other. Softball in the heat and humidity. They were at the Reds Youth Academy in Roselawn. Jordan Pagan is the wife of Emilio Pagan of the Reds.
10: But it's been fun to get the girls out here and just be together and, like, do something different than what we're used to.
6: This is Charlie Frank with the Reds Community Fund.
11: You know, we're grateful to the Guardians for taking part of this. We're proud to partner with CASA, which is a Cleveland-based nonprofit organization that helps families in trouble with legal support and housing support. So it's just a great way for us to, you know, build more bridges and make more connections and do it through our game.
6: Didn't play out so well for the Reds' wives. They lost for a second year in a row, the final 16-6. And you can check out the photos on 700WLW's website, X account. And checking Wall Street now, we're right up against the close, and the Dow is up 262 points. NASDAQ down about 44. S&P 500 up about a point. It's 4:05, time to check in with the Segman.
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5: Here's a Reds update. The Reds kick off a 10-game homestand tonight with the first of three up against the Cleveland Guardians. 700 WLW's coverage begins at 6:10 with Sports Talk and the Arnell Carrier's Inside Pitch, Kelsey Chevrolet extra inning show after the game. The Reds have placed Spencer Steer on the 10-day injured list now with a right wrist sprain. He suffered the injury in yesterday's win over the Cardinals. Buster Olney of ESPN says Steer will miss significant time. Bengals update. Bengals open training camp on Wednesday. College football, Ohio State picked to win the Big Ten this year in a media poll, Oregon second, and Indiana third. Bill Dennison, 700 WLW Sports.
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0: And Rock, whenever we have tech issues or concerns, we always like to talk to our good friend Dave Hatter. And I'd read the other ones, but I didn't read this one, and this is probably the most important one.
1: Yeah, so you know, everything is using or runs on AI anymore. So AI kind of follows you around online, knows what sites you visited. Of course, your internet history has all that sort of stuff. Now, not only do you have to worry about your wife not seeing your internet search history, you also now have to worry about your potential employers learning about the sites you visit, the things you buy, the things you read, that sort of deal. That's pretty scary.
0: What do you think I'm looking at, Rock? I mean, she would just see me looking at Tiffany's and shopping for diamonds and such. And
1: but some of those, like some Mercedes of those other sites that you go to.
0: Get rid of them. Yeah. Anyways, let's talk to our good friend Dave Hatter about it, our tech guy. Dave, how is it starting to get truly scary now that your employer can search your internet history? That's messed up.
2: Well, guys, I think this just points out the sort of warnings I've been giving people for a long time about your ever-dwindling privacy and the idea that all of these so-called smart devices that are capturing all this data and then making it available across companies who are buying and selling it all the time, the Metas and the Googles of the world, as well as much smaller data brokers, you're now seeing it come to fruition. You know, for a long time, I tried to tell people, hey, when you go out and buy these so-called smart devices, Internet of Things, you guys know I hate this stuff. Mm-hmm. And I don't hate it because of what it is. I hate it because of the kind of thing that we're now starting to see. You know, the business model of these so-called smart devices is wrong for you as a consumer. It's about speed to market, ease of use, market share, capturing your data, and profit. It's not about your privacy or security. Okay, so that's problem one. So now all this data is being collected, and even if you say, well, I don't use Google, well, maybe you use

0: of the things, guy, one of the things I've warned about forever, you know, you may not get an interview. You might not get a job. You might not be able to rent an apartment because the person that owns the landlord might go look and say, you know what? From everything I'm finding online, using some sort of AI tool that claims to have an algorithm that knows how to determine whether you'll be a good renter or not. And remember, I know this is going to come as a shock to you guys, but not everything online is accurate. AI makes mistakes. All this data is rolled up, and their magic algorithm says, nope, I don't think Rocky would be a good renter. Or nope, I don't think Eddie would be someone good to insure because he has these risky behaviors the AI is telling me makes him a risky insurance person. Or I don't think I should hire John Galt or Winston Smith or fill in the blank because of this data, which may or may not be right. You know, guys, as a guy who wrote software for a long time, I frequently would have clients that would need to merge data sources, buy data, integrate it in, buy a company, merge their data in. And you know what? Sometimes we got that wrong. I know this is a shock, right? So The idea that all of this data is going to somehow be used against you is now coming to fruition, just like I predicted a long time ago. But everyone laughed at me and said, that's crazy, Dave. That could never happen. Well, here you go. Here's the Wall Street Journal telling you about it.
1: So Dave, explain how the company gets it. So Ed, for instance, he has an OnlyFans. He subscribes to Iggy Azalea. Can't get enough of her, right? Oh. So if he goes to apply for a radio job in Los Angeles, how do they find that information out? How would they attain that?
0: Excellent question, Rock. So, okay, when you sign up for some so-called free service, you can't see my air quotes here, how do you think the software engineers that built that and the infrastructure that it runs on and so forth get paid and get paid for? Believe it or not, software engineers like to eat. They have mortgages. They got to buy clothes for their kids and such. They're not building this stuff for you for free. Nothing you are using online that is free is actually free. You are the product, not the customer. If you're not paying with money, you're paying with data. Mm-hmm. So one of the ways they can monetize your data is they have ads, or they're selling you something directly, and they're using the data they're collecting about you from these so-called free services and from your Internet of Things devices and your car and your TV and everything else that is quote-unquote smart, right? So let's say I'm an OnlyFans, and you have an OnlyFans account. Well, did you read the 80-page Confuseopoly terms of service and privacy policy?
1: No, probably I clicked not on it. I just wanted to get to the pictures, man.
0: Dude. Get to the pictures, baby. I understand. So buried deep down inside there, or whatever it is that you're using, you can almost guarantee it says that they will share your data with third parties, right? So by signing their terms of service, clicking the button, you have implicitly consented to this, right? Because most, and this is also one of my issues with all this. If you are an adult and you fully understand what you're signing up for and how this data can be used, and you go in eyes wide open and give full consent with a full understanding, hey, you're an adult. That's your business. My issue is most people don't understand what's happening, how this data can be used, how it can be sold, how it can be rolled up and used by a third party, et cetera, et cetera, et cetera. They just say click yes. And then when you do figure this out eventually and you want to try to get out of it, they make it virtually impossible. Because your data is their fuel. It's how they're making their money when something is free. And even if you're paying for it, you know, usually it's some nominal fee, and the real money is from your data. So OnlyFans or fill in the blank has your data, and then they sell it to Data Broker X, who has also bought your data from Google and Meta and Couchy and fill in the blank, Polymarket, you name it, FanDuel, you name it. So all these different places are capturing all this data about you. I think we talked about this a long time ago. You know, at one time, I believe it was Facebook that said they have something like 5,000 different data points about you. Not 5,000 records, 5,000 individual different data points. I may have that wrong, but it was some well-known social media company. So they sell their 5,000 to Google, and Google sells now 10,000 to Data Broker X, who's bought your data from OnlyFans and everywhere else that you go online, Amazon. And they just keep buying and selling and aggregating this data. So now some company comes along and says, I'm going to build an AI that can help employers know whether you'd be a good employee. So they don't need access to your Facebook account. They don't need to read your Facebook posts that are, quote, private, unquote, which is really laughable because nothing is really private.

0: even though you mark it private, what stops me from taking a screenshot and sharing it however I want? So they buy your data, they feed it into their tool, and their magic algorithm that somehow knows whether you're a good employee or not looks at your data and says, oh, yeah, I don't think that's going to work out. He seems a little questionable. Too much time on the OnlyFans. Or, you know, during office hours, he's on FanDuel all day long. So, yeah, I don't think we're going to hire him.
1: Wow.
0: They don't tell you that. It's unlike a credit score. There's no legal requirement to tell you. You just never get you get ghosted. Or they say thanks and send you on your way. At least with the credit system and a credit score, you can see your score. You can see the score is bad and attempt to address it. You know, I can't get this apartment because they fed all my data that they bought somewhere, which, again, may not be right. And this is why we need more privacy laws, like the Kentucky privacy law, which went into effect this year. Sadly, only about 22 states have something like this now, where you can question, do you have my data? What do you have? Delete my data, that sort of thing. But that's how it's happening, guys. Your data is being collected from all these different places. It's being sold behind the scenes across all these different companies. And then some entrepreneur out there thinks they can build an algorithm, can use an AI to determine whether you're going to be a good fill in the blank. They run it on this data, and then you know, you don't get the job, you don't get the apartment, you don't get the insurance, or your insurance premium goes up drastically or whatever, because all this data is being used to feed these systems.
1: Wow. Crazy stuff. And briefly, Dave, something that you talked about, and we never talked about this angle of having your car taken, of having cars taken over with all this stuff. Well, one of the articles you sent us is because, you know, we've talked with you about all of a sudden you can be driving along and if some, you know, wahoo over in, you know, wherever decides to make you turn into a crowded sidewalk or something. Essentially what they're talking about now is that's not the threat. The threat is there's just a widespread. It just shuts everything down. You know, you just come in, yeah, and like we talked about the pulse bombs that turn off, you know, shut down EMBs, all electricity. Yeah. Mm. But these things, they can do the same thing with through the internet.
0: So I won't go too deep down this rabbit hole. I'll save it for another day for you guys. But InfraGuard is a public-private partnership with the FBI. There are chapters all around the country, and the idea is nerds like me get together with the FBI on a regular basis and talk about critical infrastructure. The idea that you could just turn off cars, or probably of more importance, turn off ambulances, police cars,
1: right.
0: The fuel truck bringing fuel to your local gas station. And I went to an event a couple weeks ago sponsored by the Foundation for Infrastructure Resilience and the Los Angeles InfraGuard chapter. It was 3 hours all about electromagnetic pulse, solar flares, and how fragile all of this stuff is and how it could go off. And, you know, they didn't really focus that much on the cyber angle, what we're talking about here. The idea that because your car is now a rolling computer, and I encourage all your listeners, and when your podcast goes up and I share it on my social media, X, Facebook, LinkedIn, I'm easy to find, I will share links to all the stuff we're talking about here today, so people can go see this themselves. But they talk about the idea that, again, your car is a rolling computer. Mozilla, the people that make the Firefox browser, have a website called Privacy Not Included where they show you how horrific the privacy angle of all new cars is for you as a consumer. But forget that for a second. A very well-known cybersecurity expert named Mikko Hipponen. I mean, he's an internationally renowned guy. He's written numerous books. Not too long ago, wrote a book called If It's Smart, It's Vulnerable. And his point is, anything that is connected to the internet and has software in it is potentially vulnerable. I would bet you there's not a single person in your listening audience that has not had some kind of problem with software at some point. And I want to be clear, guys. I'm not saying that we should eliminate software or we should go back to some sort of, you know, agrarian society. All I'm saying is we are moving very quickly with all of this technology. Most of it is not geared towards privacy and security and resilience. It's all the stuff I said before, whether it's your car, your refrigerator, whatever else. And we are making our entire society increasingly fragile to electromagnetic pulse attack, solar flare, or a cybersecurity attack. If someone could hack into, let's just pick a manufacturer, Tesla, and they could just brick all their cars, well, what does that do to the people driving the car when that happens? It puts them at immediate risk. It has a serious negative impact on the economy. Imagine if every semi-tractor trailer from a given manufacturer or from every manufacturer just turned off and wouldn't restart for some period of time. What would that do to the economy when the food that's coming to the grocery store that you need is not showing up? When the gas that you need at the gas station doesn't show up? So, again, you guys don't have to take my word for it. You can see, like, there's a report from West Point of the, at the Army. China's cyber explosives are implanted. What is our response? I mean, the federal government, FBI, DHS, Army, et cetera, have been warning about this sort of thing for a long time. And, I, you know, most of the time when I try to talk about this, people just look at me like, well, Dave, you're insane. That could never happen. So I appreciate you guys giving me the opportunity to raise awareness about this because I hope it never happens. But I can just tell you, as a guy who wrote a lot of software and created a lot of bugs, never on purpose, as we increasingly add software to things, connect it to the internet, and increase the speed that's happening, we are making our society extremely fragile. And I encourage people, don't take my word. I'll post the links. See what the FBI, InfraGuard, Foundation for Infrastructure Resilience, et cetera, is saying about these things.
1: All right.
0: We need to slow down. We need to take a breath, and we need to focus on making things that are robust and resilient, not just capturing your data so they can sell you more garbage.
1: All right, Dave, always good info, man. We really appreciate it. Thanks so much.
0: My pleasure. Thank you, guys.
2: Thanks, Dave.
1: Our good buddy, Dave Hatter. He's cutting into my OnlyFans time over here, dude. I need to get going.
2: It's really crazy stuff.
1: With that, we check in with traffic and weather. What's going on?
3: 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Well, we hope to have McMillan at 71 with an accident, and police are on the scene. And Hillsdale at Bender is a crash as well. Now, we do have 71 south in Kentucky shut down between Highway 1039, Mark Dam Exit 55, and Highway 227. So use US 42 as an alternate as they clean up that accident. 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
1: The forecast from the 700 WLW Weather Center for tonight. Partly cloudy, but with a chance of some isolated storms around. Keep an ear out and eyes out for that. The low of 74 for tomorrow, partly cloudy, and 85. It is 87 now. 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
25: Trump had talked about more strikes, but then they were paused. With the 4:30 report, I'm Sean Gallagher. Breaking now. The White House says President Trump decided against striking Iran forcefully this weekend, despite continued claims that he made about a major attack being imminent. ABC News reporting that one of the reasons why U.S. strikes were put off was due to a dwindling supply of anti-missile defense systems.
26: We do know that the president last week, as he was heading into a meeting on Friday with senior advisors, was considering a major escalation. That, of course, had come after 13 nights of consecutive strikes by the United States against Iran. But there were a couple considerations there. One, the depleted stockpile of air defense systems, and also just concerns about trying to give diplomacy and negotiations some room to breathe and see if it could play out.
25: ABC News' Karen Travers. Now the latest, traffic and weather together.
3: 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Well, traffic on 71 south of Western Row has the accident on the left shoulder. Breakdown on State Route 741 at Kingsmill Road. And in Kentucky, 71 south now is shut down between Markland Dam exit 55 and Highway 227 because of a crash. And you can use US 42 as an alternate. I'm Rick Schrempp, News Radio 700 WLW.
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1: Tonight, rain and storms that are strong to potentially severe. A morning low of 72. Our Tuesday, sun and clouds, a slightly gray sky because of wildfire smoke. A high of 85. At night, partly cloudy and a low down to 64. From your severe weather station, I'm 9 First Warning Chief Meteorologist Steve Raleigh. 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
2: Currently 87 degrees, feels like 93 with the heat index. A man accused of killing a former co-worker who was working at the time will remain held without bond. This after a bond hearing was held today for Cohen, who allegedly shot and killed Vincent Stetzel at Carter Lumber on Reading Road last Tuesday. This as investigators say Stetzel was shot multiple times with 25 shell casings discovered. Cohen recently quit his job at the manufacturing facility, and it was back in 2012 when Cohen was convicted for assaulting a police officer in Hamilton County. Kentucky U.S. Senator Mitch McConnell's office providing another update today as the 84-year-old continues to go through rehab. McConnell in the statement said he's still working to get back to his full schedule of work in the Senate and in Kentucky while keeping up with intense physical therapy per his doctor's orders. The release also included a new photo of McConnell with his wife Elaine Chao taken Sunday. McConnell recovering from a fall at his home back in June and is not yet medically cleared to leave the rehab facility and return to the Senate.
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4: Here's a Reds update. The Reds kick off a 10-game homestand tonight with the first of three up against the Cleveland Guardians. 700 WLW's coverage begins at 6:10 with Sports Talk and the Arnell Carrier's inside pitch, Kelsey Chevrolet extra inning show after the game. The Reds have placed Spencer Steer on the 10-day injured list now with a right wrist sprain. He suffered the injury in yesterday's win over the Cardinals. Buster Olney of ESPN says Steer will miss significant time. Bengals update. Bengals open training camp on Wednesday. College football, Ohio State picked to win the Big Ten this year in a media poll, Oregon second and Indiana third. Bill Dennison, 700 WLW Sports.
2: Final numbers on Wall Street today. The Dow gaining 263 points, but the NASDAQ down 44, the S&P up 1 point. Our next update is at 5 o'clock. 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
1: Back with Eddie and Rocky. Coming up at the top of the hour, we're going to be talking to our good friend Jason Williams. He was at the Mock Turtle brouhaha today.
6: Right, but as we said earlier, famously, this is the one and only time that Mike Brown speaks to the media. It was announced before the event he is not going to speak, right, or did not speak. And look, I don't think there was anything like some emergency or anything. He's 91 years old. It's time to kind of deal. But we'll talk to Jason Williams about what was said, what wasn't said. I listened to some of the interviews from Zach Taylor and Al Golden and such. So exciting stuff.
1: And we can talk about the fact that the Bengals in this survey were named in the top 10 of teams with the best vibe going into the new year.
6: Is there more of a 2026 survey / term than vibe? What's your vibe?
1: It was in the Inquirer today. I read it, it was like, what is this, some 14-year-old girls going, I got a good vibe.
6: I think, yeah, from what, and I read it trying to figure out what their actual criteria was. And I think it has nothing to do with, you know, if the team's good or gonna win some games. No, it's like
1: they seem cool.
6: How cool and how charged up people are about them. Because the Giants were one, right? Yeah. Largely because of Jackson Dart,
1: right,
6: in that smoke show he's dating right now. I think that is creating the vibe up there.
1: Who is it? Because I know I've read it, but I forget who it is.
6: Oh, damn it.
1: Is it some supermodel or some lady or some such?
6: God, I'll be forced to look this. I don't like doing this, you know.
1: But go ahead. Just because Kelly's going to see it on your search engine again.
6: That's right. As we talked to Dave Hatter about. Oh, God. What is her name? Marissa Ayers. God love her. 23-year-old model, social media influencer, and former ring girl.
1: Now, see.
6: There you go, Jackson.
1: If you're not an influencer, then what are you anymore if you're under 25?
6: Seriously. You know? Yeah.
1: I mean, whenever I see, anytime you see one of these celebrity, for instance, my wife loves a Dancing with the Stars thing every year.
6: She does love that, doesn't she?
1: Yeah, she does.
6: Yeah.
1: And so I don't give a crap. I'll just sit there and play on my computer and look at Julianne Hough because I think she's cute. But there are a couple of people I'm like, and I would walk through the room and I'd be like, okay, who exactly is that? She goes, she's an influencer. I'm like, what, that's famous? You're famous enough to be on national television because you have a cool TikTok page. Okay, cool.
6: Unfortunately, that is the criteria these days.
1: Well, speaking of the stuff on the online there, Rock, you ever watched the Hot Ones or the Hot Ones show where they eat the chicken? They get interview people. This guy, Sean Evans, interviews Hollywood stars. They're there to hype their movies and whatnot, and they're eating progressively hotter wings as they go.
6: So this is the show. He just interviews people and makes them eat hot stuff until they can't do it anymore?
1: Correct.
6: Where is the... Boy, that's some hard-hitting, deep...
1: Correct.
6: ...reporting there.
1: Well, this has been around for a little bit. And the other day, he had on Tom Holland, you know, Spider-Man.
6: Yes, yeah.
1: And John Bernthal. Bernthal, you know who he is? He's that real... tough looking guy. He was on Walking Dead. He's been in a bunch of stuff.
6: I think I know who you're talking about.
1: If you saw him, you'd know who he was. So they are on there together because he's also in the new Spider-Man movie, and they're both in your favorite and your favorite movie, Odyssey. So
12: not be seeing that movie.
1: But anyway, so they are on there talking about their movies and eating the hot stuff. And like I said, this show's been on for several years, but Spider-Man, Tom Holland, becomes the first Hot One guest to actually throw up on camera.
12: Wow, that's going to be great for his career. Jeez.
1: You should see. Well, he handles it very well, but you can tell, man, he's a British guy. They don't eat a lot of hot stuff.
12: Really spice their stuff up.
1: And this kid, and John Bernthal looks like he could beat up a dumpster.
12: Right, yeah. And eat like one of those ghost pepper things.
1: Correct. Whatever, yeah. Not even blink an eye. But you just see, I watched probably like the last 3 or 4 minutes of it, and you just see Tom Holland kind of getting really, he's getting a little sweaty, let's just say. And at the end, they're doing like doing the sign off, and all standing there behind the desk, and like, thank you for being here, and blah blah blah. And all of a sudden, you just see Tom Holland lean over, like,
12: ah! Tell you what, it will always be funny to look at people eat something really hot and not be able to take it. That will always be funny. Speaking of, we had my wife, I don't know, this is a couple weeks back or something, but she was at Kroger's and picked up some sushi, right? Like, whatever, just, you know. And it had some of the, the wasabi in it.
1: Oh, yeah.
12: Right? So, sure. Like, Dad, what's that? I'm like, oh, it's wasabi. It's hot. So, okay. You know, I took a little piece and I just ate it or whatever. And then my oldest son did just a little bit. And he's like, yeah, that's kind of hot. My middle son, Bronson, just like takes it and we're like, whoa, whoa, whoa. Like, don't put that much in.
1: Oh, dude, no.
12: Nothing. He was like, what?
1: We're really?
12: Like, do you have taste buds? Like,
1: wow.
12: He was like, yeah, he might be one of those people that can do the blazing wings at BW3. Is that still a thing?
1: I did it with, they have everybody. Seems to me every wing place has something that wants to challenge
12: it. Yeah, a little contest, yeah.
1: But Luke and I, when he was a younger kid, probably, round about Bo's age, maybe a little bit younger, 11, something like that, say. He and I would go, he was a big chicken wing guy, so I would take him out to Max. You know Max?
12: Remember Max.
1: It's a pizza wing place. There was a few of them around. And so we're sitting there, and he goes, Dad, I want to try the hot wings, the soup, whatever they're called, ghost pepper or whatever. And I was like, dude, you're not getting the ghost wing wings, the ghost sauce wings. And he's like, well, I want to try them. And I was like, let's just get what we usually get. I'll ask the lady for a tiny little cup of the ghost sauce and see what you think. They're like, okay, cool. So he dips it in there, and the waitress even said, you might want to be a little careful with that, you know. He's like, oh, I got this. And he sticks it in there and takes a big bite of it. And you know, a kid like that's going to try to pretend they're not melting down.
12: I'm fine.
1: And again, he didn't throw up like Spider-Man, but you could just see his eyes were just glazing over, man. It was like, see what I told you?
12: The thing with the eating the hot wing stuff is like, it's not even that as much in your mouth, but then it gets on like the side of your lips. Then you start to rub, and then you got stuff on your, and then you go to wipe your eye, and then it gets in your eye, and they're like, oh my God, how did I get here?
1: There was a very famous story, at least in the building of when we were in Mount Adams, the late, great Gary Burbank. They, for some reason, they were eating hot wings on the air, and he didn't quite clean his hands enough before he went to the bathroom.
12: Oh.
1: Yeah. And apparently, old Gary had a little bit of fire down below, as Bob Seger would have said. He was telling me about that one time I was dying, and he's like, "That's not a good thing
12: not
1: to
12: a
1: do."
12: Good thing, no.
1: So, Rock, in related news,
13: Here's a woman. Now, and this is other intestinal news. At the advice of her doctor. Now, apparently this is in America. It doesn't say it's in some other country. At the advice of her doctor, an elderly woman recently consumed 1.5 liters of Diet Coke to dissolve a mass in her stomach, and it worked.
12: So she took a 2 liter and just killed it, and that got rid of a mass in her stomach?
13: Mm-hmm.
12: Damn.
13: She, they had some kind of, she was having some kind of issue, and then obviously they investigated, and it found that she had a B-sore, or a large mass, that was in her stomach. It was a side effect of taking a GLP-1.
12: Okay, yeah.
13: So she lost 40 pounds over the course of a year, but continued the stomach pain, blah, blah, blah. After the doctors checked, that's when they found this mass. And the doctor said, you know, existing evidence largely from case studies and anecdotal experiences supports the administration of 3 liters of cola in a 12-hour window, blah, blah, blah. Because she's diabetic, she switched to Diet Coke, but it still had the same effect. Dissolve the thing in her stomach. Now, let me just ask you, son, what is that doing to you on a regular basis? Have you consumed Diet Coke on a daily basis?
12: What else is it dissolving inside your gut?
13: Correct.
12: Damn.
13: But the doctor says drink a bunch of Diet Coke.
12: Just go and drink some Coke. Like, do I put anything in it? Nah, just drink a lot of it, but you'll be fine.
13: You want to put grain alcohol or something? No. Just drink the Diet Coke.
12: It'll
13: good.
12: Kill it. That's your right. It's a good thought. Like, okay, I'm glad it worked, but what else is this doing to my body?
13: First thing I would have done, though, is gotten a new doctor. It was like, okay, we found this like softball sized thing in your stomach. Drink a bunch of Diet Coke and it'll go away.
12: Yeah, call me next week.
13: I'm going to make a few phone calls, Doc. I'll get back to you on that. Right. With that, we check in with traffic and weather. What is going on?
3: It's a subject for PJ coming up on Thursday right there. 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Well, we do have McMillan West of 71 with the accident here. And on 275 eastbound after Lebanon Road, a crash on the right shoulder. Getting reports out of a breakdown 75 south of Donaldson in Kentucky. I'm Rick Schrempf, News Radio 700 WLW.
13: The forecast from a 700 WLW Weather Center for tonight. Partly cloudy, but with a chance of some isolated storms around. Keep an ear out and eyes out for that. The low of 74 for tomorrow, partly cloudy, and 85. It is 87 now. 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
13: Eddie and Rocky getting back at it here on Monday.
12: Yes, coming up after the 5 o'clock news, Jason Williams on Mock Turtle Soup Day. Yeah, whatever.
13: See, right. If you don't know what it is, then stick around and find out.
12: Stick around and find out. I saw this weekend. I forget what I was watching, but the commercial came on. Did you see it? A new Johnny Depp movie.
13: Oh, for the Scrooge. Yeah.
12: Looks pretty good, right?
13: It does look good, yeah.
12: This is, and even Paramount proclaims, quote, "The Master of Misfits returns." Then, you know, obviously you see him, and this is his first movie in like 8 years. Cause remember he had the Amber Heard trial. Right. He was kind of going downhill for a while. He looked like he was drunk a lot and looked just kind of wore out.
13: Crazy.
12: Yeah. He kind of got to that level of fame where you just think everything just in very spiritual terms.
13: He was spending all of his money on crazy stuff.
12: Wine
13: and nuts.
12: Yeah, all kinds of nuts stuff. But anyway, yeah, he is back after 8 years. And he is, I will say, and I've enjoyed all of his roles. And he's known for playing like kind of quirky, goofy things. Sure. And, you know, like Edward Scissorhands, that's the one that kind of put him on the map. That's a great movie.
13: Yep.
12: Sleepy Hollow, I think, is a great movie of his. I never really liked him, but I think he was pretty good in the Pirates of the Caribbean.
13: Yeah, I only saw the first one because that was when the
12: That's the only one I saw, too. And yeah, it just wasn't my thing.
13: It was all right, but yeah. That's when the kids were little, so I watched it with them.
12: Right. He sent a couple other, like, his Willy Wonka was not good, I didn't think.
13: Nah. Too creepy, man.
12: He was too creepy.
13: Well, see, I think he plays everything a little bit too creepy. Like, when he was the Mad Hatter in the Alice in Wonderland thing. I only saw a little bit of that, but I was like, you're acting like a mass murderer or something.
12: Yeah, you can be quirky and funny without having that, like, murder-esque quality about you. Yeah. Anyway, so, yeah, I thought this was, and if this works out, you know they're going to make another, because they were going to do, like, a fifth Pirates of the Caribbean movie. It was going to pay him to the tune of, like, $22.5 million, and the plug got pulled with all the stuff he was going through. So, if this works, probably get another one of those in the hopper, too.
13: One of the things.
12: But again, I think my point was, I would see this. If anybody else played Scrooge, I'd be like, eh. But because it's him. So, again, there's your value. Why do you pay him however many millions of dollars? Because there's, like, one person that can get people to the theater to watch him in that role, and that's Johnny Depp.
13: See, now you were talking about the crazy spending money, and I know what you're talking about with the wine. I don't remember how much money he spent. He was spending, like, it was crazy. It was, like, $30,000, $40,000 a month on wine or something. It was nuts.
12: I remember we went to, he was spending like $30,000 a month on wine.
13: Wow.
12: He said that he later stated that the figure was a conservative estimate. I remember me and my wife, like she wasn't my wife yet, but we went over to London, trip where I did some broadcasting stuff. And we took a bus out to Bath, which was like some country.
13: Oh, yeah, I know where it's at.
12: And I remember on the way there at some point, I was like, see that, like, kind of all the trees and that villa right there? That's Johnny Depp's house. It just looked like something out of a Spanish, movie, right? It was like some totally picturesque.
13: Well, when... The one thing that got me with it, this is kind of minor considering what we're talking about here. But when Hunter Thompson, the writer, committed suicide, he and Depp were big friends.
12: They were buddies, yeah.
13: And he commissioned a giant cannon for like $5 or $6 million to be made and taken to Thompson's compound out in Colorado, and they shot his ashes out of it.
12: I know. That's pretty quirky.
13: That's when you know you got a couple of bucks and you are kind of quirky. Yes.
12: Yes. You think when I die, my wife will commission a $5 million cannon and have my ashes put in it?
13: She's going to tell you she will.
12: Oh, yeah. I'll spend that money on that.
13: She's going to put your ashes in a Folgers can. And
12: exactly.
13: The Rumpke's going to... You're going to get buried at the Rumpke Burial Ground, if you know what I mean.
12: There's a lot of those, yes.
13: With that in mind, we head to the news. 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
3: Senator McConnell not quite ready yet to give it a full effort. This is the 5 o'clock report. I'm Matt Reese. We received an update today from the office of Kentucky Senator Mitch McConnell. Powerful 84-year-old Republican is sidelined and drawing questions and in some cases criticism since he was injured in a fall last month. Haven't heard much from him since it happened, but we heard more today. Senator McConnell is not yet all the way recovered.
4: The statement was released by his office on Monday. McConnell says he is still working to get back to his full schedule in the Senate and in Kentucky, and he's keeping up with intense physical therapy per his doctor's orders. The release also includes a photo of McConnell and his wife, Elaine Chao, taken on Sunday. The 84-year-old McConnell is recovering from a fall at his home in June. The attending physician of Congress says McConnell maintains a strenuous course of physical therapy and rehabilitation, but he has not yet medically cleared to leave the rehab facility and return to the office. I'm Sandy Collins.
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6: 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Couple of accidents with McMillan west of 71. Still there. Police cleaning up that accident and Hillside at Bender Avenue. A crash as well. I'm Rick Schrepp, News Radio 700 WLW.
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0: Tonight, strong storms. Severe weather is possible. A 7 a.m. temperature of 72. As for tomorrow, partly sunny. Some wildfire smoke in the air. A high of 85. At night, fair skies and a low down to 64. From your severe weather station, I'm 9 First Warning Chief Meteorologist Steve Raleigh. 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
3: 86 degrees right now in Cincinnati. The feel-like temperature with the heat index makes it 93. Humidity at 65%. And that is a little bit lower than we saw earlier this afternoon. It made it to 70% at least. And this news is brought to you by Jake Sweeney Auto Mall. The Cincinnati School Board just started its meeting. Tonight, the board will decide what, if anything, to place before voters in the fall. Options include a measure that would raise property taxes or a new income tax on everyone who works in the city of Cincinnati. That meeting is open to the public. In Warren County, Clear Creek Township trustees expected to vote on an ordinance tonight that slaps a one-year moratorium on new permits for the building of data centers. Bond set at $15 million for the suspect in the deadly shooting of the building commissioner of the city of North Royalton in the Cleveland suburbs. The suspect, 69-year-old Edward Beseda of North Royalton, was arraigned this afternoon. He's charged with the murder of David Smerick on city property last Friday. President Trump says he wants a cut in interest rates, telling reporters aboard Air Force One today on the way to the Motor City that the new head of the Federal Reserve, Kevin Warsh, is doing a, quote, fantastic job. But he described the Federal Reserve Board as very political and some members may have bad intentions. Federal Reserve is going to announce its next rate decision coming on Wednesday. Closing bell on Wall Street, the Dow gained 262 to close at 52,210. S&P 500 up a point. NASDAQ lost 43 points. This morning in Roselawn, it was the Reds versus the Guardians. They were playing softball. It has become a yearly tradition for the wives, the significant others, or family members to take part. Last year, they played the game in Cleveland. This year, they did it at the Reds Youth Academy in Roselawn.
7: Last year, we didn't win, so we've been practicing, but it's not going our way so far. But maybe rally Reds, you know.
3: And Jordan Pagan is the wife of Emilio Pagan of the Reds. They started their day in the oppressive heat and humidity of a Monday morning in Cincinnati, along with other Reds like Rhett Lauder and A. Eugenio Suarez. They were there helping to raise awareness for CASA's work in the foster care program and also raise awareness about the Reds Community Fund. The Guardians, by the way, they won 16-6. You can see pictures of the event on 700 WLW's X account.
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9: Here's a Reds update. The Reds kick off a 10-game homestand tonight with the first of three up against the Cleveland Guardians. 700 WLW's coverage begins at 6:10 with Sports Talk and the Arnell Carrier's Inside Pitch, Kelsey Chevrolet extra inning show after the game. The Reds have placed Spencer Steer on the 10-day injured list now with a right wrist sprain. He suffered the injury in yesterday's win over the Cardinals. Buster Olney of ESPN says Steer will miss significant time. Bengals update. Bengals open training camp on Wednesday. College football, Ohio State picked to win the Big Ten this year in a media poll, Oregon second and Indiana third. Bill Dennison, 700 WLW Sports.
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13: All right, back with Eddie and Rocky. And Rock, today was the big mock turtle soup shebang.
12: Yes.
13: With the Bengals.
12: And famously, and we'll talk to Jason about this, but well, let's talk about it right now. Jason Williams, how are you, bud? You were down there.
16: I'm good, guys. Oh, yeah, it was great. The mock turtle soup tasted great, as always. Just think Cincinnati-style chili, and that's pretty much what it tastes like. Although I will say was missing a big ingredient today. No Mike Brown talking to the media, and certainly missed that part about it.
12: So talk about that for a second. I mean, look, I think you can understand. He's 91 years old. I mean, how many of these is he going to keep doing? But did the Bengals say anything? Right. Did they address the fact that he did not speak? Because this is famously the only time he does talk.
16: Yeah. The bottom line is you're right. He's doing great. He did speak briefly just to hand out the annual Paul Brown award, which the Bengals give to like one of the top high school coaches every year. They gave it to Evan Dreyer from Anderson this year. And so he gave a speech about that, talked about his dad being a high school coach at Massillon. And, it just seemed like his regular usual self. But they're really in a transition right now when it comes to, kind of their media with their front office and how they're, rolling out their voices. And Katie Blackburn, executive vice president, Mike Brown's daughter, spoke to the media last month. So she's going to be taking on, and already really has, but outside of Mock Turtle Soup Day, which they're now looking like it's going to be more Duke Tobin speaking and the coaches. And then Katie Blackburn probably doing more of certainly speaking for ownership moving forward, which she's already been doing at the owners' meetings the last several years. I want people to know, like, Mike Brown is, he'll be 91 on August 10th. He's in, everyone I asked told me, Bengals officials, because I asked, hey, is he okay? And he's doing great. He's still coming to work every day. He's still going to be out at the at training camp or practices every day on his golf cart.
13: Wow.
16: Duke Tobin talked about how he's in the office every day. He's very much involved in the day to day operations of the football team and the franchise. So, this is just one of those areas where they really have been phasing him kind of out of the spotlight with the media and the public. And I think this is just one more step.
13: Hey,
16: that.
13: Look, man, if when I get to be 91 years old, knock on wood, I hope that I can.
12: Yeah,
13: I want to be able to
12: take it,
13: drive my little golf cart around and,
16: Hell yeah.
12: So,
16: absolutely.
12: Jason, with that said, what was maybe the most interesting thing you learned or was talked about today?
16: Well, certainly the big focal point of today. Well, the biggest, honestly, and this is again, the thing that the thing that was most interesting to me was the offense coordinator Dan Pitcher. And I know this is maybe a little inside baseball, but fans want to know this, and they've been clamoring for it. Is Chase Brown going to touch the ball more?
12: Yes.
16: And, you know, they're an offense built on explosive plays. Fans want to know, and he talked about, yes, that is in the plans for him to touch the ball more. He's like, you know, we talk about it a lot. We talk about, he's like, we even talk about it before every game. Like, how can we get the ball in Chase Brown's hands more? And so I was intrigued by that. Certainly I was intrigued by Al Golden and Zach Taylor, Duke Tobin too, talking about the leadership on the defense. And even I asked Zach Taylor about it. I was like, you know, you had to try to manufacture that leadership, and he got a big smile on his face and talked about how the Dexter

0: that leadership piece that the Bengals defense, and Zach Taylor talked about it last year, that they really, he didn't say it in these blunt of words, but they just, they flat out didn't have it last year. Mm-hmm. And so it just could not be manufactured. And that was a huge problem for them. And, you know, so, you know, I asked today, I was like, what impact or how much you calculating into the fact that how much better is some of those guys going to be just because they have a guy like a Dexter Lawrence or Brian Cook mm-hmm. there to turn to and be able to talk to. And I think, you know, I think the Bengals certainly are looking at a lot of those younger guys and saying, okay, now they have these handful of guys around them
1: right.
0: to now they can turn to. And this, Rock, like, you got to learn how to be a pro. You can be a talented player and you can, you know, you think you know how to tackle and you think you know a scheme or whatever, but those two linebacker guys, like, they admitted to reporters, like, they both struggled with just grasping the scheme last year. Well, how much better can younger players be when you've got a guy who's they've been in the league forever and understand schemes?
2: Right, because you got to get it from the coach because they're the one with the scheme and all that. But then, you know, it's like the coach will tell you what to do, and then the player can tell you a little bit more how to do it.
1: Right.
2: Right, yeah. So when I come in the league, and, you know, Keith Bullock, he wasn't an older guy, but he had been in the league 2 years, and, you know, I kind of got to learn from him. Randall Godfrey had been in the league for 10 years kind of thing.
0: Yeah.
2: So, yeah, it is important. It's a great point that they finally have some of those guys both on the defensive line and in the back end.
0: Yeah, big time. And Al Golden talked about, you know, Brian Cook. He talked about how big of a deal it's going to be to have that guy kind of back there. He didn't use the word quarterback as the defense, but I could tell what he was saying when he talked about just, you know, having that guy back there who can, you know, really see the field. I mean, you know, he can cover the tight end over the middle, which has been a big problem for this team in recent years. He's a good tackler. Al Golden talked about the fact that he's a Super Bowl champion. And so when you factor all those things in, I mean, I you know, those are all big deals. And I understand Brian Cook wasn't a superstar in the sense that Dexter Lawrence has been. But Brian Cook's the kind of guys you need. I almost kind of think of him as like a Spencer Steer kind of guy. Like, those are the kind of players that you have to have to win championships.
2: Yeah.
0: Like, you know, there's only a handful of superstars, but then it's, what's that next tier of player going to be? Like, who are those guys that, you know, the fans kind of overlook them, but then when you start to really think about it, you're like, man, that guy's pretty daggone good. He's a consistent performer every week. Yeah. I think that's Brian Cook. I think fans are going to be very pleased with him.
1: Jason Williams is our guest, and I don't know if either one of you guys have heard, because I certainly haven't. I know last year there was a lot made of some of the starters playing more than a few plays in preseason. Now, has that been addressed at all? Do you guys know?
2: I've not heard, Jace.
0: Yeah, it was asked about today, and to be honest with you guys, I don't really fully remember. I kind of was jumping in. I jumped in a little bit late into one of the sessions, and I don't exactly remember the full answer on that.
1: Okay.
0: I did seem to remember Zach saying, and I don't want to put words in his mouth, but I do seem to remember, like, he kind of preemptively said, hey, you know, things, we got to do some things differently with how they've started the last, you know, obviously the handful of years. So I took that as a good sign that, and he kind of brought that up on his own. I don't know if they're even at that point yet as to how much Joe Burrow is going to play or not play. But I certainly think that's going to be a question here, you know, with training camp starting on Wednesday and coming up in the next week or so. It definitely, I think, will get answered.
2: Well, what about Al Golden? I know he was asked a bunch of questions, and look, he certainly has, and we just talked about it, but a lot of talent on his side of the ball. And it's like, hey, the defense was the problem. How many times the Bengals score 30, 40 points last year and lose, right? So anything particular that Al Golden addressed?
0: Well, he talked about the defensive line and things starting up there, and you know, obviously Dexter Lawrence, and he and this is another good

0: bullet point that stood out, talking about Al Golden. You know, big question in New York last year was around Dexter Lawrence. He didn't have a great season, and obviously the team wasn't very good. And but one of the things that Dexter Lawrence was really questioned on was his physical conditioning. And Al Golden said today, you know, he's worked hard. He's coming in. He said he's in great condition, and he's ready. I think his direct line, what I've used in one of my stories, like he's in great condition and he's ready to go. And so they talked about the fact that, you know, he's been around, he's gotten to know a lot of the guys really well. The guys like him. I think that alone is a huge, huge deal. The fact that he's going to, because that was a concern and a problem last year with him in New York. But for him to come in here and to be ready to play, I think is a huge deal. And I know, oh, you're like, oh, well, you can get in shape in training camp. Well, that used to be how things were. But for him to come in here, especially given the problems the Bengals have had on the defense, and particularly on the defensive line in recent years, it's a big deal for him to come in here and step in on day one, ready to play, ready to lead, because everything is built is really around him. I mean, he's the guy. He was the guy they picked up that they think is going to get this defense at least to a point where they can get into the playoffs. And, you know, how many close, like you said, Brock, how many close games have they lost in recent years? Because, you know, I'm still, you know, like Bengals fans still have nightmares about, what was that, the Bears game last year where you thought you had the game won and then they threw the ball that was to Kmet over the middle, mm-hmm. tight end. I don't remember. I just remember it was a blur being in the press box.
1: How many games can you
0: having one column written and having to rewrite or write a whole nother one?
1: How many games can you lose 41-38 before you start asking some questions, man? Well,
0: you know what's funny, guys, is like there weren't, like, you know, how many times have we gone into the preseason and all the questions are about Joe Burrow healthy? Is he going to be healthy? Is he going to stay healthy? There are hardly not many questions about Joe Burrow today, and it was funny. I even chuckled. Like, I think it. Yeah, it took a half dozen questions to Zach Taylor. This was just with the writers. They do writers, TV, radio. Segman does this thing walking around. But in the writers pod, you know, I think it was like, you know, four or five questions in until someone asked something about Joe. And I was like, oh, that's different. That's, you know, usually the first questions on all these things are, you know, it's what's Joe up to? I think someone joked about, you know, Joe's off season, all the things he does in the off season with Zach. So it was good to see him just be able to kind of lightheartedly, you know, halfway through, you know, four or five questions in, it's like, oh, by the way, you know, oh yeah, what about Joe Burrow? Oh, he's great. So that, I think that's really good news for this team as well.
1: All right, Jason, with that, we'll let you, but you know, one other thing that Rocky and I saw on the Inquirer today and Cincinnati.com was, And it's a national story you guys were reporting on, but the Bengals voted top in the top 10 of teams with the best vibe.
2: And we've not yet deciphered what that means.
1: Yes.
0: Yeah. Well, I'll tell you this, guys, real quick.
1: They have Riz.
0: you know what? I don't know about that, but, you know, I will say this, and it's been delightful. Like, I think they're top 10 most boring teams right now. And for them, that's a good thing.
2: It's a great point.
0: There's been no drama.
1: Agreed.
0: There's no drama this offseason. No contract. There's nobody holding out going into camp. Like, there's no major injury or, like, you know, like I said, is Joe Burrow healthy or not? And so-and-so, Shamar Stewart or Jamar Chase getting the contract. There's been none of that. It's been delightful. You know, you don't have Trey Hendrickson lingering around going rogue and talking to reporters. Like, it's delightful.
1: All right. Well,
0: I don't know about Riz, though. But,
1: I'll explain it to you sometime.
2: Anti-Riz.
0: Buddy Burl Love said to tell you guys hi.
1: Burl's
2: the best, yeah.
1: I bleed Riz, Daddy. I'll give you a transfusion.
2: Riz,
1: sometime.
2: Call the fingers, man.
0: Do.
1: Yeah. All right, Jason.
0: Hey, especially when you're burning heaters over in Europe, man. That is Riz.
1: Right on,
0: there.
1: Daddy.
2: Yeah.
1: See you, buddy.
2: Thanks, Jason.
0: See you, boys.
2: See you, buddy.
1: You're a good friend from the Inquirer, Jason Williams. But I just don't know what
2: he does make a good point. Like, the vibe list is
3: probably a list that your head coach just doesn't want you to be on. He wants you to be like, oh, the Bengals, yeah, nothing really going on there.
1: Cool.
3: Got a good team, though, lurking in the shadows.
1: We shall see.
3: We think.
1: With that, we head to traffic and weather. What is going on?
4: 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In Kentucky, they have opened 71 South north of Highway 227. Two lanes are blocked. We've got about a 15-minute delay there. I'm Rick Shrimp, News Radio 700 WLW.
1: The forecast from the 700 WLW Weather Center for tonight. Partly cloudy, but with a chance of some isolated storms around. Keep an ear out and eyes out for that. The low of 74 for tomorrow, partly cloudy, and 85. It is 87 now. 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
13: Police continue to look for another suspect. With the 5:30 report, I'm Sean Gallagher. Breaking now. New details coming out today about a deadly shooting during a food festival in Seattle Sunday, which left three people dead and several others injured.
29: Law enforcement believes that it was gang violence and that these were two opposing groups that were going after one another and they got into a fight. Not your traditional active shooter or terrorism or something like that, but the end result was the same in that innocent victims were hit, including a two-year-old child.
13: ABC News' Alex Stone, a teen in custody, but a second suspect does remain at large. Police adding that there was a third shooter who is said to have been one of the three killed. Now the latest, traffic and weather together.
4: 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We're seeing slowdowns on 71 in Kentucky southbound between Markland Dam and Highway 227. The roadway shut down because of an accident. Now, 275 eastbound after Lebanon Road, we have the accident on the right shoulder in Kentucky at 75 south after Donaldson. Our right lane taken up with a breakdown. I'm Rick Schrempf, News Radio 700.
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30: Tonight, rain and storms that are strong to potentially severe. A morning low of 72. Our Tuesday, sun and clouds, a slightly gray sky because of wildfire smoke. A high of 85. At night, partly cloudy and a low down to 64. From your severe weather station, I'm 9 First Warning, Chief Meteorologist Steve Raleigh. 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
13: Hey, Spirit Thunderstorm Watch now in effect until midnight for the tri-state, and right now our current temperature is coming in at 82 degrees. A doctor in Brown County has been arrested, accused of sexually assaulting patients. Dr. Ali Hasimzada of Georgetown is now facing charges that include rape, sexual battery, and gross sexual imposition. It remains an active investigation, and detectives believe there may have been other patients of the doctor who are victims and have not yet come forward. Before tonight's game at Great American Ballpark, a softball game played for a good cause.
31: The Reds and Guardians' wives, significant others, or family members played softball here in the heat and humidity at the Reds Youth Academy in Roselawn. Jordan Pagan is the wife of Emilio Pagan.
32: But it's been fun to get the girls out here and just be together and, like,
0: do something different than what we're used to.
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31: That's Charlie Frank with the Reds Community Fund. Didn't play out so well for the Reds' wives. They lost for a second year in a row, the final 16-6. Check out the game photos on 700WLW's X account. I'm Matt Reese in Roselawn.
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2: Here's a Reds update. The Reds kick off a 10-game homestand tonight with the first of three up against the Cleveland Guardians. 700WLW's coverage begins at 6:10 with Sports Talk and the Arnell Carrier's Inside Pitch, Kelsey Chevrolet extra inning show after the game. The Reds have placed Spencer Steer on the 10-day injured list now with a right wrist sprain. He suffered the injury in yesterday's win over the Cardinals. Buster Olney of ESPN says Steer will miss significant time. Bengals update. Bengals open training camp on Wednesday. College football, Ohio State picked to win the Big Ten this year in a media poll, Oregon second, and Indiana third. Bill Dennison, 700WLW Sports.
3: Final numbers on Wall Street today. The Dow finishing up 263 points, but the NASDAQ down 44, the S&P up a point. 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
30: All right, back with Eddie and Rocky just a little while longer. Reds Guardians go out of here tonight.
10: Battle of Ohio is back, guys.
30: But before we get on out of here, let's talk about this case. I know you guys had some about this on the other day. I'm not real familiar with it.
10: David. He's an up and coming singer, real name David Burke. Was found to have a relationship with like a 14-year-old. Killed her, dismembered her. It's a awful, horrific thing. And I guess it's on like day five of the trial. And join us right now to explain what's going on. We have Royal Oaks from ABC. And Royal, what's the latest today in the trial?
11: Yeah, it's a preliminary hearing, actually, where the judge decides if there's probable cause to order a trial. And wow, last week was explosive stuff, as you've been reporting. Her body was found in the singer's trunk, and then he had ordered a couple of chainsaws and a body bag. So it sounded like a huge case. Today, the DA dropped some explosive evidence, texts by Celeste, the victim, and David Burke, the accused, where she is jealous. She's saying, are you really saying you'd end our relationship just to be friends with her over me? And then she said, I will end your career and your life if you choose her. So the next day, allegedly the day of the murder, she texts and says, I want to see you. You have one more chance to tell the truth. She threatens to leak all of this blanking stuff on him if she sees him with the friend again. She threatens to kill him, to strangling to death. I will end your career and life. I will tell my dad. Later that evening, the texts show that Burke ordered an Uber for her to come to his house to talk it over. And that is the day the DA alleges that she was killed. The district attorney is thinking about seeking the death penalty in this case.
12: Wow. And Royal, what about this song parody? Explain that whole thing about the,
11: very bizarre.
12: Yeah, what's that? What is that?
11: So he writes a song titled Celeste, the name of the girlfriend who was killed, and then somebody somehow retitles the song, quote, "I Did It," which reminds you of the O.J. Simpson situation years ago, where he wrote a book, "If I Did It: Confessions of a Killer." We don't know if this is just a lot of hoo-ha on the internet, a bunch of social media stuff. We're still trying to track down the details regarding the song title, but it just adds a surreal aspect to an already bizarre case.
10: But is this going to be the final day? Is the judge going to decide if this goes to trial today?
11: Probably so. This would be the fifth day of the preliminary hearing. Usually they only go one or two days, so this is pretty elaborate. Whether it ends today or tomorrow, almost certainly, you can take the deed to the house to Vegas and bet, yes, the judge will order Burke to stand trial based on all this. Then the maneuvering will begin. Does the DA really want to go for death penalty, even though we haven't executed anybody in California in over 20 years? Will the defense want a quick trial? They wanted a very quick preliminary hearing, or will it spill into 2027? So more to come, but this story has just gotten very explosive.
12: And the defense is saying that not so fast. There's a lot of evidence that I don't think people have looked close enough at, right?
11: Yeah, the defense is questioning, why didn't you look at other people? Several people lived with David Burke at his West Hollywood house, and they didn't investigate them. They didn't swab the place for fingerprints or DNA. They didn't swab the car for that. It's the old argument that, you decided who was guilty, and so you excluded everybody else. They even, get this, at the cross-examination last week, the defense even asked the medical examiner, can you be certain that she didn't stab herself, that these weren't self-inflicted wounds? And the body was so badly decomposed, the examiner had to say, we can't be 100% certain, but I have no reason to believe that happened.
12: Wow. All right, Royal. Well, if this thing goes to trial, this is OJ Part 2. People are going to be all over this thing. Thanks so much, buddy.
11: Absolutely. You bet.
10: Thanks, Royal.
12: All right. Crazy stuff, man. with that, we head to other news, Rock.
10: Speaking of crazy. Yeah. So, I'm a little bit of a, hiker, backpacker, like to do it a little bit.
12: Outdoorsman.
10: I don't do it a ton, but I like to do it. If you get out there, you get a little exercise, get a little nature. And there's plenty of places across the country where you can go. Now, out west, obviously, is very, very popular. Got the Rocky Mountains, blah, blah, blah, blah. So, in this case, a group of hikers go to Montana. Okay, big sky country, and that's Granite Peak. Okay, 12,800 feet, boom, big time deal. Okay, and then when you hike, a lot of times you carry a walking stick. I always carry like a walking stick, or I'll find one right when we first start, because you kind of need it to sometimes just to poke on stuff to see if it's.
12: Right.
10: Like a creek, how deep is it? And it does kind of help you, help you out a little bit if you can pull yourself up. And some people, instead of using a stick, will use, it looks like a ski pole.
12: I've seen those people. Yeah, sure.
10: Ski pole. Keep that in mind. According to Local 12 up there in Montana, David Cifaldi went there or went to Granite Peak, a couple friends, July 20th, and was relying on trekking poles while making his way up the peak. Unfortunately, things took an unexpected turn when he slipped on some rocks before realizing that one of the poles had gone directly through the left side of his chest. Okay. All right. So now what do we do? Group was around 10 miles into their hike when Cifaldi suffered the freak injury, and he was able to take advantage of the knowledge that comes with being a registered nurse who specializes in wound care to determine that he wasn't in any grave danger. The 32-year-old subsequently started making his way back down the mountain with his buddies, walked for 6.5 hours with the pole lodged in his side, Ed, before meeting up with search and rescue workers who had kind of met him on the trail there.
12: Dude, if I've got a pole sticking out on my side, I'm going to kind of feel like I'm in imminent danger.
10: Correct.
12: Yeah, I'm sorry.
10: I mean, his buddy, I look at him for the next 6 hours like, I can't believe he's got a pole sticking out of him. Like right through him. Right there.
12: Well, hey, man. That's manning up right there, my boy. I was gonna say,
10: now, he will have a story that will top everyone else's hiking story for the rest of his life.
12: Yeah.
10: Oh, remember that one time we went on that trail and...
12: There was a rattlesnake. We hit it with a rock and killed it.
10: Yeah. And there was that one time that there was a bear like 300 yards away.
12: Right.
10: Yeah. I had a pole stuck in my side for 6 hours.
12: Yeah, what do you got there, Elwood? Well, not that it matters, but I had a pole stuck in my body.
10: God.
12: Now, has anything like that remotely happened to you? Have you ever gone on a hike and got sprained your ankle or anything? Just anything?
10: You sprained an ankle a little bit. Nothing bad, though. Knock on wood. I haven't, obviously it happens. People go and sprain an ankle and they're, you know, couple hours or a day into their hike, and you got to just deal with it.
12: And luckily, nothing happened. But I went to the down to the Smokies by myself one time, and it was during the winter. I just wanted to get away, and I went down there, spent a few days, and I went hiking, and I wasn't even thinking about it, because again, it's winter, not a lot of people out anyway. And there's snow on the ground and all this. Well, I went on a regular trail, but then I went way past the end of the regular trail. You know, just the part where nobody go. I was going where...
10: You were overachieving.
12: I was going where there were no footprints. And so I probably walked for about...
10: The road less taken.
12: Correct. Yes. About an hour into that. And I'm up there thinking, you know, I'm walking on ice, and if I slip and hit myself... Nobody knows where I'm at.
10: Yeah.
12: Period.
10: Yeah. Yeah, that's scary.
12: The bears will find me.
10: Do you have a map?
12: A human ain't. Oh, I was on a marked trail.
10: Okay. All right.
12: But just nobody was out. So, and nobody knew that I was there. I mean, people knew I was in the Smokies, but nobody knew I was on that trail.
10: See, that can get a little freaky. My buddy John that I hike with, he's gone on multi-day, I think even upwards of a week solo.
12: Forget it, dude.
10: Forget it.
12: Yeah.
10: Seriously, yeah. Like, something happens and you fall and you break your leg, you're going to die.
12: Watch 127 hours. Then
10: I have seen that.
12: Right, yeah. I've seen that. You won't go on a solo hike. Yeah. With that in mind, we head to traffic and weather. What is going on?
15: 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Accident on the right shoulder. Crews are there. And on 71 southbound north of Highway 227 in Kentucky, still two lanes blocked with this accident and about a 10-minute delay. I'm Rick Shrimp, News Radio 700 WLW.
12: The forecast from a 700 WLW Weather Center for tonight. Partly cloudy, but with a chance of some isolated storms around. Keep an ear out and eyes out for that. The low of 74 for tomorrow, partly cloudy, and 85. It is 87 now. 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
27: Here's something pretty disturbing I discovered while researching this podcast. This is what it actually says on the Los Angeles Police Department website. The site states that the Adult Missing Persons Unit investigates 3,200 cases a month, and 70% of those missing people are found or returned voluntarily within 2 or 3 days. It goes on to explain, and I quote here, "Since being a missing person is not a crime, police are given a very limited role while conducting these types of investigations." At the bottom of the webpage, it gets more disturbing. There's a section titled, "What if they never returned?" And here's the official police advice. In such situations, you may want to enlist the services of a private investigator to assist in your search. If you can't afford a PI, the police elaborate, quote, "Another option would be to contact the Salvation Army, which has a missing persons locator program." There is not a single sentence on the LAPD website that would lead a loved one of a missing person to have any faith that the police would properly investigate it. What the LAPD is basically saying is, if someone you love goes missing, don't overreact. They'll probably turn up, unless they don't, in which case you should get someone besides the police to look into it. All this is my way of saying, if the police took missing persons cases as seriously as they do, say, bank robberies, I wouldn't have had to do this podcast in the first place and end up chasing a violent criminal halfway around the country. I'm Neil Strauss, and you can hear the full story of To Live and Die in L.A.
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0: I'm Henry Acciani with O'Connor Acciani and Levy. 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
9: You remember the show we did a couple of weeks ago that dealt with the World Cup. And by the way, while we're on that subject briefly, congratulations to Spain. I happened to watch a lot of that game, and it was incredibly exciting.
10: There was one goal scored. So I know that,
9: but
10: down.
9: It was still exciting. Okay. It was still exciting.
10: Okay.
9: Something that you and I took away from whatever time we spent watching games in the World Cup, periodically, off and on, there's one thing that stood out to you and me, because you brought it up before I had a chance of bringing it up to you, and that is two words: hydration break.
10: Very interesting.
9: The hell, this hydration break.
10: Well, let me just say what they used, and if you really know something about soccer and follow it like I have, they're really water cannons, and they serve two purposes.
9: They're what?
10: They're water cannons. One, the hydration break to cool the players, and the other, to settle down the unruly, out-of-control soccer fans, because, you know, they're known for riots. It's the only sport where you go to the event, and there's a riot that breaks out. So, yeah,
9: you can go to downtown at Paul Brown Stadium and see fights breaking out in the stands and all that kind of stuff.
10: Actually, go to Dodger Stadium when the Dodgers play the Giants.
9: That's right. Exactly.
10: But yeah, hydration break. What
9: I was
10: is
9: stunned.
10: That?
9: Now, is that just a deal that's implemented in international play, or does that happen down here at TQL Stadium when they play?
10: I don't know. I mean, these soccer players, I mean, they trip over a blade of grass, sit there for 5 minutes. I played soccer that one year. Remember, I averaged 7 goals? Remember they made my foot tied up as a flamingo?
9: Yeah.
10: Whatever just happened to oranges and Gatorade? Now they've got these cannons. You know where they need it?
9: Tell me.
10: Baseball.
9: Wait, stop right there. We'll talk about it when we come back in just a moment.
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9: Hydration break in soccer, whether it be only international play or whether it be in professional play here in this country, we're not that locked into what the rules are. You think baseball needs a hydration break?
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9: Wait a minute, you're sitting on your butt in the dugout half the time. 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
16: Severe weather possible in the tri-state tonight. This is the 6 o'clock report. I'm Matt Reese. We have a severe thunderstorm watch that is posted now until midnight tonight. It covers the entire tri-state, and while radar shows no rain or storms in the immediate tri-state right now, there is some severe weather out there. There is a severe thunderstorm warning. This is regionally for northeastern Preble and southeastern Dark and northern Montgomery County, Miami County until 7 o'clock, and also a severe thunderstorm warning until 6:30 for Wayne County in East Central Indiana, Northern Union County, East Central Indiana, Fayette County, the northern part in East Central Indiana, and also Northwestern Preble and Dark County. Until 6:30, there is a severe thunderstorm warning. Tomorrow's the 5-month anniversary of the start of the war with Iran. On Air Force One en route to the Detroit area today, the president told reporters he's not in any hurry to reach another ceasefire. The president also challenging reports that one reason he stopped a major strike on Iran is because of the dwindling stockpile of America's anti-missile capabilities. He's blaming the previous president.
17: We have a lot of the mid-level stuff, too. I mean, more than we could ever use, no matter what. But we have a lot. I'd like to have more, to be honest. But so much was given to Ukraine by Biden.
16: The Strait of Hormuz effectively closed to shipping traffic, and there are threats to ships in the alternate route, which is in the Red Sea. Gas prices currently at about $3.82 a gallon on average for regular grade gas in Cincinnati, according to AAA, a tiny bit lower than a week ago. But compared to last year at this time, it's about 70 cents a gallon more expensive this year. And now we have the latest traffic and weather together.
8: 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We have the accident on the right shoulder and watch for delays in Kentucky. They are still cleaning the accident up on 71 South, north of Highway 227. We've got about a 10-minute delay through the area. I'm Rick Schreib, News Radio, 700 WLW.
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18: Tonight, strong storms. Severe weather is possible. A 7 a.m. temperature of 72. As for tomorrow, partly sunny. Some wildfire smoke in the air. A high of 85. At night, fair skies and a low down to 64. From your severe weather station, I'm 9 First Warning Chief Meteorologist Steve Raleigh. 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
16: Cooled off a little bit in the tri-state. 83 degrees our temperature right now. And again, no rain threatening the immediate Cincinnati area. It's in the Dayton area and points just to the west of Dayton. The Cincinnati Board of Education talking right now in a meeting about putting a levy on the fall ballot. The board has to decide between raising property taxes or enacting for the first time an income tax that would affect everybody who works in the city of Cincinnati. Bond set at $15 million for the suspect in the deadly shooting of the building commissioner of the Cleveland suburb of North Royalton. The suspect's a 69-year-old man, Edward Buceda, of North Royalton. He was arraigned in court this afternoon, charged with the murder of David Smerick last Friday on city property. Kentucky Senator Mitch McConnell's office saying in a release earlier today that McConnell says he's working hard to get back to his full schedule of work and is doing intense physical therapy. Senator McConnell is quoted as saying that unfortunately it means he won't be able to make it to the fancy farm picnic this coming Saturday. Also in that release, a photo of McConnell and his wife, Elaine, which was taken yesterday. And it ends with a statement from his attending physician, which says the senator continues to recover at a rehab facility following a fall at his home last month. He's not yet medically cleared to leave that facility and return to office. It was Cincinnati versus Cleveland this Monday morning in Roselawn. The Reds and the Guardians' wives, significant others or family members on the field playing softball in the heat and humidity at the Reds Youth Academy in Roselawn. Jordan Pagan is the wife of Red Emilio Pagan.
19: But it's been fun to get the girls out here and just be together and like do something different than what we're used to.
16: Also there, Charlie Frank with the Reds Community Fund.
20: You know, we're grateful to the Guardians for taking part of this. We're proud to partner with CASA, which is a Cleveland-based nonprofit organization that helps families in trouble with legal support and housing support. So it's just a great way for us to, you know, build more bridges and make more connections and do it through our game.
16: Well, it didn't play out so well for the Reds' wives. They lost for a second year in a row, the final 16-6. Check out some of the game photos on 700WLW's X account tonight. Closing bell on Wall Street, Dow up 262, S&P 500 up a point, and NASDAQ, it lost 43. Next news is 6:30, Matt Reese, News Radio 700WLW.
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27: Back home after a long road trek and right back to baseball. Hey, welcome into the RNL Carriers Inside Pitch. I'm Lance McAllister. It's the battle for the Ohio Cup tonight as the Reds welcome the Guardians to town for a 3-game set, the opener of a 10-game homestand. Man, do we have ground to cover between now and first pitch. Let's get to it like we always do with tonight's starting pitchers. 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For the Reds, they deal an ace tonight. Chase Burns takes a 2.42 earned run average to the mound. The record is 12-11. He's won 11 consecutive decisions. When he starts, the Reds are 15-4 this year. When he doesn't start, the Reds are 34-51. The opposition, right-hander Slade Ciccone. What a name. 460, his earned run average. Hadn't pitched well over his last three starts. A total of just 13 1/3 innings, allowing 15 runs. All right, it's Monday, and the Reds were meeting as an organization front office today to discuss plans going forward as we are now 8 days from the trade deadline. What might the Reds do? Buy, sell, hold, tear down and rebuild. Yesterday morning on Sunday Morning Sports Talk, Ken Brew talked with Dave Lorela of Fangraphs about the situation the Reds are in right now and what he thinks is the best path to take. And also keep in mind what has transpired over the weekend. The A's starting catcher, the very highly thought of and highly sought at the trade deadline catcher, Shea Langeliers, injured, likely to miss the rest of the season. That certainly puts more of a spotlight on Tyler Stevenson, potentially, for other teams. Here's Dave Lorela on what's best for the Reds going forward and if Nick Kroll's the man to be pulling all the levers. Take a listen.
28: The Reds have to sell. I think they almost need to tear things down. I'm not much of an extremist, but I think the Reds have proven over the last few years that they really aren't getting it right. Ending that on Nick Kroll, I don't know if that is fair or not, but I think they need to trust Kroll to make some good moves in the next 8 days. A lot of teams need catchers. The Red Sox are definitely one of them, and they need right-handed power. I would think that Stevenson's trade value has gone way up. Mm-hmm. So if I'm the Reds, I'm looking at, hey, what could I possibly get for this player who plays a premium position of which there's a scarcity of quality? You know, the word sell is the key word right now. You know, the Red Sox looked like they were dead and buried, went on the 15-game winning streak, and are back in it. That's probably not going to happen with the Reds or most other teams, especially when you're a relatively mid-level talent team. What they have been doing just flat out isn't working, and they need changes.
2: They can't just throw a bunch of bucket of balls out there, right, Dave, and think that they're going to get better. It's got to be a name player or two that's leaving here, right?
28: Which is probably why Green might be, you know, with his ceiling, you know, assuming health

0: with Charlie's Chalkboard. And again, it will be managed for the next 2 weeks in a splint after an injection. And the hope is to avoid surgery. To replace him on the roster, they have recalled from AAA Louisville infielder outfielder Ivan Johnson. That's a look at today's injury report. 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Still ahead, a look at the headlines today. The lineup for tonight. And the really cool story unfolding with Julian Garcia. It's all ahead as we continue with the R&L Carriers Inside Pitch 700 WLW.
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0: 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I'm going to go with the really cool story that's unfolding for Julian Garcia. You may be asking, now, who is he again? The Reds reliever last week entered in the sixth inning of a game with the Cardinals up 2-1 and a runner on third with two outs, and he got a big strikeout at the end of the inning. The Reds rallied. They ended up winning the game. He picked up his first major league win at the age of 31, and after the journey he's taken, that's really cool. And then yesterday, he comes in and closes the door in the ninth inning, picks up his first major league save. We're talking about a guy who was a 10th round pick of the Phillies back in 2016. That's the year the Reds drafted Nick Senzel in the first round. And Garcia truly has been here, there, and everywhere except Major League Baseball until his debut last month. He's pitched in Puerto Rico and San Juan. He pitched for Jersey Shore and Lehigh Valley. He walked away from baseball in 2023. He pitched independent ball for the Kansas City Monarchs in 2024 and 2025. The Reds signed him to a minor league deal last August. He had a 3 earned run average with Louisville when he was called up last month. And so far with the Reds, 11 appearances, a 2.93 ERA, and 16 strikeouts in 15 and a third innings. So his first major league win last week, his first major league save yesterday, and I love what he said yesterday with Tommy Thrall on the Sunday edition of the Inside Pitch, talking about independent ball and pitching in independent ball and how it's viewed and how it helped him along the way. Listen to what he said.
5: Those that don't know indie ball, yes, it is a grind, but, you know, it is baseball at the end of the day. You know, I got there and it felt just like another minor league baseball game. You know, a lot of guys kind of give it a tough rep, or, you know, people say online, like, oh, he's an indie baller, or he went to indie ball. It's like, no, it's still baseball. It's still professional baseball. There's a lot of talented players that are there that, you know, haven't gotten the opportunities that other guys have gotten, you know. But the grind of it definitely makes you very mentally tough because, yeah, you're staying with a host family, you're not getting the best meals, you're traveling on buses, you know. But I went to a place that, I did my research in 2023, and I went to a place that they treat you right, and they do it the right way, and they just are first-class organization, and, you know,

0: they took care of me. They never made me feel like, oh my gosh, like I'm at my wit's end, you know, like I can't do this anymore. So it's a really good organization that I went to. There's obviously places that aren't like that, but I was lucky enough to play for an organization like the Kansas City Monarchs that really helped me out.
1: You're across town from a major league team. Did that ever even occur to you or cross your mind?
0: Yeah, a little bit. I think, you know, I played with a lot of guys that had played for the Royals or guys that I knew I'd seen watching the Royals. And, you know, it was just like, I'm good as them, if not better than them. I just knew that I could do what they're doing, you know, so I just needed the opportunity and, you know, to keep striving to be the pitcher that I wanted to be. And hopefully somebody would see it.
2: Love that story. Julian Garcia, he's who's rolling for the hometown team. Yesterday became the 12th different Reds pitcher to record a save this season. That is incredible. Let's take a look at game notes brought to you by the Basement Doctor of Cincinnati. For all things basement-y, local and family-owned for 39 years. And by James Hardy. Hardy Siding is America's number one brand of siding. Game notes with a new team in town. The opposition, the Guardians, they're 54-53, 2.5 out in the American League Central behind the White Sox. They dropped 5 in a row. Their offense is second worst in baseball. They're one of two teams in baseball that's averaging fewer than 4 runs a game. They're at 393 per game. The Blue Jays at 392. The Guardians are 26th in homers with 104. The Reds have hit 137. They are fourth in stolen bases with 104. So they've homered as many times as they've stolen a base. Their starting pitching is number 7 in baseball with a 3.75 ERA. Their bullpen, number 7 in Major League Baseball with a 3.75 ERA. Jose Ramirez is back after breaking the hamate bone in his hand. 10 homers, 35 ribbies, 24 steals. Closer Cade Smith has 29 saves. All right, again this season, for every run batted in by Cincinnati's cleanup hitter, Rumpke Waste and Recycling is helping keep your neighborhood clean and green with a donation to support environmental research and education. Rumpke, the recycling leader, proud to bring new environmental solutions to you, whether you're at home, at work, or at play. Go Reds and go recycle. Here's your lineup tonight against the righty. Elliott, shortstop, leading off, one of two major leaguers with at least 18 homers and 18 steals. He and Pete Crow Armstrong. Sal Stewart's batting second tonight. He plays first base. J.J. Bleday is in right tonight, batting third, just his second start in right field. Eugenio Suarez is the cleanup hitter. 6 home runs in his last 14 games, tied for third most in baseball in that span. Nathaniel Lowe bats fifth and is the DH since the All-Star break, hitting .345. Tyler Stevenson catches, bats sixth over his last 31 games, hitting .330, seventh best in all of baseball. Dane Myers in center field tonight, bats seventh. Edwin Arroyo, the second baseman, bats eighth and batting ninth in left field, continuing to fight it, unfortunately, an 0 for his last 11, T.J. Friedl. That means no Nuevo Marte after a two-hit day yesterday, and the rest of the bench would be Hayes, who homered yesterday, Trevino, and Ivan Johnson. Still ahead, we'll go down to the farm, take a look at Big Sticks, who's hot in the big leagues, and so much more. We're getting closer to a first pitch between the Reds and the Guardians. It's the Arnell Carrier's Inside Pitch, 700 WLW.
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2: 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We have a developing situation. The Reds have announced through social media tonight's game will start in a rain delay, saying they will provide more information as it becomes available. From the Reds via social media, tonight's game will start in a rain delay. 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Big Sticks in the Big Leagues. How about C.J. Abrams of the Nationals? Hottest hitter in the world right now. Since the All-Star break, he leads Major League Baseball in OPS, home runs 7, RBIs 15. In fact, Jeff Passan noted he has more home runs himself in the second half than the Blue Jays, the Orioles, the Mariners, the Twins, the White Sox, the Cardinals, and the Angels. Holy cow! And today was named National League Player of the Week. How about Who's Hot in the Big Leagues? 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In Northern Kentucky, of course, 30 years of making light brighter with Pella. Who's hot? I'm going to go Jacob Mizorowski of the Brewers. Yesterday, he struck out 11 batters through the first four innings against the Rockies. He struck out the first 7 and 12 of the first 13. Now, this is nuts. Codify Baseball noted he threw 66 fastballs yesterday. All were over 100 miles an hour, and they averaged 102.8 miles an hour. Not topped out at, the 66 fastballs averaged 102.8. Sarah Langs of MLB notes he has the 36 fastest pitches thrown in the pitch tracking era dating back to 2008. His line yesterday, and remember, they're managing him, his workload. They're not letting him pitch deep into games. 5 innings, 1 hit, 1 run, no walks, 12 strikeouts. His earned run average dropped to 1.58. Couple of notes down on the farm yesterday, by the way. At AAA Louisville, Matt McClain 0 for 3 with a couple of strikeouts playing shortstop. Will Benson 0 for 3 with a walk. He's batting .238. Carlos Jorge had an inside-the-park home run. The Bats have hit 3 inside-the-park home runs this year. At AA Chattanooga, Alfredo Duno had 3 hits and a ribby. He's batting .283 since his promotion to AA. OPS of .886. Cam Collier hit his 14th home run yesterday. At Dayton, remember the name Tyson Lewis, 20-year-old. He was a second-round pick of the Reds in 2024 out of high school. In 19 games since his promotion to the Dragons, he's hitting .346. Yesterday, a 430-foot home run. He has 3 homers in the last 3 games. He's hit 5 in 19 games since he was called up to Dayton, and he had 4 3-hit games in their series last week. Man, oh man, he's hot for the Dayton Dragons. All right, still ahead. Take a look at the scoreboard today. It's active. There's a game already in the books. That and more. It's the Arnell Carriers Inside Pitch. It's right here on 700 WLW.
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12: Weather delaying the start of a homestand. With the 6:30 report, I'm Sean Gallagher, breaking now. The Reds just a short time ago announcing that tonight's game against the Guardians will not start at 7:10 as scheduled, but will be delayed due to possible storms this evening. With a severe thunderstorm watch up until midnight, Chase Burns set to be on the hill for the Reds as they open up that 10-game homestand. Meanwhile, Kentucky U.S. Senator Mitch McConnell continuing to undergo physical therapy, and the Congress office, the attending physician said today, he is still not cleared to return to the Senate.
13: McConnell hasn't been seen on Capitol Hill for 6 weeks. His office this month said he suffered a fall in his home on June 14th that briefly left him unconscious, and that he was also treated in the hospital for a mild case of pneumonia. In a new statement on Monday, Congress's Office of the Attending Physician said McConnell's now doing multiple sessions of physical therapy and rehabilitation every day, but that he's not yet cleared to return to the Senate. McConnell has said he plans to finish his term, which ends in January. Peter Haralambos, ABC News.
12: Now the latest, traffic and weather together, and taking a look at the major interstates and highways right now, an accident right shoulder, 71 south at Fields, Ertl, Mason, Montgomery. Also seeing an accident, 71 northbound at the Kentucky 389 exit. Slow traffic, 7175 north between Dixie Highway and 12th Street. Slow traffic, 75 south between Shepherd Lane and Paddock. And slow traffic, 71 south between Fields, Ertl, Mason, Montgomery and Red Bank.
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14: Tonight, rain and storms that are strong to potentially severe. A morning low of 72. Our Tuesday, sun and clouds, a slightly gray sky because of wildfire smoke. A high of 85. At night, partly cloudy and a low down to 64. From your severe weather station, I'm 9 First Warning Chief Meteorologist Steve Raleigh. 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
12: And radar is showing right now the shower and storm activity that the Reds are keeping an eye on off to the northwest still, but we'll be moving to the southeast here in the next hour or so. So we'll watch that storm cell as it moves through and seeing some shower activity back in parts of Franklin County, southeast Indiana, and northern Dearborn County at this time. Again, a severe thunderstorm watch is in effect until midnight for the tri-state. Our current temperature in Cincinnati coming in at 83 degrees. A doctor in Brown County has been arrested, accused of sexually assaulting patients. Dr. Ali Hasimzada of Georgetown now facing charges that include rape, sexual battery, and gross sexual imposition. It remains an active investigation, and detectives believe that there may be other patients of Hasimzada who are victims and have not yet come forward. A man accused of killing a former coworker who was working at the time will remain held without bond. This following a bond hearing today for David Cohen, who allegedly shot and killed Vincent Stetzel at Carter Lumber on Reading Road last Sunday. As investigators say, Stetzel was working when he was shot multiple times with 25 shell casings discovered. Cohen recently quit his job after a short time with the manufacturing facility. It was back in 2012 when Cohen was convicted of assaulting a police officer in Hamilton County. Veteran players are due to report to Bengals training camp on Tuesday. The first practice open to the public Wednesday morning at 10 o'clock from the Kettering Health Practice Fields. And again, tonight's Reds game against the Guardians starting on a delay due to possible severe weather this evening. Final numbers on Wall Street. The Dow is up 263 points today, but the Nasdaq down 44. The S&P up 1 point. Our next update is after the game. I'm Sean Gallagher, News Radio 700 WLW.
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2: 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They hop to it. Speaking of scheduling, could I make one observation? It would seem, and this is not presented as an excuse, it just seems odd slash not ideal slash unfair to any major league team to send them to Colorado, have them go on a 10-day, 9-game, 3-city road trip, only to come home to not have an off day on Monday or an off day on Thursday. The Reds went through the 10 days, 9 games, 3 cities to come home to play 7 straight days. Now, I realized they had an off day on Thursday going to St. Louis, but there's got to be a better way of scheduling than to make any team, I'm not saying this because the Reds, I'd say it of any team, to send them on a 10-game road trip to bring them back home and not give them the Monday to regroup, or at least the Thursday of that week to regroup. You play 7 straight after that. There's got to be a better way of scheduling. Let's take a look at the scoreboard. One final today, the Texas Rangers over the Seattle Mariners. Seattle hurting 7-3, the final score. Rangers clubbed four home runs off of George Kirby in four innings. The Mariners have dropped 11 of 16. They had reportedly been in on and interested in Spencer Steer. That now clearly off the table. And that's a bummer for the Reds and the Mariners. Reds in a couple of different ways. And I think most wanted Spencer Steer to stay. He's certainly going to do that, at least for the time being. See Arnell Carrier's Inside Pitch, 700 WLW.
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21: Hey, very delightful. Good evening to you, and welcome out to Great American Ballpark in downtown Cincinnati. It's good to be home. The Reds finally back in town after the All-Star break and a lengthy road trip, but it was a successful road trip. The Reds going 6-3 and winning all three series on the road. Tonight, they return home with right-hander Chase Burns on the mound, looking for his 13th win of the year. He's 12-1 with a 2.42 ERA, and the Reds hosting the struggling Cleveland Guardians. They've lost five straight. They turn to right-hander Slade Ciccone. He's 4-7 of the 4.60 ERA. First pitch comes your way shortly, but right now, here's Yid with tonight's pregame show. Yid?
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24: After a very successful 6-3 road trip, the Reds are back home tonight to take on the Cleveland Guardians. And this is the Cincinnati Reds pregame show. I'm Dave Armbruster. Emilio Pagan became the Reds closer last season and wound up with 32 saves. He has spent time on the IL this season, but still has 10 saves in 22 appearances. Tommy Thrall had a chance to talk with Pagan about the mentality you need to be the guy in the ninth inning.
25: You've had a chance to close now for 2 years. What have you gained from that experience as the guy as opposed to just being a guy that can go out there and close games?
26: Wow, that's a really good question. I would just say just more of a comfort in the situation. Not that I wasn't confident or comfortable before, but you know, I kind of knowing what to expect each day when I come to the yard, kind of knowing what my routine is, just getting more and more comfortable with everything that comes along with it.
25: It's always important to be a guy that has a short memory as a reliever, period, in this game, period. And then that's probably even tenfold more as a closer. How do you develop that skill to just shake things off and you have a bad day and not read too much into it and still keep that self-belief?
26: Yeah, I think the biggest thing is just being very honest with yourself about how well you executed on a given day. Because there's going to be times where you go out and, you know, get the job done and you're shaking hands afterwards and you didn't pitch all that great. But, you know, hitting is hard. You know, our coaches put the defense kind of right where hitters hit it now more so than any other time in baseball history. So there's going to be times where, you know, they just hit it right at guys. And there's going to be other times where you pitch really well and, you know, you induce some soft contact. And because we shift it to where they normally hit it when they hit it normal, you know, balls squeak through holes or, you know, or land, you know, in the outfield kind of in a spot where it's no man's land. And so I try to just be honest with myself. And, you know, if I executed the pitches at a high clip, then I'm happy with how I threw the ball, and just try and take that as my goal, not necessarily what the result of the game is, because obviously on the pitching side, the more we can execute, the game is designed for us to be more successful than the hitter. And so that's the way I try to approach it, and that in itself can lead to being more of the, you know, having a short memory.
25: It reminds me of something you told me. I think our first conversation in your first spring training was, look, you like pitching. It's easier than hitting. And yeah, that was one of the things that drew you to pitching. How often do you have to kind of remind yourself, maybe when an inning is starting to unravel, or maybe you don't necessarily feel good about your stuff on that day, do you still kind of harken back to that? Like, hey, I've still got it better than that guy in the box.
26: Yeah, I think, you know, the biggest thing is, like, everybody knows, you know, it's not just us as players, but it's fans, it's front office people, media, everybody knows that, the game is designed for pitchers to be more successful. And so when we're not getting results, it's kind of like a, well, you know, why not? Like, what are you doing wrong? And sometimes the answer is nothing. But the game finds a way of evening itself out over time. And so, you know, we've kind of seen that with a few guys this year on our own team where they're throwing the ball great. You look at their stuff is better than ever. And for whatever reason, you know, they have a bad outing or two in a row. And you know, your gut reaction is to want to go fix something. And sometimes there's nothing to fix. And so, you know, for knowing that, you know, the game is designed for us to be more successful, I think the biggest thing we can do is just continue to focus on, are we executing? And if we're executing, then, you know, that's really all we can be asked to do.
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24: It's the Reds and Guardians tonight from Great American Ballpark, and this is the Cincinnati Reds pregame show. I'm Dave Armbruster. This is the beginning of what will be a 10-game homestand for the Reds. Cleveland is in town for three. The Pirates are in over the weekend for four games, and after an off day on Monday, the Athletics come to Great American Ballpark for three games. Time for the voice of the fan. Here's Nick Kirby.
27: What an impressive 9-game road trip from the Reds to start the second half, winning series in Denver, Seattle, and St. Louis. It was one of the more difficult road trips that you'll ever see in terms of travel. Being on the road for 9 games is tough enough, but the Reds were in 3 different time zones, and in fact, today will be the 4th different time zone the Reds have played in the last 9 days. The really cool thing about the road trip was there wasn't anything flashy about going 6-3. Other than Sal Stewart's clutch home run in the finale in Seattle, the Reds really just had business-like wins. And when they lost, boy, did they make them count. They had losses of 8-0, 7-0, and 10-3. The Reds are now .500 on the road for the season at 27-27, but they have some work to do at home. The Reds are just 22-28 entering play tonight. Hopefully they can turn that around during this 9-game homestand. My name is Nick Kirby, and I co-host the daily Chatterbox Reds podcast. 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
24: We are counting down the first pitch between the Reds and Guardians, and this is the Reds Radio Network.
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24: Cincinnati Reds pregame show rolls on now as we get you ready for the Reds and Guardians. I'm Dave Armbruster. At the end of June, this Guardians team was 34-27 and had a one-game lead over the White Sox in the American League Central Division. Since then, they have gone 20-26 and are entering play tonight, trailing Chicago by 2.5 games. Cleveland's offense has been a problem. They have scored just 420 runs this season. Only the Blue Jays have scored less. The Reds welcome Ivan Johnson back to the club tonight. Johnson was recalled from AAA Louisville earlier today when Spencer Steer was placed on the 10-day injured list with a right wrist sprain. Johnson, of course, made his major league debut back on June 30th. He is still looking for his first big league hit. And this welcome back report is brought to you by Elk and Elk, serious lawyers for serious injuries and an official sponsor of the Cincinnati Reds. Call 1-800-ELK-OHIO. Don't go away. Tommy sits down with Reds manager Terry Francona next. 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
25: Welcome back to the Reds pregame show. Time for a daily chat with Reds manager Terry Francona. Tito, let's start with the news of the day. Spencer Steer obviously having to go on the injured list. Besides the fact that you hate to lose him. He's a little bit more than just the numbers. What does the loss of him do for this team?
0: You know, you're right. Some players, you're right. You need numbers to win games. But some guys are better than the numbers. And when I refer to that, I mean, like, he's played left, center, right, first, second. I think he's been a third. And he's one of the best teammates you'll ever find. And so he's a big, big part of what we do. Bigger, his numbers are good, but it's bigger than the numbers.
25: Can he still kind of be a guy that can be a good teammate even though he's on the injured list now? Is he going to be able to stay around the team for a while?
0: Oh yeah, he doesn't have a part of his body that's not a good teammate. But he's not playing. That's what we're going to miss. But no, I have no. He'll be a leader somehow, some way, because that's just in his DNA.
25: Does the flexibility of him being able to play all over the field make it a little challenging to kind of fill his void while he's out?
0: Yeah, it does. Even yesterday, you know, he exits the game, and I'm looking at my lineup card, and we're getting into extra innings, and we were going to run for Suarez one inning, and then low, and me and Freddie are looking at each other, and we're like, we can't do everything we want to, so we got to pick our spots here. We got really fortunate the way it worked out.
25: We continue our pregame conversation with Reds manager Terry Francona in a moment on the Reds Radio Network.
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25: Welcome back to our pregame chat with Reds manager Terry Francona. It looked like maybe Andrew Abbott might not even get through the fourth. It looked like he might not even be able to get an out in the fourth inning. He not only gets through that, he gives you a couple more innings after that, too. How about him being able to gut that out, and what does that do for your bullpen, and how does that set you up a little bit better for this series?
0: Well, you're right, because we don't have day off for a while, so it's really important keeping your bullpen healthy so they can be productive. He got that double play to finish the inning, and that really seemed to kind of buoy him. And I'm going to tell you something. I'll never complain when it's hot, but it was smoking yesterday. I mean, I haven't been that hot in a long time.
25: Some other good things out of that game. There's so much you can point to. It's a good extra inning win, obviously. But then you have, you know, you were talking before the game with some reporters about Key Brian Hayes. Then he ends up going deep. Now, I'm not going to sit here and claim that he's going to be a power hitter, but is that at least evidence that maybe the adjustments he's made might start to take a little bit?
0: Pulling the ball in the air. We haven't seen a lot of that. And it doesn't mean he has to sell out for it, but he got in a good hitter's count, and he whacked one, and he hit the line drive a couple days before. Those are all good signs, yes.
25: And when you're talking about good signs, we've talked about Nathaniel Lowe quite a bit. the 10th inning at bat, I thought, was one of his best at bats of the year. I mean, we've seen him be able to pull the ball and drive the ball out of the ballpark. But the ability to just kind of know the situation, dump one out there, what does it take as a hitter to be able to do that? It looks so easy, and I know it's not.
0: It's not, especially when, you know, he hasn't played against, I think he has 18 at bats against left-handers. And so it's harder than normal. You know, we used to play every day, and he was always better against righties, but you're still getting your at-bats. When you don't see him, it's really hard. But you're right, he stayed on it. He got down the count in a hurry and then stayed on it enough to flip one out and left, and that ends up being a huge hit, or we might still be playing.
25: The elephant in the room that's probably hanging out with you just about every fifth day when Chase Burns takes the mound is the innings. The velocity was down a little bit last time, still through a gym. When you look at him, how important is it for him to be able to get as deep into the season as possible while not necessarily relying on his best fastball all year?
0: I don't know if it's dilemma. That's the challenge we've talked about at length and we'll continue to. What I don't want him to do is try to go out and just light up the radar gun so we stay off his back. We want him to pitch. You pitch with what you have. And the other day he did it really, really well. We are going to keep an eye on him, and I don't know what that exactly entails, but we have an obligation for this kid's career. But like I said, there's still some gray area there.
25: That's Reds manager Terry Francona as the Reds kick off a three-game series against the Guardians. Coming up shortly, it has more of the pregame show next on the Reds Radio Network.
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24: Here's tonight's pitching matchup for Cincinnati. It's right-hander Chase Burns. He's 12-1 with a 2.42 ERA. Right-hander Slade Ciccone goes to the mound for Cleveland. He's 4-7. His ERA 4.60. 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
24: The Reds are back home to kick off a three-game series against the Cleveland Guardians tonight here at Great American Ballpark. But this game is not going to start on time because of rain that is moving into the Cincinnati area. With more on that and eventually the play-by-play, here's Tommy Throw.
18: All right, thanks a lot, Yid. Yeah, it is. It's gotten really cloudy. It has definitely gotten dark quickly here at Great American Ballpark. The tarp is on the field. It is starting to sprinkle, but that is not what's going to hold us up. It's the heavy stuff that is on the way and rapidly moving into the area. The good news is it looks like that it might move through relatively quickly. The question is, will the cell on the backside catch us? If it doesn't, we might be all right. If it does, we might be waiting this one out for a while. Of course, it's an American League matchup. This is Cleveland's one and only time into town, so it's the last time these two teams are even meeting this year. So we'll have to wait and see, but it is moving in. It is moving in quickly, but it does look like it is breaking up as it gets closer, which is also a little encouraging. But right now we are in a delay. Here is tonight's starting lineups presented by St. Elizabeth Healthcare and the Young Family Cancer Center, regional leader in cancer care. Start your cancer game plan today at stelizabeth.com/reds. The rain's starting to pick up a little bit now. We begin with Stephen Vogt's visiting Guardians. The Guardians come in still a game over 500 at 54-53. They still occupy a wild card spot, a game ahead of Minnesota right now over the American League, but they have lost five straight and 7 of 10 since the break. Leading things off, the left fielder, Stephen Kwan. Batting second, the designated hitter, Jose Ramirez. Chase DeLauder plays right field and hits third. Batting fourth, the second baseman, Travis Bazana. Brian Rocchio is at shortstop, hitting fifth. Batting sixth, the first baseman, Kyle Manzardo. Gabriel Arias will play third base and hit seventh. Batting eighth, the catcher, Patrick Bailey. Petey Halpin's the center fielder, hitting ninth and on the mound for the Guardians. Right-hander Slade Ciccone. Once again, it's Kwan, Ramirez, DeLauder, Lozano, Rocchio, Manzardo, Arias, Bailey, and Halpin with Ciccone pitching. Now for Terry Francona's Reds, 49-55, fresh off that good road trip where they went 6-3 and won all three. Leading things off, the shortstop, Ellie De La Cruz. Hitting second, the first baseman, Sal Stewart. J.J. Blade plays right field. He bats third. Hitting fourth, the third baseman, Eugenio Suarez. Nathaniel Lowe will DH and hit fifth. Batting sixth, the catcher, Tyler Stevenson. Dane Myers is in center field, hitting seventh. Batting eighth, the second baseman, Edwin Arroyo, and TJ Friedl's in left field, hitting ninth. Chase Burns starts on the mound for the Reds. Once more, it's De La Cruz, Stewart, Blade, Suarez, Lowe, Stevenson, Myers, Arroyo, and Friedl with Burns pitching. Here's your umpires tonight. At home plate, the crew chief, Alfonso Marquez. Mike Estabrooks at first, Lance Barrett's at second, and Malachi Moore around at third. the Reds and Guardians starting in a rain delay here at Great American Ballpark. 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Cowboy and I will preview the pitching matchup when we come back. 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